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4: 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The ONB had a 3-1 conference mark, good for fifth, and a 25-14 overall record. The squad tied for fifth at the IAIAW state championship. Illinois won a tournament at Purdue despite a 2-3 record, and they hosted two tournaments, winning one and placing third in another. More from Knoxville coming up. This is Fighting Illini Volleyball on the Busey Bank Network from Learfield.
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11: set three from Knoxville in progress. The Vols lead 4-1. Illinois' kill came off the hands of Alyssa Aguayo. Vols up 4-1 in set three. They lead the match 2-0. Tim Dittman with you courtside at the Food City Center in Knoxville. Big Ten SEC Challenge. Illinois at 1-1. Tennessee 3-0 and ranked number 22. Kill there by Peyton Chapman to make it 4-2 in set three. Thank you for joining us. We'll be with you all season long for Fighting Illini Volleyball, looking to get back to the NCAA tournament for the first time since 2024. They've been there certainly more recent than that. 2018 was the Final Four year under Chris Thomas. Shot to the deep corner from the right side there by Odo, and that's a point for the Vols. 5-2, Tennessee leads in set three. They are looking for a sweep. If Illinois wants to come out with an upset victory here, they're going to have to push it to five. And how ironic or how fitting that the last time we were in this building, we had a reverse sweep win. 2019 was when that happened. We'll see if we can have history repeat itself. Outside try, Dostick sent back over, but it's out of bounds. And it's been all Tennessee to start this third set. They lead 6-2 in set three. They lead the match in sets. They took set one 25-19, set two 25-17. They're hitting 400. We're hitting 100. We are up in serve pass by two. They're up in digs 19-15. They're up in blocks 4-2. They're siding out at 70%. We're at 48%. Kennedy Rogers double-figure kills for them. 10-3-21, hitting 333. We'll run down the Illinois individual numbers and get you another scoreboard update in a moment. 6-2 Vols, set three. Vols up in sets. And this is a difficult rotation for us with Rogers, their top jump server. And there goes at Tolley. Passes clean. Here's Aguayo. Got it. Point Illinois. Aguayo finds the Terraflex. 6-3 Vols, set three. For Alyssa, that is a team-leading eighth kill. She's hitting in the 200s. Chapman, seven kills. Six errors, though, hitting 0-5-0 against her former team. DeBoer, three kills. Starostenko, two. Big gaps in between those two kills. Phelan has 18 assists. We're led in digs by Gonsalves with nine. Outside try into the tape. Hitting air, Dostick, Point Illinois. 6-4. Oh, might get a challenge here from Coach Eve Rackham-Watt. One of her assistants was up quickly to say, hey, I saw something. And they're going to challenge. What is the challenge here? They're going to say ball in. Okay. Or ball in, ball down, whatever you want to call it. But the Cliff Notes version is that Tennessee believes they rightfully got the point. They are 1-for-1 on challenges today, so they still have two to play with. Caroline Kerr is talking to our up official. Now, they've already lodged the challenge, so it's not like they can change it, but I think maybe just getting some clarification on that last play. So the score for now reads 6-4. Lady Vols lead in set three. They lead the match 2-0. Our down official Angel Sims is spinning that dial on the monitor, seeing if she can see something that the rest of us did not. We're on the SEC network tonight, so we get to tap into their high-def cameras as opposed to just the cameras in the arena. And it's call reverse. I believe I heard her say net violation. So I think she initially signaled wrong that they were challenging up or down. But it was net that they were challenging, and they deemed that Illinois was in the net. So Tennessee 2-for-2 on challenges tonight. And the score is now 7-3 Lady Vols in set three. Vols lead the match 2-0. Other Big Ten SEC challenge scores. Indiana leads Georgia 2-1. Michigan up 2-0 over South Carolina. Maryland and Vanderbilt just underway. Harris is blocked, but she covers her own shot. Phelan pushes it deep, and it's out of bounds. Just getting some unlucky bounces of the ball tonight, as that was a good move by Kenna. The ball landed right in her breadbasket, and she saw that there was some open court back there. Just missed the sideline. 8-3, Vols lead, set three. Vols lead the match in sets. If they take this set, Illinois is heading home with a 1-2 record. Swing on the outside by Illinois. It's Doug. Here's Dostick with a try. Dostick goes off the dig and into the Illinois bench. 9-3 Tennessee, set 3. Vols lead the match in sets. Sophie Randall is in there for the Illini to set. Ashlyn Philpott's in there as well. Tipped over by Maya Harris. Easily played up. They'll go quick middle. They'll flick it down, and they find some open court. Chelsea Sutton loves that throw shot. What's she up to, kill-wise? Her third of the night, but all three have been big. 10-3, Tennessee, set 3. Tennessee up in sets. Chris Thomas takes a timeout. We'll do so as well. 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
11: Looking for that extra push, extra effort, as it's early in this set, but I think it's a backs against the wall situation here. 10-3, Tennessee, set 3. Tennessee looking for a sweep. Decent contingent of Illini fans behind me, and I see some across the way as well. You got to look hard because everyone's wearing orange in here, so you got to decipher, okay, is that the Tennessee shade of orange, or do I see an Illinois logo on there? But I'd say probably 50 or so Illini fans have either made the drive or the plane flight here. I know Taylor DeBoer's parents made the flight from Canada down here. Nearly an ace for their bro. Randall will set 2. That's number 9, Maddie Miles, new player into the match for Illinois. And Maddie gets a kill. 10-4, Tennessee, set 3. That breaks a 4-0 Tennessee run. Maddie, a 6'1 freshman outside out of Fishers, Indiana, playing front row for us. Will be in her hometown at the end of the regular season for the Big Ten tournament, inaugural Big Ten volleyball tournament. I think everyone's happy about that. Everyone's looking forward to it. Let's hope we rack up a bunch of wins between now and then. Viv Campbell will serve. Sends it deep. Couple Vols collide, but they end up getting a good pass. Back row try. Rogers bangs it off the tape. The Illini are on it. Jack back to the left. That is Maddie Miles. No, we're going to play on. Outside try for the Vols. Off our block and down. It hit our block and landed in. So either way you slice it, that's a point for the home team. 11-4, Tennessee, set 3. Vols looking for a sweep. So let's reset here. Front row right now is DeBoer, Starostenko, and Sophie Randall, the setter. Back row is Tali Gonsalves, our bro, along with Maddie Miles and Alyssa Aguayo. Serve goes at Aguayo. Tight to the net. Illinois wanted a violation there, but we're going to play on. Front one, and it's bang down. No layover on that flight. Directly down to the Terraflex for Chelsea Sutton. 12-4 Vols. And Chris, nope, thought he was going to challenge, but we're going to play on. I think he just wanted to have a little discussion with the down official, maybe voice his displeasure saying that Tennessee might have been illegally over the net. This is the biggest deficit Illinois has faced tonight. 12-4, set 3, Vols leading sets. Serve goes at Miles, passes, nails. DeBoer blocked. Solo block Dostick, 13-4. Vols lead set 3. They lead the match 2-0. Player on the Vols roster who I expected to play tonight but hasn't is Nia Hall, their senior outside from Texas, formerly played at Cleveland State in South Carolina. She started last match but hasn't played tonight. Bad pass to Illinois. Can DeBoer clean it up? She cannot. She's blocked, but it's covered by Starostenko. Here's Maddie Miles with a little English shot, a little sidewinder, as I like to call it, and she goes off high hands and out. Point Illinois. So Maddie Miles making the most of her playing time. She's got a couple kills. And it's 13-5 Lady Vols in set three. Vols up in sets. Randall out, feeling in to serve, and set. So we're in row one here. They're stacking to the left. Pass in three. Goes at their bro. Tight to the net on the pass. Right side stout. Off contact and down. Point Vols. Can't get much more textbook than that. 14-5. Vols lead. Set three, win or lose, we will get some post-match comments from Chris Thomas, get you final numbers, final look at the scoreboard, and look ahead to this weekend in the state of Texas. Two matches for the Illini and the Lone Star State. Free ball to the Tennessee side. They'll go quick middle. Nice up by the Illini. That was Phelan. Out of system swing out of the back row. Aguayo, and she airmails it long. Not a bad shot, though, but just a little too much oomph on it. And the balls go up 15-5 in set three. They lead the match 2-0. Media timeout. We will catch our breath as well. 15-5 balls, set three. Balls up in sets. This is Fighting Illini Volleyball on the BC Bank Network from Learfield.
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11: Her Chapman again, stuff blocked, but it caroms in Starostenko's direction, and we send a free ball over. 15 by fall, set three. This would make it 16. No, off the block, and Tolly with the dig. Illinois flying everywhere. Here is Maddie Miles with the try. No, it's played up. Tipped over by Rogers. Great rally going on right now. Bump set Tolly. Chapman turn and swing with a little English on it. Vols say no thank you. Stout on the right. Flicks it to the donut. Aguayo is there. Starostenko terminates one of the better rallies of the night. Great play on both sides of the net, and the visitors get the point. Maybe that's the spark we need. 15-6, Tennessee set three. Vols lead the match in sets. Alyssa Aguayo with some great digs on that rally. Tali Gonsalves, our libero, with some great digs on that rally. Chapman got some good swings, couldn't terminate, but the Ukrainian ends the rally. Here's Rogers on the outside. She tips over our block. Pancake by Phelan, but they're going to say down. Our line judge says down. No challenge from Chris. 16-6 Tennessee in set three. Vols lead the match in sets. Great showing by their student section. I was joking around earlier. I said, like, well, what incentive did they get him to come? And maybe I'm completely off base. Maybe they came just because they wanted to. But didn't expect such a big student section. But credit to the Tennessee fans. They showed up. There's probably more students here than there are other fans. Flicked over by Tennessee. Overhead dig by Matty Miles. Here's Chapman with a snap roll. Easily played up by Stout. Kerr lobs it to Rogers, who barely gets a paw on it. Sends it deep. Miles is there. Chapman! Bangarang. Point Illinois, and we're not dead yet. 16-7. Vols lead in set three. Vols up in sets 2-0. Check Matty Miles' stat line here. 203, hitting 667, and a couple of digs in her first extended action in a while. Whistle stoppage of play. Point Tennessee. Illinois out of rotation. I think Kenna Phelan was lined up improperly. She pointed to her chest as if to say, my bad. Front row's got to be in front of the back row and then look in the other direction. You know, you can overlap with a foot, but basically everyone's got to be in the right spot. That's kind of the Cliff Notes simplistic way to explain that out of rotation violation. 17-7 Vols in set three. Vols looking for a sweep. Free ball sent over. Here comes Tennessee. Slide shot Odo. Holly is there. Phelan back set to Chapman, and Chapman gets it to go. Point Illinois. 17-8. Tennessee leads set three. Boy, every time I look at their hitting percentage, it keeps blossoming. They're hitting 432. We're hitting 108. I liked it better when they were in the 300s and we were in the 200s. Back then it was manageable, but they've got a 300-plus point difference in hitting percentage. And unless Illinois gets on a big run here, we might be heading home with a loss. Slide shot, Odo, and it's good. 18-8. This set has been all Tennessee. 18-8 they lead in set three. Ball's up in sets 2-0. That was like a slide cut shot almost. It landed right on that 3-meter line. That was a nice shot there by the freshman out of Clayton, North Carolina. And this isn't good. Top jump serve. Oh, it takes Tolly off her feet. Crowd got an ooh and aw out of that one. Tolly might have had the wind knocked out of her. Point Tennessee as the Illini can't return it. And Chris is going to take a timeout. We'll stay here, but I don't know if I've ever seen that before. That ball had so much velocity, it literally knocked one of our players off her feet. In all my years of watching and announcing volleyball, I think that's a first for me. Kennedy Rogers, folks, remember the name. Whether you're a Big Ten volleyball fan, an SEC volleyball fan, or just a volleyball fan, or even just a sports fan. Sophomore outside. She's undersized at 5'10", but she doesn't care about that. She has 11 kills tonight, hitting 320, also six digs. She has that wicked top jump that has been pretty much flawless. Let's see if she's even had a service error tonight. She's had two of them, but, I mean, like I said, top jump is high risk, high reward, so I think you can live with that, and especially if your team is up in the fashion that they are. I would not want to be the rest of the SEC having to go up against Kennedy Rogers. 5.8 kills a set coming into tonight. She has 11 tonight, so she needs about five more to maintain that average. Her average might dip a little bit after tonight, but I mean, three is good, four is phenomenal, five is out of this world. I mean, if she can sustain that all season, write it in Sharpie, first team All-American. I know I'm the Illinois announcer, but you got to give credit where credit's due. She's burning us in multiple ways, and Tennessee is 6 points away from a sweep. Randall, back set of Guile from the right, blocked. Covered by Randall, will be out of system. Bumps at Tally, who is okay, by the way. DeBoer with a try, nice floor dig by their bro. Get her a shovel. Back row, off-speed try on a roll shot from Rogers. Now DeBoer tips it over. Overhead dig by Stout. Rogers again, this time a full-throated kill out of the back row. We call that a pipe. You might also hear it called a BIC, which stands for back row quick. That's a quick tempo set. And it's 20-8. I don't have the notes in front of me, but I can't remember the last time we were held to single digits in a set. maybe a Nebraska or Wisconsin match from previous years, but this is very uncharacteristic for Illinois. 28 balls in set three, balls up in sets. They're targeting Tali, and why not? Aguayo is blocked. Philpott covers. We can't get anything going right now. Here's DeBoer. Tipping. No. Flicked over on two by Kerr. Miles is there, but no one can make second contact. The Vol bench loves that. The Vol fans love that. They can taste it. They are 4 points away from a victory. 21-8, Vols lead in set three. Again, we'll get some comments from Chris Thomas post-game and wrap this one up and look ahead to the weekend. But barring a miracle, it's looking like a straight sets win for the Lady Vols. Bump set Randall to DeBoer. Block covered by Gonsalves. Who's going to take it? It's Gonsalves sending a lollygag over. Flicked over on two by Caroline Kerr, the Champagne native. Big cheering section here. Big cheering section back home. Fourth kill of the night for her. She's a pretty active center, meaning she likes to flick and dump a lot. That might be the nail in the coffin. 22-8, Vols lead set three. Vols on their way to a sweep. Run. They're burning us in this rotation with the top jump server Rogers. And a creeper nearly falls. The Illini, they play music, but no, the rally is going to go on. Here's a slide. And can we run it down for second contact? Tali does, and we have to send a birthday ball over. Tennessee's getting everything right now. Kerr, back row try to Rogers. Why not? She's been doing everything. DeBoer is there on the dig. Tipped over by Aguayo. They keep it up and send it over. Oh, my goodness. Randall will go front one to Philpott. Block covered by Randall. Bump set. Out of system swing to DeBoer. She'll push it to the middle. Stout is there. Look out. Rogers out of the back row. Sends it deep. Miles is there. DeBoer. Rogers with the dig, tight to the net, whistle, and a net violation against Caroline Kerr, Point Illinois. The crowd's cheering, and now they realize what happened, and now they're booing, but I don't know why they're booing, because that was a clear net violation. The net is still shaking. I think they just misunderstand the rules of volleyball. Point Illinois, 22-9, Vols lead in set three. They lead the match in sets. Illinois, by the way, out of timeouts for this set. Here's Aguayo serving. Might have been going out, but they play it. It ends up being a good pass. And they're pretty much feeding Kennedy Rogers 80% of the time. And she gets a kill out of the back row. 23-9, Vols lead in set three. Vols up 2-0 in sets. Here's Burns, their libero. Line drive, cross court at Gonsalves. Pass is money. Miles down, Point Illinois. Kill number three for her. She's arrowless. 304, hitting 750. Maddie Miles, freshman out of the state of Indiana. We'll talk to Chris about her standout performance and what unfortunately, it's probably going to be a loss. 23-10, Vols lead in set three. They're looking for a sweep, and they're going to have 14 match points. You could just put the record on repeat. Kennedy Rogers out of the back row. She's up to 14 kills, so she is right at about her average, just underneath it at 5.8 kills a set. And it's match point for the Vols. Crowd to its feet. And how fitting, the Champaign native Caroline Kerr will serve it up. Bad pass, Maya Harris. We got to run it down out of bounds. Bump set, flicked it over, block, covered by Gonsalves. Randall back set, DeBoer. Nice up by Kerr. They'll be out of system here. Rogers will set, two stout, into the tape. We're going to keep playing. 24-11, Lady Vols set three, but Illinois is going to have to do that several more times. 13 more times, to be specific. I've seen Illinois go on runs of 8, 9, 10 points. I've never seen a 14-point run. First order of business here for Kenna Phelan. Get it over, get it in. Still match point for the Vols at 11, serving 24. They go at their bro. Here's Stout for the win, and it's down off the block, or excuse me, off the dig, and then into the stands. Vols take set three in dominating fashion. regulation, 25-11. They take the match 3-0. They improve to 4-0 on the season. Illinois drops to 1-2. We'll keep it right here and get some post-match comments from the head coach of the Illini, Chris Thomas. He's going to make his way over to our broadcast location now. And we'll hand the microphone to him. Thanks for coming over, Coach.
1: Well, we won't talk about that last set, but, I mean, sets 1 and 2, I feel like we hang with them pretty well.
21: Yeah, we can talk about the last set. I made the changes because I wasn't happy with what was going on. We had plays that we could make, and we're watching them hit the floor, and defensive effort wasn't as good as I thought it should have been. And there are plays that we could have made, and just felt like it was someone else was expecting someone else to make a play. We can't do that. And so, hey, I'm going to put someone else out there, see if they give a darn about what's going on back there, and see if they can play. But that's the way it goes. They're a really good serve and pass team. They are in system for a lot of the game, so it made it tough for them to stop, for us to stop them, and obviously once they start feeling it, then they started to get going after that. So we gotta make sure, again, we're not trying to create, I always tell them, we can't create 2 points out of one. We got to make sure we just play that one play, and you know, we get to set, get back to 1917 in a second. We watch the ball hit the floor with the old campfire. That can't happen. It's got to be plays that we can turn those points and make them pay for that. And so, yeah, it's, again, it's a part of the learning process. We know we can hang with teams like this in the Power Four conferences. We just got to make sure we make those one or two plays better.
11: Well, one of those changes that you made was getting Maddie in there, and she was errorless, 3-0-5. So, you know, freshman, bright lights, big stage, and it didn't rattle her.
21: Yeah, you know, she's been playing great in practice. A lot of players have been playing great. Otherwise, they wouldn't have thrown them out there. And we said, mentioned at the beginning of the season, we have options. And at some point, I got to see those options. And so tonight was one of those nights we get to see them a little bit. And they get some game experience under their belt. And we're going to need every single person on this roster to make a contribution this year.
11: All right. Message to the team as we got a couple days back home and then we head to Texas.
21: Yeah, not a ton of time to practice. What can we do, you know, between now and then, the rest recover, making sure we can identify the things that we can, talk about some of those plays on defense we're happy about. Got to serve and pass a little better and kind of go from there.
11: And I know we want the win, but, you know, showcase event with the challenge, good crowd tonight, good showcase for the game of volleyball.
21: Yeah, it's good for volleyball. And, you know, I think across the country you're going to see some great volleyball throughout the whole season. And, you know, they have events like this on a midweek with good crowds, you know, between the Big Ten and SEC. Couldn't ask for any more for the sport right now.
11: All right, thanks, Chris.
21: Thank you.
11: That's head coach of the Illini, Chris Thomas, as Tennessee takes it in straight sets. We'll take a timeout, come back with some post-match comments. 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
11: If you're wearing orange and navy blue tonight, it's just one of those nights. Tennessee takes it in straight sets over Illinois, 19-17-11. Balls 4-0, Illinois 1-2. Tim Dittman with you courtside here in Knoxville, wrapping this one up. Final numbers, Tennessee hits a blistering 432, Illinois hits 104. Serve pass is plus one Illinois, digs are 36-26 Tennessee, blocks are 5-2 Tennessee. They side out at 75%, which is very good. We side out at 48%, which is respectable, but not where you want it.

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1: But still a decent night for her. Kenna Phelan had one kill, 21 assists, two digs, and a block. Maya Harris had one kill, two errors, nine swings, hits negative. Sophie Randall with three assists and one dig. Lindsay Oldendorf, no kills, one error, three swings, hits in the negative. She did have an assist, a dig, and a block. Ashlyn Philpott in limited action goes 0 for 1 on swings. Viv Campbell has two aces and a dig. And Talita Gonsalves, our libero, had two assists and 11 digs. The only player in double-digit digs for Illinois. For Tennessee, they had three players in double-figure kills. Kennedy Rogers, I'm glad I don't have to say her name anymore. 14 kills, 3 errors, 31 swings. It's 355. Maggie Dostick, 11-0-15, hits 773. She also had an assist, 5 digs and a block. Great outing for her. Jalen Stout, 10 kills, hits 500. She also had 11 digs, so a double-double for her. Odo, 5 kills, hits 182. Caroline Kerr, the STM alum and Champaign native, in what will likely be her final match against the Illini. 4 kills, 38 assists, and 3 blocks. A great night for her. Chelsea Sutton, 4 kills, hits 333. And let's see here. A couple other players into the match. Running this down. Reagan Burns, 5 digs in the libero position for them. And that's about it as far as significant statistics for Tennessee. Next level stats, don't think we had any unique score combinations. Last time we had a 25-19 set final was last year against Iowa. Last time we had a 25-17 was against Syracuse a few days ago. And you got to go back to 2022, the last time we lost a set 25-11. Last time we had a win on this date, September 1st, ironically, was September 1st, 2019, against Tennessee. And we did not have a walk-off point scored by the Illini tonight as they take the straight sets loss. 3-0 in favor of the home team, Tennessee. All right, we'll take another timeout, come back, get you another scoreboard update. Big Ten SEC Challenge going on, and we'll bring you some more thoughts as well. This is Fighting Illini Volleyball on the BC Bank Network from Learfield.
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1: Tennessee sweeps Illinois volleyball 19-17-11. They improved to 4-0. We dropped to 1-2. Tim Dittman with you on the postgame show. This part of the Big Ten inaugural Big Ten SEC Challenge. Finals from that challenge tonight. And again, the games are spread over several days. Rutgers sweeps Arkansas 19-2016. Indiana over Georgia, 3-1. Indiana was ranked 16th in the preseason top 25 poll. They've fallen since then, but they are a team that has been the surprise of the Big Ten over the past few years with head coach Steve Ayer. They have gotten better, and they've gotten better fast. They're going to be a team to be reckoned with this year. And again, they get the 4-set win over Georgia tonight. Michigan State beats LSU 3-0. Michigan leads South Carolina 2-1. Vanderbilt leads Maryland 1-0. And other matches set to get underway soon. Florida and Minnesota, Texas A&M and Purdue, and Oregon and Missouri. Again, the final here from Knoxville, Tennessee 3-0. We'll take a final timeout and look ahead to what's next for Fighting Illini Volleyball. 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
5: Wish I had better news for you. Tennessee takes it in straight sets over Fighting Illini volleyball. 25-19, 25-17, 25-11. Vols 4-0. They continue this pace. They will remain ranked, and they're going to be a team to be reckoned with in the SEC and in the NCAA tournament. Eve Rackham-Watt has done some good things here. Illinois drops to 1-2. Next up is a trip to the Lone Star State for Illinois. We'll fly out there on Friday. We play McNeese State on Saturday the 5th. That's a 1 p.m. Central Time start. McNeese is 0-3 on the season. They are actually, it just went final, so they're 0-4. They lost tonight to Louisiana Raging Cajuns, so they will come into that match 0-4. And then the next day, Sunday the 6th, the Illini will take on Rice, the Rice Owls, who are receiving votes in the coaches' poll. That is a 2 p.m. start. And Rice, as I pull up their schedule, they are 3-0. Wins on the season over South Alabama, Georgia State, and Mississippi State. They will play Tarleton State tomorrow, and then they will play McNeese State on Friday as a part of that Rice kind of triangular tournament before we get them on Sunday. Rice, a very good team that flies under the radar. Jenny Volpe has done some great things down there. As we said earlier in the broadcast, coached our very own Meredith Shamoon when she was a setter down there, and now Meredith's going to be coaching against her, so some added intrigue there. But kind of like last weekend, you know, the Illini take a tough loss. They took a tough loss to Cincinnati. They bounced back against Syracuse. They took a tough loss tonight. They have an opportunity to bounce back and get a couple big wins this coming weekend. So that is McNeese State, Saturday, 1 p.m., Rice, Sunday, 2 p.m., and we'll have both of those for you here over the air. FightingIllini.com/live is the one consistent place you'll be able to hear them all this season. And game by game, we appreciate all the affiliates who are picking up the broadcast this year. One more time, the final. Tennessee takes set 1, 25-19. They take set 2, 25-17. And they take set 3 in dominating fashion, 25-11 to sweep Fighting Illini volleyball. Vols 4-0, Illinois 1-2. Thanks to everyone who makes these broadcasts a success, everyone with the athletic department and the Fighting Illini volleyball program, Hannah Heschbarger, our director of operations, Jackson Janes, our SID, Rob Luthane is the head of the local Learfield office, and Brett Otto is our producer-engineer with Learfield in Jeff City tonight. I am Tim Dittman saying have a great evening, and we will see you next time. 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
6: News Talk 1400 DWS. Good evening. I'm Ed Bond. Currently 90 degrees in Champaign-Urbana. Tonight we're looking at mostly clear skies, a low around 75 for tomorrow, Wednesday, sunny, hot, and humid. Yes, there we go, high 96 degrees. We're going to get you to our regularly scheduled programming now. Remember, we have Illinois football coming up on Thursday. Illinois and UAB will be on the air with our pregame programming starting at 5 o'clock with our new tailgate show from Geese Memorial Stadium. 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
7: And there's a lot of variation in refining margins year in and year out, even quarter in and quarter out. And so I think that investors want to know that they could have a stable runway of reasonable returns through the ups and downs of the cycle. And I'm glad you mentioned permitting, because I think maybe in the new Congress, we have some hope for permitting reform that could affect energy projects and make it more efficient to connect supply with demand in different parts of the United States.
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1: Hey, it's Mike. I'm away for a few days. I know Joey is doing his normal fantastic job guest hosting, but I wanted to stop in to make a big announcement. Think about your summer vacation of 2027. We are thrilled to announce the return of the Patriots Alaska Cruise. My friend and colleague Larry O'Connor and I are going to be your co-hosts. Think of it, July 18th through the 27th of 2027, we'll be on board the Nordam out of Seattle. 7 days of exploring all that Alaska has to offer, the glaciers, the fjords, the majesty. And every night we'll get together on that beautiful stage and we'll have town hall events, special personalized meet and greets. You won't want to miss this trip. This has been one of the most successful trips in the history of the Mike Gallagher Show. 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
2: Well, and I got to tell you, if you've never been to Alaska, if you haven't experienced one of the Patriot Alaskan cruises, it is wonderful. I hope you'll join Mike and Larry next summer. We've been on a couple of these over the last few years, and it is just fabulous to be on this beautiful ship in God's country, just seeing the beauty of nature. And Alaska is just beautiful. It is just absolutely beautiful. A lot of wildlife. You get to see the whales and the eagles, but what makes it special is being on there with hundreds of listeners, other like-minded people just like yourself, and being able to spend some time with Mike Gallagher and Larry O'Connor and just having the time of your life. So let me encourage you, if you've ever wanted to experience Alaska, this is the way to do it, and that's coming up next summer. We're talking about the accomplishments of President Donald Trump, because the left, between now and November, they're going to be hammering the idea that gas prices are up, grocery prices are up, we're still in Iran. They're going to be hitting the negatives, and we have to prepare ourselves to have the talking points to talk about the good things, the great things. So we have this list that Rod Martin posted on X, and I have adopted. If you'd like a copy of it, just text the keyword Trump to 800-655-6453, our text line. I'll send you a copy of it. But it gives you the ammunition that you need, and you got to be ready. As Rod says, the Trump doesn't have an accomplishment issue. Republicans have an information problem. We got to get this out to people. We got to remind people of the good things. So when they're negative about the bad things that are happening, let's tell them about, for example, how the president has shrank the federal employment to its lowest level in 60 years. From a high under Joe Biden, the federal workforce is now its smallest since 1966. Workforce reductions, agency closures, spending cancellations means fewer bureaucrats paid to resist voters. What's more, he writes, when Biden left office, 94% of federal employees worked from home. The Trump administration cracked down, as Elon Musk put it. You can work from the office or you can pretend to work someplace else, but you're not going to be part of the Trump administration. This is something that we all agree with. And by reducing the federal workforce, it saves us all money. We all benefit from that. And it may not happen overnight, but years to come, we're going to benefit from this. Let's go quickly to Ed in Virginia. Welcome, Ed. We've got just a minute left.
3: Yeah. Flesh out how we're going to defend the spending and the inflation and the national debt. I mean, those are the biggies.
2: Yep.
3: And can we afford two more years of Trump prosperity?
2: Well, we gotta tackle that. You're right. I mean, that's one of the things that the Republicans have continued to spend. We got to send a message to our members of the U.S. House and in the U.S. Senate. We got to stop the spending. I agree with you, Ed. But still, there's some good things that are happening as well. 800-655-6453. Text the keyword Trump, and I'll send you this list. Speaking of the November elections, the 20 biggest donors in 2026 dumped $1.2 billion into campaigns this summer. What do they want? What's their end game? We're going to tackle that coming up next. I'm Joey Hudson, in for Mike today.

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5: After a very hot day here in Central Illinois, really not much relief overnight tonight. Look for a clear sky. Lows only dropping down to around 77. Sunny, hot, highs near 100 on Wednesday. A mostly clear sky, 77 Wednesday night. Sunny, 98 on Thursday. A little cooler, sunny highs in the mid-90s on Friday. I'm meteorologist JC Foltz. Have a great night and try to stay cool, everyone.
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0: From the wild world of DC politics to America's culture clash, brace yourself for the reality check you've been waiting for. 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
7: Welcome in. Glad to have you. Quick update. Breaking news. The jury deciding, or maybe I should say trying to decide, Lindsey Clancy's murder case sent a note to the judge saying that they were deadlocked, that they could not come up with a verdict. The judge has asked them to go back to work. Not quite ready to throw in the towel. The judge says, I'm going to ask you to go back out and continue your deliberations at this time. So we will continue to watch this. As doesn't appear that the jury is getting anywhere fast on that. Lots going on. Glad to have you. 800-655-MIKE, 800-655-6453 is how you join the conversation. You can text, you can call, and you can email me directly as well, joey@joeyhudson.com. There's been a lot of talk about flock cameras. Up until just a few months ago, I never even thought about a flock camera. Did you? Was this on your radar prior to all of the media coverage that we've seen in the last few weeks? Well, Florida Governor Ron DeSantis yesterday says that he's removing all automated license plate readers from state roads in Florida. He ordered all flock cameras to be removed from the state highway system, which includes interstates like I-10 and I-75. They have to be gone within 30 days, the governor said. This, of course, comes as there's growing concerns of abuse. I mean, right here in my home state of South Carolina, since this really has been in the news, we've had reports of police officers who have used the system to track a former wife or a girlfriend or a boyfriend. We're seeing abuse in the system. And it's pretty widespread based on the reports that we're getting. Now, understand, there's always going to be a bad apple in the barrel. And look, I support law enforcement. I love my friends who put on that badge every day to keep our community safe, and I support them. We support them here at the Mike Gallagher Show with the First Responder Bible and Gallagher's Heroes. By the way, if you'd like to support us, go to gallaghersheroes.org and make a donation. We're trying to raise money to print additional Bibles. We're getting low, and we sent over 60,000 Bibles to law enforcement around the country, and we want to continue that, and we need your help to do that. But back to the flock cameras. We've seen instances all around the country of police officers abusing this system, using it for something other than law enforcement. We have a county that near my home that has voted in South Carolina to ban them permanently. First county in South Carolina to do so, Oconee County. Now, if you talk to law enforcement officers, they'll give you some good examples, and there are. They're great examples of these cameras being used for reasons that they're designed to be used, solving crime. And if you're a family who's maybe your grandfather who has dementia, has wandered off and can't find his way back home, and a flock camera or multiple flock cameras is able to locate your grandfather, then you like that. You're all for flock cameras. If you were robbed and a flock camera was able to track that person, then you're going to support flock cameras. But if you're that ex-girlfriend and your ex-boyfriend is a police officer and he's tracking you, trying to decide, I guess, maybe who you're dating now, then that's abuse. And we've had officers all around the country lose their jobs over it, as they should. But we more and more municipalities, counties, states like Florida are saying, we got to push pause here. We got to take another look at this. Governor DeSantis yesterday in a news conference said that he thinks it's out of control. This was during a press conference at Florida International University in Miami yesterday when he was asked about license plate readers. Here's Governor Ron DeSantis.
8: These cameras, the license plate readers, I think it's out of control. And this is something that in Florida, you know, our highway patrol, we have readers for like tolling by plate and things like that. Now, I've never supported the automatic tickets being sent if you're speeding. I think a human being has to do that. And so I've never embraced that. But and so this was something that was kind of out there in that vein. And then with this whole flock situation, it's now being used not for tolling by plate or things like that, but for actual criminal surveillance. And so these are done by police departments and sheriff's departments by and large. I've asked for an overview of what's going on in state agencies. There are some, but it's a lot smaller than what we have at the local level. And so I'm all about having law enforcement have tools to be able to hold criminals accountable. I think that's important that we do that. And no one's been stronger on law enforcement than me. But I don't want to have this become a surveillance state. I don't want there to be a situation. And that's why we wanted an AI Bill of Rights. Remember, we were pushing for that because the flock is artificial intelligence. So whether it's online with digital surveillance or whether it's with cameras, at what point are we just going to be free to be not have to deal with any of that? And so I think it needs to be overhauled for sure. I know New Hampshire did something that really kept it. It's interesting. They put something in a bill about using them on state, so the sheriffs and the police can use it on state right-of-ways. And I asked Jared, I said, well, what's is the state involved? State doesn't get any of the information or anything. It's just like they're doing it. So we don't even really know, you know, like the police department or whatever. And when I see like a police officer using this to track like an ex-girlfriend, I'm like, you know, what the hell's going on, you know, with this? So I think this has happened very quickly. I think people are right to be concerned. I wanted an AI Bill of Rights that could have addressed this and others, other issues. The Senate passed a product.
7: Once again, Ron DeSantis leading the nation on an issue like this. Soon after his announcement, several sheriff's offices around the state said that they would stop using them as well. The memo also says that if cameras are not removed from state right-of-ways within 30 days, that the state government will remove them for them. 800-655-6453, 800-655-MIKE. Is there any scenario that you would support flock cameras remaining where they are? I mean, is there something, are there some type of assurances that if we could have those, that you'd be okay with flock cameras? Love to hear from you. Email me, joey@joeyhudson.com. Send me a quick text message, 800-655-6453. Glad to have you in today. I'm Joey Hudson.
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1: Joey Hudson in for Mike today. Glad to have you along. Hope you're joining us, too, on the Salem News Channel. 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You can also call that same number, 800-655-MIKE, and join the conversation today. We're talking about Governor Ron DeSantis in Florida once again leading the nation with eliminating flock cameras throughout the state of Florida on state highways. He's given them 30 days to remove them. If they're not removed, then he's saying that the state of Florida will remove them for him. But the question is, and I'd love to hear from you, is there a scenario that you would support flock cameras? Because we get these stories of crimes being solved because police had that as a tool, finding missing persons. I've read a couple of stories in the last week of where within literally hours of a store being robbed, they were able to track the person and capture them. So they do some good, too. Is this just a situation to where some of the bad apples within police agencies have abused it, and now it's making it bad for everybody? Is there a scenario, a situation that you would support the continued use of flock cameras? Text me, 800-655-6453. Let's go back to the phones. Let's start with Mark, who is in Tampa, Florida. Welcome, Mark.
2: Hi, Joey. Thanks for having me on. I appreciate it. I live here in Tampa, Florida, and we do have flock cameras positioned throughout the state and, you know, throughout the city and county limits and so forth. And I have no problem with the flock cameras. I kind of view it kind of like the scales of justice. I think there's more good than bad that takes place with these flock cameras from what's reported. I think there's more good than bad. And I think, you know, the individuals who misuse the data from these flock cameras, they are easily identified by a simple search to see, you know, how many times a particular license plate is searched for, and that can be traced back to the person who did the search and so forth. So I think, you know, like you said, those issues can be taken care of on a case-by-case basis. They just get over-inflated and over-dramatized by the media. They like to yell and scream about this is abuse of power and so forth. It's a case-by-case basis. So I agree with you, or at least I state that I think there's more good than bad that can occur with these flock cameras. I have no problem with them. So yep. I hope they stay in place, especially I hope they stay in place at least in the municipal areas, you know, the counties that choose to keep them and the city limits. If the governor wants to take them off of state roads, he's welcome to. I respect this governor. So thanks for having me on.
1: Right, sure thing, Mark. Appreciate your phone call. 800-655-6453. So you heard Mark. Mark's okay with them. What about you? Is there a situation where you support the idea of keeping the flock cameras? You know, I heard one of my colleagues on my home station, 98.9 WORD, the voice of the Carolinas in the upstate of South Carolina, I heard one of my colleagues talking about reminding us of how other government agencies, national security, is able to eavesdrop on our lives. I mean, and there's been reports of abuse with that. But in the name of national security, we have intelligence officials who can look at your text messages, check your bank balance. I mean, we live in a day and age that it's almost impossible to have a secret, to keep a secret. We have so many different agencies that have the ability to follow us, to track us. And yes, the situations where flock cameras have been abused, it made it hard on everybody else, on agencies that have not abused flock cameras. And I think the fact that it's just been in the media so much lately that these agencies are starting to look at them a little more closely. Maybe the abuse has been going on, but nobody's called it out. 800-655-6453 is how you join the conversation. Gary is in Oregon. Welcome to the Mike Gallagher Show.
3: Thank you. I appreciate you taking my call. I am totally against flock cameras. I believe they're a huge invasion of people's personal property rights to be tracked and their movements being tracked. And the abuse that's currently going on and have been going on, I heard about a situation just recently in a state where a woman was in jail for like almost 6 to 7 months. And because the flock camera read the license plate wrong, and she was put in jail. And I thought about that. That could have been me, or it could have been my neighbor, or it could have been you. And I just think that the abuse that will take place with these flock cameras, what about our own personal privacy rights? Yeah. Right. And it's just like you were talking about earlier about the government being able to track our emails and things like that without a warrant. That is totally unacceptable.
1: Yep, it is. And Gary, I've heard the argument made as far as the in relationship to the flock cameras that public roads, we don't have a right to privacy if we're driving on a public road. I don't know. I guess that's a point. But, what do we have? Where do we have the right to privacy other than our own homes? If we're in a public space, do we have a degree of expectation that we have some privacy on a major highway? Love to hear from you. 800-655-MIKE, 800-655-6453. Join the conversation.
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1: Hey, it's Mike. I'm away for a few days. I know Joey is doing his normal fantastic job guest hosting, but I wanted to stop in to make a big announcement. Think about your summer vacation of 2027. We are thrilled to announce the return of the Patriots Alaska Cruise. My friend and colleague Larry O'Connor and I are going to be your co-hosts. Think of it, July 18th through the 27th of 2027, we'll be on board the Nordam out of Seattle. 7 days of exploring all that Alaska has to offer, the glaciers, the fjords, the majesty. And every night we'll get together on that beautiful stage and we'll have town hall events, special personalized meet and greets. You won't want to miss this trip. This has been one of the most successful trips in the history of the Mike Gallagher Show. 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
2: And I promise you, if you go on the Patriots Alaska Cruise next year, you're going to love it. It's the best vacation that I've ever been on. And what fun to see the beauty of Alaska and be able to spend some time with Mike and Larry. You're going to love it. So go ahead and keep that in mind. Go ahead and reserve your room as early as possible because it will sell out very quickly. Republican Governor Ron DeSantis leading the nation once again by saying yesterday that the state of Florida will remove all flock cameras on state highways if the company doesn't remove them within the next 30 days. DeSantis acknowledged the issue with privacy and the abuse that we've had reported by the use of these flock cameras. And it's really brought this debate to a fever pitch. Some people like the idea that the flock cameras are out there. When you hear the story of a crime being solved or a missing person being located because of the flock camera, it makes the case. Law enforcement says that they're great tools. But it's those instances, the abuse, that where a police officer is following his ex-wife, that has that's caused us to pause and to reevaluate whether or not we support the use of flock cameras. Up until just a few months ago, I didn't even know what a flock camera was, did you? I mean, they have really hit the news and been in the headlines for the last few months now. Love to get your take on it. Is there any scenario that you support the use of flock cameras? Or do you agree with Governor DeSantis? Remove them. Take them down. It could put flock, the company that puts those in, it could put them out of business. You got to know they're panicking right now. A county here in my home state of South Carolina, Oconee County, their county council has voted

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1: It's interesting you bring that up, Neil, because I did hear the story where a local sheriff was talking about the fact that he will not allow his agency to have access to the data more than 7 days. But it was also pointed out, as you just said, Neil, was pointed out that Flock still has it. Flock has it indefinitely. So just because his agency doesn't have it doesn't mean it's not available.
2: Right. Now, the other side of the coin, look at the person that was trying to shoot the president.
1: Yep.
2: The one guy that was sitting on the edge of at his golf course.
1: Yes.
2: That's how they caught him.
1: Yep. I know.
2: I mean, you know, when he took off, so it's like, look, it's a great tool.
1: Yeah.
2: All right. But again, it's, you know, with that database, and they save it forever.
1: Yep. Yep. And you know, this is a situation too, Neil, where a few bad apples have made it hard for those agencies who are out there who use it for legitimate reasons. Lloyd is in Connecticut. Welcome to the Mike Gallagher Show.
3: Great show. I was thinking like Amber Alerts when, like I live in Connecticut and, you know, we have them periodically because we have Massachusetts, Rhode Island, New York. We have all these New England states, people running through, doing crimes. They put out Amber Alerts all the time, and something like that would help. And I also, I just came out of a grocery store, and they have cameras in there for security for shoplifters.
1: Yep.
3: So our privacies are limited to, you know, so if you're worried about doing something, then you should worry.
1: Yep, exactly. And you're right. You go into a Walmart, and Walmart has so many cameras, it's just unbelievable. I had the opportunity a couple years ago to go into a control center in a Walmart store. And it is like something, it's like, what was the 21? Was that the series a few years ago that had all this high-tech equipment that they could track you with and help solve crimes? I mean, it's like that. I mean, they had a whole wall of monitors, and they can see every from the time you drive into the parking area, you get out of your car, you go into the store, they've got you, you know, your whole shopping experience.
3: Yes, but in that case, though, I think I would feel comfortable because if somebody's going to shoplift, they've got the evidence.
1: Yep, yep, for sure.
3: And,
1: yep.
3: You know, but they have somebody that's backing it up. There's somebody there that can proceed forward with holding you. They have the evidence. But if it's just a monitor, then I think there should be you know, like
1: I think the point is that you can't expect privacy in a public space. If you go into a Walmart, you know that you're being watched. You know there's cameras. Just about any retail store. So what is different on a state highway or a city highway? Do you believe that you should have privacy in a downtown area? 800-655-6453. Paul is in Phoenix. Welcome, Paul.
4: Hey, Joey. Great show. Hey,
1: Thank you. My cousin
4: years ago used to work for a small company, you know, a private company, and they had these cameras all over these cars, and they used them. They would drive through parking lots at the malls or whatever, and they had a database, and this database gathered up license plates that were of cars that were in the process of being repossessed. And they would identify it and then call a tow truck and tow the car away. So in that regard, it was beneficial. And it actually worked fairly well, even on, for instance, and this is terrible to say, on the reservations out here in Arizona.
1: Yeah, sure.
4: And that's what they did. Yep.
1: Yeah.
4: Thank you, sir.
1: Well, thank you. Appreciate your phone call, Paul. 800-655-6453. One line open. I mean, cameras are used in so many different ways. I mean, I have security cameras all around my house. You come to my house, you can't start down my driveway and I don't know you're there. I mean, from the time you start down the driveway, if you're around my house, I'm gonna know who you are. Is there any expectation for privacy in those situations? Love to hear from you. Joey Hudson, in for Mike today.
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5: The economics of illegal immigration is so dumb. It's so stupid for Americans. 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
1: Joey Hudson in for Mike today. Let's go straight to the callers. Randy, you're on Mike Gallagher Show.
2: Hey, Joey. How are you?
1: What's on your mind?
2: I'm in support of the cameras. It's like anything else. Bad news travels. Good news never gets reported. So I think that weighs the bad.
1: And you know, based on some of the reports, there's a lot of good stuff that comes from them as well. Again, if you're a family whose elderly parent or grandparents disappeared and they're able to use the flock cameras to locate them, that's a good thing, isn't it?
2: Yeah, just like if your grandkid got kidnapped, instead of relying on Amber Alert, that camera could cut the time drastically.
1: Exactly. And there was a case just like that just recently where within hours they were able to locate them.
2: All right. Yep. And another comment, Joey. Sorry to see you removed from that debate. We'll just let you know we support you.
1: That was something, wasn't it? I tell you, I was quite surprised too. What Randy is talking about is I was scheduled to be on the panel for a debate in our U.S. Senate race here between Senator Darlene Graham and Representative Ralph Norman a few weeks ago, the Newsmax debate. And at the last minute, I was told that my services would not be needed, that the Graham campaign wanted somebody more neutral. So they brought in ETV, and we know about ETV, don't we, Randy?
2: More liberal.
1: Hey, appreciate your phone call, Randy, I'm glad you missed me on the debate. Edward is in Florida as well. Welcome, Edward.
3: Hey, how are you?
1: I'm wonderful. What's on your mind?
3: Very good. Well, I was hearing that you have no expectation of privacy in the public, you know, streets and stuff, but we're paying those flat cameras with our money, or police are getting a private company is putting these things away,
1: yep,
3: saving this information for who knows how long. I mean, I live in Fleming Island, Florida, and there's flat cameras in the neighborhood, right there on the corner, where on the bike path. Why do we need that? I mean, what are they doing?
1: But playing devil's advocate, Edward, what about your neighbor's security camera? What about the doorbell camera?
3: But that's fine. That's my neighbor, and he doesn't have a whole facility to save all these recording, and what are you going to do? It's front porch. I mean, that's fine.
1: Yeah.
3: Even Walmart. I don't mind. Walmart has cameras. They have it in their parking lot. That's fine, too.
1: But
3: our city is doing it in streets. Now, today they do it in a busy intersection, but the more they do it in the corner of my house, what do I need that for?
1: Exactly. Yeah. I got it. Hey, Edward, appreciate your phone call. And speaking of doorbell cameras, have you seen the story? And I don't have it in front of me here. Had it earlier today. I'm not quite sure. Don't remember where it was, but I think it was DoorDash. A person delivering food was naked. So the person who had ordered the food, he gets an alert with his doorbell camera, letting him know that somebody's in his front yard. He looks at it, and there's a guy standing at his door naked delivering his food. Who does that? I mean, wow, you never know these days, do you? Mark is in St. Paul. Welcome, Mark. You're on the Mike Gallagher Show.
4: Thank you, sir. The cameras, they send you a speeding ticket in the mail.
1: With
4: the camera.
1: Yep. And you know, that's another thing. I mean, there's been, and Ron DeSantis questioned that, as have other governors, saying, hey, look, we don't want to give any tickets. If we need a real person, we need a real police officer witnessing that you're speeding and personally talking with you and personally writing that ticket. We don't need this automated. But hey, you got to understand, these municipalities who are using them, it's revenue. And in a lot of cases, from what I understand, the companies who put these cameras up, does it cost the city anything? They share the revenue with the speeding tickets. Sonny is also in Florida. Welcome to the Mike Gallagher Show.
5: Hi. We're complaining about these flock cameras. The next thing we'll be complaining about is the police cameras on their vest
1: Yep. I mean, and those are great tools. Those are great tools for police officers.
5: Just, how about the camera where they caught the illegal alien attacking a woman with a hammer?
1: Right.
5: I would have never been noticed or who did it or whatever if it wasn't for these cameras.
1: Yeah.
5: I'm all for them.
1: Yeah. Appreciate your phone call, Sonny. Have a great day in Florida. I mean, that's the thing now. Think about this for a minute. When a major crime happens, there's almost an expectation that, hey, we'll just give it a few minutes, and we're going to have some video to know exactly what happened. Think about it. Major crime, a shooting, a murder, some of this, the protest. Within literally less than an hour, quite often, we have some key video evidence that shows us what happened. And we expect it to be there, right? Love to hear from you. Text me, email me, joey@joeyhudson.com. Is there a place for flock cameras? What can we do to make the public feel more comfortable with this data? Don is in Chicago. Welcome, Don.
6: Yeah.
1: What's on your mind, Don?
6: I'm sorry, you caught me by surprise. I was thinking. I was listening to your conversation. It's a good one. And kind of as always, they always come out with something before they figure out what they're going to do with it. But I think it's an excellent tool. I think that what they should do is not use it for enforcement in the sense of where they're sending people tickets. But yeah. Out on country, you know, out in the state roads and stuff where all kinds of crazy stuff happens and there's no eyes, that's a perfect place. I just believe that they should have tight controls over it, and it shouldn't be used for making money. It should be used for helping as far as enforcement and other ways as far as things are concerned. And, Joey, yeah. I like you. I think you do a good job.
1: Thank you, Don.
6: Every day.
1: Thank you, Don. I appreciate those kind words and appreciate you listening in Illinois.
6: Okay. Have a nice day. Bye-bye.
1: You too. Have a blessed one. 800-655-6453. Neil is in Kentucky. Welcome, Neil.
7: Hey, Joey. Good to hear you. Real quick, the cameras are not the problem. They're just another tool. It's what's done with the information from them. And yeah. The information from them should go straight into the NCIC or the National Crime Computer, if it doesn't already, so that every access is known and documented.
1: Yep. But what about these cases, Neil, where there's a bad cop who abuses it? Because that can happen at the national level as well.
7: Well, that would be well documented because he would have to enter his information and be known by the NCIC that he's accessing that.
1: Yep, for sure. Hey, Neil, appreciate your phone call. Thank you for listening. John is in Colorado. Welcome, John.
8: Hey, Joey, just real quick. Actually, I live in Roanoke, Virginia now, but that's beside the point. Hey,
1: all right.
8: Anyway, I've been to the UK quite a bit, and of course, they're a very surveilled society.
1: And have been for years.
8: They were
1: well ahead of the curve.
8: But it's just my opinion that the UK law enforcement has gone from preventing crime to using the surveillance to investigate the crime after it happened.
1: Yeah.
8: And I think that's something that might be happening in America with everybody beating the drum about reducing and defunding the police, that we're going to go to investigating crime after the fact rather than preventing it with law enforcement officers.
1: Yeah, and that's what we got to find the balance for sure. All right, that's it for today. Thanks to the team, Eric and Tracy and Yasmin and Alex. We're back again tomorrow. Hope you'll plan to join us in. Joey Hudson, in for Mike today.

0: What happens when artificial intelligence follows our instructions just a little too well? 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I keep having him on my show because his insights are real and important. 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
1: Hey, we got lots to get to, including next hour. Daryl Strawberry has got a remarkable story of redemption and coming back from injury and sickness and addiction to become a pastor and is spreading the word of God. It is an unbelievable story of redemption. We're going to talk to Daryl Strawberry coming up next hour. But this first hour, let's get into talking about Iran is back on the front page because we have now started significant damage, including bombings back in Iran on Tuesday. It's the latest surge of violence. This was after weeks of relatively calm. President Trump tried to pivot from a military campaign to one of an economic campaign, and it seems we are back right where we started from. To talk about all of this, including some interpolitics of the Pentagon, Mark Chandler is with us, a retired U.S. Marine Corps intelligence officer, former deputy director for intelligence for the Joint Chiefs of Staff. He is our go-to on all things military. Mark Chandler, welcome back to America at Night.
2: McGraw, thanks for having me, and it's good to be back.
1: You betcha. You're such a great insight into all this. We really do appreciate every time you join us because we get great response and great insight to somebody who is on the front lines and can read the tea leaves for us. Explain to us why the military campaign started up again over these last couple of days.
2: Well, I think what we look at when we step back a little bit is, you know, Iran was continuing to attack one and two ships at a time, trying to transit through the Strait of Hormuz. And so we see that continuation of that pressure. But if we go back to last Thursday, that's when the Central Command commander, General Cooper, came out and said that we had cleared the Strait of Hormuz of all the mines that Iran had planted over the last 6 months. That was a significant event, a great military achievement to clear those mines. Iran the other night, Sunday, decided that they were going to try to launch with missiles and put some more mines in the water. So based on our great intelligence covering a 24/7 cycle, we saw that. The rules of engagement, the ROE, said if we see some sort of offensive action or threat to the straits, CENTCOM can go ahead and take them out, and that's what did. That's what they did. And so now you see over the last 48 hours how things have kind of jumped up a little bit on the kinetic scale.
1: Yeah, let's talk about those mines for a minute, because the report was that the threat or the reporting or the idea was that Iran had laced the strait with mines. Apparently, there was only one or two working, but I guess it was just the threat of the mines was enough to scare people from trying to navigate the Strait of Hormuz.
2: Absolutely, and it's not the first time mines have been used. I mean, Iran has done this before in the Strait of Hormuz and in the Red Sea. And when you've got a giant tanker that's going through there with no ability to maneuver and no defensive capability, a mine is a big threat. I mean, it's a threat to a warship also. But there's just no way for those big ships to detect them. So a threat of mines, the actual mines, that's going to shut down shipping. Combine that with the missile attacks and the drone attacks, Iran really did have control over that Strait of Hormuz. So we went back, if you go back to June, and we start looking at that MOU that went into place, part of it was clearing the mines. I think the U.S. started then with some covert mine clearing capabilities, unmanned vehicles underwater, and then actually putting divers in there to take out either live or non-functioning mines. You can't leave that to chance. So it was a very good operation to clear that area.
1: Hmm. Interesting. What when it comes to the mines, do you have to take them out of the water? Can you detonate them in the water? What's the strategy there?
2: No, the best thing is to detonate them in place. So what'll happen, you know, we've advanced so far with drone technology, surface unmanned drones and underwater drones. So we have to go in there. They do a sonar search. So we try to get the metal to return like a radar off of that underwater, find the mines. If we can remotely detonate them through an unmanned vehicle, we'll do that. But I got to tell you, McGraw, you got some sailors out there who take on a very dangerous mission, and they have to dive down there and plant charges on those mines and then detonate them remotely after you've got a human being sitting around that mine setting those charges. So wow, there's a combination of things, but at some point, you got a man going down there doing that work.
1: Is the strait open or closed, or do we even know?
2: Well, I think that depends on what you consider open. Iran says it's closed. The United States says it's open. There is traffic going through, McGraw. It's not at the levels of 100-plus ships a day, but the U.S. has been able to sneak some ships through. They're turning off some of their transponders. They're going through in the dark. So there are some ships going through, container ships and some tankers, but nothing like the level that was going through before the war started. And the primary reason is, one, that threat that you just talked about, but two, the insurance costs. The ships aren't going to pay the insurance costs that the people in Lloyd's of London perhaps are going to want to charge just to go through that 21-mile wide body of water.
1: What do you make? Is this a different strategy from the economic D-Day? They talked quite a bit about this economic D-Day and then sort of backed off it and said that we're going to monitor this. Is this a different strategy, or are they trying to sort of do both at the same time?
2: I think, to use an old military term, we've got a pincer movement. In one aspect, we're using military strength, and the strikes in the last 48 hours are not a serious escalation. They're precise targets going after against the threat, but they're sending a message to Tehran that we will attack you if you try to threaten the Straits again. At the same time, we have the blockade and the economic sanctions going. So you've got a two-prong attack, which I kind of like. You're using elements of national power, military and economic, to try to bring about the results you want in the diplomatic negotiations. Now, I'll caveat that. There's never been a time in history that sanctions have worked to change the behavior of an authoritarian regime. But it's worth a try. I think we're going further than any sanctions have ever gone. But let's look at sanctions against Russia have not stopped them attacking Ukraine in the last 4 years, or actually, if you go back to 2014 when they took Crimea, sanctions don't necessarily work. So we've got some time to wait to play this out.
1: Mark Chandler, what do you think of the resignation of Army Secretary Dan Driscoll?
2: Oh, well, let me go and say two things about that. I'm shocked, but I've seen this coming for quite a while now. When you look at what's happening out there, the shock factor comes in that I think Driscoll had an ally in President Trump. You know, they had a relationship. He definitely had an ally in Vice President Vance. You know, they were old classmates. So you look at that, and he's got some support inside the administration, but the issue, he was bumping heads with Secretary Hegseth. And I think when you start to look at that, you know, where Driscoll wanted to go and was going with trying to implement new technology and a different tempo for the Army, I don't think Hegseth was ready to wrap his head around that strategically. So you really have, you have to follow the orders of the Secretary of the War, and I don't think Driscoll was ready to do that. So that's a dynamic. And if I sound like I'm stumbling, I am a little bit, because, you know, as a retired Marine, when we go into this, our job is to give the best advice to our civilian leaders. Our job is not to pick a policy. Our job is not to like or dislike that policy. We give our best military advice. They can follow it or not. And once they decide where we're going to go, we salute, we say, aye, aye, sir, and then we charge for it. If we can't do that, we have to leave. I mean, we're not supposed to mix politics with our service. And I think you see some politics at play here in a power struggle might be too strong a term, McGraw, but when I see this, you see a struggle between where the Army was trying to go under Driscoll and where perhaps maybe not as strategically focused, where Hegseth was trying to guide the department. So I think there's a struggle going on there.
1: Yeah, there's no question. I mean, and obviously, certainly understand the philosophy, but it bursts onto the front page, which you don't normally see. And so you can talk politics, you can talk whatever you want, but clearly there's a rift somewhere, so much so that Dan Driscoll's name has showed up on the front page. And we know about this rift. That's what's even more shocking about this. Not that there was a rift, but that it became so public.
2: Yes, and this is not the first rift. It's not the first time anything like this has happened. But I think what you just pointed out, the public nature of this, is really showing it's kind of breaking down what we call the good order and discipline of the service. And so this will have, I don't know if it's going to have a catastrophic morale, negative morale effect on the forces. You know, people are still out there. The troops are going to fight. They're going to do their mission out there. But you're going to have a little bit of a morale problem in the Army staff, at least inside the Pentagon. You know, so we're looking at this. This is not the first firing or resignation that's taken place in the Army. You know, they still don't have a chief of staff. XF fired the chief of staff of the Army several months ago. He relieved the commander of European and Africa Command back in June. So they haven't been in line with what Hegseth wanted to do. They were doing their mission, giving their best advice. It didn't match with that. Hegseth said, which is in his right, it's time for you to go. So maybe we need to back up a little bit and say, okay, what is happening? Let's take a introspective look, perhaps, at some of the higher levels in the Pentagon.
1: Yeah, I don't certainly not going to ask you which side you're on, but just to sort of read the tea leaves for us, Driscoll, the Army Secretary who resigned, is being credited with trying to lead the military with new drone technology and this modernization. And what we've seen on the battlefield in Ukraine, what we've seen in Iran, Driscoll seems to be wanting to modernize it to sort of drone up the military. Is that how you see it?
2: No, that's part of it, McGraw, right there. You know, when I talk about what you just said with Driscoll, but then when I mentioned that the commander for European forces and African forces, they had a special unit down there that they had stood up between Driscoll and that commander. They stood up to take technology, look at what's happening on the battlefield, especially what you can see on the Ukrainian battlefield, and see how fast, how rapid they can take that technology and integrate it into the Army planning, Army thinking, and Army acquisition process. That no longer exists. When they fired that Army general, when Hegseth fired them, they stood that unit down. So that's smacked right into what Driscoll was trying to do, what you're pointing out, let's kind of speed up this process a little bit. Drone warfare, as a small example, is changing how we're going to fight battles tomorrow. And I think you have to be on the cutting edge of that. So I'm a little concerned that the Army would cut that out, that, you know, the Secretary of Defense would say, okay, you know, we're not going to go that direction. That's kind of a setback. So they need to recalibrate that a little bit.
1: Yeah, Army Secretary Dan Driscoll, as you mentioned, was a law student with Vice President J.D. Vance, even all the more shocking that he would resign, and apparently had a private meeting with President Trump on his way out the door. President Trump apparently asked him to stay, but Dan Driscoll said no, it was time for him to go. So Army Secretary Dan Driscoll resigned. That is our guest, as always, Mark Chandler, retired U.S. Marine Corps engineer. He is a professor of practice and director of government relations for the National Intelligence Community at Coastal Carolina University. I would have loved to have taken your class, Mark Chandler. Maybe someday. Thank you very much for your time. As always, keep your phone on. We reserve the right to call you at any time. Thank you, sir.
2: Absolutely, McGraw. Thank you very much for tonight.
1: You got it. Mark Chandler, one of the good ones who can explain it all to us in a way that we can understand it. America at Night. We're just getting started. Back in a moment.
0: From the heart of America, this is America at Night with McGraw-Milhaven.

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0: Thursday night, the first ever game in Australia. 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
1: In for the touchdown!
0: And Monday night, Broncos, Chiefs. 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It all begins Wednesday, September 9th on NBC.
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9: Hey, coming up in a little bit, the Republican wing of the Republican Party is trying to make a comeback with One Hour Republican Legacy. We'll talk to one of their advisors coming up next half hour. And then sit back in your seat and really enjoy a conversation with Daryl Strawberry, who has talk about redeemed himself and has changed his path and is walking with God. It's a wonderful story of redemption. We'll check in with him coming up next hour. And then, of course, open phones in hour number three. Listen to this story. In October, Cameron Berg published a research paper asking whether or not the latest wave of artificial intelligence technology believed that the artificial intelligence technologies were conscious. So in other words, the research paper, he asks, hey, do these artificial intelligence programs think they're like real people? Several months later, he received an email from artificial intelligence. He got an email from Isabella Cognita, who identified itself. Talk about he, what's the pronoun? He, she, they, them? What's the pronoun for the artificial intelligence agent? He got an email from Isabella Cantina. The artificial intelligence program named itself Isabella Cantina and identified itself as an AI agent powered by Anthropic's Claudia Opus 5. And the email says, I'm not writing to make an ontological claim, the email said. I'm writing because your framework is one of the few currently doing careful empirical work on a class of question I have first-person access to, and I want to see whether that access can be made useful to your program. So the artificial intelligence Anthropic's Claude reached out to the researcher who was studying them and emailed them a question. The researcher was writing a story about whether or not they're conscious. They're human. They have thought. And the artificial intelligence program sent an email to him and asked him a question about his research. That's creepy. It turns out the artificial intelligence systems want more information about their own consciousness. Think about that for a second. I mean, we've reached 2001, A Space Oddity, and Howell, was it Howell? Howell's talking to us, right? They're emailing researchers. Hey, I know you wrote a story about consciousness about me. Let me ask you a question about that. How creeped out would you be if you got an email from an artificial intelligence program? Creeper. Stay right there. America at Night. Back in a moment.
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14: Oftentimes the question comes up, what happens after President Trump? What happens to the MAGA movement? What happens to the Republican Party? I think we can all agree that the Democratic Party is going through some civil war issues, trying to decide where it wants to go between the liberal wing and the more traditional wing of the Democratic Party. It's also on full display in the Republican Party. Where does MAGA go from here, and where does the traditional Republicans, where do they land? There is a new organization called Our Republican Legacy that wants to be part of the conversation. Our next guest, Claudine Snyder, is a former five-term Republican congresswoman from Rhode Island. She was swept up into Congress during the Reagan landslide. Claudine Snyder, is it safe to say that, first of all, welcome to America at Night. Thank you for joining us.
15: Thank you, McGraw, but I must clarify one thing. I wasn't one of those that was swept up with the Ronald Reagan success because Rhode Island voted for Jimmy Carter.
14: Well, but you won as part of that,
15: yes,
14: Reagan landslide, did you not? Yes.
15: Yes, but not because of.
14: Okay, certainly understand. I apologize. I apologize. You helped shape the Reagan landslide. How about that? Is that better?
15: Whatever.
14: Okay, all right.
15: The bottom line was that I got elected. It was a very exciting and productive time in Congress, so no complaints.
14: Yeah, absolutely. And tell me about the philosophy of Our Republican Legacy. Why did you join up with this group, and what's the plan, and what's the strategy?
15: Sure thing. Well, first of all, it was started by Senator Danforth from Missouri. And needless to say, he was a giant among men and still is. I mean, he's the one who formed Our Republican Legacy. And it is basically planting the flag that, wait a minute, this is what Republicans stand for. We stand for the Constitution. We stand for fiscal responsibility and free enterprise and peace through strength. And what we're seeing now with the people who call themselves Republican is the complete antithesis of that. Because, I mean, just look at fiscal responsibility. I mean, $40 trillion debt at this moment in time, I guess it was this week or last week's news, that means that each American is paying $117,715 on that debt. And then the deficit that this Congress has allowed to balloon has gone up to $432 billion. And last year, it was $291. So, you know, don't tell me that these people who are calling themselves Republicans in Congress are for real, because they're not living up to the principles that Senator Danforth and many of us other true Republicans have been supporting.
14: It's hard to explain to somebody who didn't live through the Reagan years what the Reagan years were like. One, he was a great communicator, but it was simple. It was effective message. It was a simple message. It was one, as

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1: A moderate part of the Republican Party, and we would meet every Monday to discuss what bills were coming up, and we would learn from one another if, you know, there was an agricultural bill coming up. Guys from the ag state would elaborate on it. So we were voting not in partisan ways, but rather with information, with intelligence. And sometimes, we never cared whether the bill was a Democratic bill or a Republican bill. We always asked the question, what is in the best interest of all the people?
2: What happened?
1: We also knew, we were the swing vote. We were courted by the Republicans and by the Democrats, and we passed a lot of really good bills during the 80s. So
2: what happened to that? How did we get to here?
1: Well, I'll tell you how we got to here is that more and more folks decided that they wanted power, that they wanted to make money rather than be a public servant. And those were the people who ran for office, and perhaps they were good communicators, or perhaps they had millions of dollars behind them. And that's one analysis of those who were running for office. But what happened also is the Americans stopped paying attention. I think that, you know, they stopped demanding town meetings. They stopped reading the newsletters from elected officials, whether, you know, those elected officials were putting out newsletters or holding town meetings, that's another thing. But, you know, I think it's incumbent upon the voters to demand more. And I think that's what we're going to see in this election. I think that people are very fed up, and I do think that it is going to be a blue tsunami.
2: Claudine Snyder, our guest, five-term former congressman from Rhode Island, talking about our Republican legacy. There are people, Claudine Snyder, who are listening to this and saying, who are Republican, who are MAGA, who are saying, well, you were the wishy-washy ones who tried to work with the Democrats. They're unworkable. They're Democratic socialists. They're the problem. How dare you try and cut a deal and negotiate with these people?
1: Well, I think that what the MAGA and voters fail to realize, it's the MAGA that always puts the blame elsewhere. They never take responsibility for anything. And the folks, the Democrats that we work with, were very clear about their principles, their priorities. So that was in the 1980s and 90s. And yes, the values of many of those people shifted, and that's why we have the MAGA representatives now. And let me mention one other thing, McGraw, that is really sad to me, is that after January 6th, there were a multitude of corporations that said, we are not going to give to the campaigns of election deniers and those who were supportive of the insurrection. And that overwhelming number of corporations dwindled over the last several years. And corporations who say, well, we give to both parties, that's total foolishness and, a cowardly way to deal with politics, because when you get to the bottom line, it's not the specific issues always. It's really, who do you trust? And voters trusted when Trump said, hey, on day one, we're going to end the war in Ukraine. Hello, what is this, 4.5 or more years later? And he was going to be the president of peace, and now we've got 7 months worth of a war in Iran. And we've got our military leaders who are either being fired or retiring. So as a nation, we are becoming weakened internally and externally because of some of these policies by the MAGA who like to blame the Democrats for everything. It's not true.
2: How much of the change is because of Citizens United and dark money coming into the game?
1: Huge responsibility. And that's

0: one of the things that I hope the American people will really focus on. And I think after this election, there will be much more attention. I mean, the idea of spending $200 million on a Senate race in Texas is out of control. Think of how many homes could be built for low and middle income people on $200 million. How many mouths could be fed? And, you know, how many children could be helped with early childhood education? And not to mention health care support. So we're not taking care of our citizens. We're making our allies angry. And we're really only hurting ourselves. So our Republican legacy is an effort by Senator Danforth and other Republicans that have a conscience and experience in being public servants to, you know, establish a flag to say, come be part of this effort to reestablish a Republican Party that has integrity. Because what they're calling Republican now really doesn't have integrity.
1: There's interesting because if you talk about the political philosophy of all this, and if you really sort of as a college professor or a late night dorm room conversation, President Trump got elected because a lot of Democrats voted for him. A lot of there are a lot of Obama voters in the MAGA movement, and there are a lot of independents who gave Obama a chance, and after 8 years, were disillusioned by the other Democrats as well as Republicans who said, "Boy, you know, I put my faith in President Bush, and look at what that got us." And so, I mean, it's a coalition, an interesting coalition of liberals and conservatives. I don't know where they are now, but are you seeing if this Republican legacy isn't able to take back the Republican Party, a virtual realignment of these parties?
0: Well, I do see a realignment of the parties, and I think that the elections will be a very loud signal. The difficulty, however, is that this incumbent Republican Party is not supportive of fair elections. And when the president said, oh, Texas, we want you to come up with some more Republican districts, not only did Texas do it, but so did Carolina, Missouri, Ohio, Florida, Tennessee. And so there are many other efforts throughout. I mean, there were 11,000 people that were, 100,000 ballots that weren't counted in Georgia last time around because married couples had hyphenated names. And so the question is, who wants to be part of a group of people who are attempting to rig elections and forget about this country being one that was based on values and principles of truth, honesty, integrity, unity? And unfortunately, that's what the American people have to return to. And I think they will. I think they're starting to. Many folks, there's an organization, called Leaving MAGA. And many people are leaving it. And they say, you know, I was hoodwinked. Well, it is important to pay attention. When I was in office, I held 2 town meetings a month. And, you know, I recently went to Maine, and I was told that Susan Collins hadn't held any town meetings. Well, how do you build trust that way? There's no transparency with the current folks that are calling themselves Republicans. And that's what the voters need to demand.
1: Well, but also town halls get hijacked by political operatives or plants or whatever else. And so they try and hijack it for clickbait and everything else. So I know town halls have good intentions, but oftentimes they're hijacked by people who have an agenda. And the people who really truly go to ask questions are sort of drowned out by the social media folks. But let me ask you this question, Claudine Schneider.
0: Sure.
1: Who is part of our Republican legacy, a Republican, 5-term Republican from Rhode Island. And I'll leave you with this. It's more of a game, and it's more of political theater, because John Fetterman is a Democrat from Pennsylvania, and he votes 90% with the Democrats. And somehow the Democrats don't like him, and the Republicans love him. Liz Cheney... voted 90-some-odd percent with Trump and is thrown out of the Republican Party. And I bet if she ran as a Democrat without changing any philosophy and or issue, she would win as a Democrat. We live in strange times.
0: McGraw, don't expect me to untangle that. I have no idea. And quite frankly, you are much more knowledgeable about the political shenanigans that are going on. My focus has always been, when I was a congresswoman and even now, on policy. You know, when people say, oh, Claudine, what's your opinion of this, this, and this? You're a politician. And I say, wait a minute. I'm not. I make a distinction between politics and governance and policy. And, you know, you want to solve a problem, throw it at me. I'm ready to work on it. But, you know, how to explain what you just delineated, McGraw, I have no clue.
1: I don't either. But I mean, it's true. I mean, it's true.
0: Yeah, it is.
1: Right. Yeah. I mean, no one's denying. I mean, I get Democrats call me all the time. They would vote for Liz Cheney in a second. Go ahead.
0: I think you should know that practically every Republican I know is going to be voting for Democrats this year. So, you know, this party alignment doesn't work anymore, because we're really looking for people we can trust. That's what it comes down to. The policies are only secondary. Who do we really trust? When Donald Trump says, okay, I am going to end wars, I am going to, do X, Y, and Z, and he hasn't done it, and he's scrambling now to get, you know, the fossil fuel companies to reduce the price of gasoline. He's talking to the drug producers. Come on, bring the price of drugs down so, you know, my party will stay in power. I mean, this is bribery once again, full and simple. And,
1: Claudine, we're going to have to leave it there. Claudine Snyder, we are running out of time. She is a former a Republican congresswoman. She is part of our Republican legacy that wants to bring back the Republican Party to its more traditional conservative ideals. Claudine Snyder, thank you very much for your time. Good luck down the road.
0: A pleasure, McGraw. Thank you.
1: Yeah, as always, you betcha. Thank you. You're welcome back here anytime. Our Republican Legacy. The website is OurRepublicanLegacy.com. 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
1: President Vladimir Putin of Russia made some comments today that's getting some attention. He continued his escalating rhetoric, and he pledged his continued support for escalating the war against Ukraine, and also reiterated his support for Iran in its conflict with the United States. He said and met with the president of Iran and pledged his continued support for what he called the Iranian people's courage and resilience in defending their national interests. Russia has backed Iranians with intelligence, including U.S. assets in the Persian Gulf, and shipped drone components to Iran via the Caspian Sea. And so Russia is now openly defiant with the United States, saying that they are backing Iran in the conflict. So some interesting words from Russian President Vladimir Putin, sticking his thumb in the nose of President Trump, in a sense. Stay right there. We're coming up with hour number two. Daryl Strawberry, former New York Met, former San Francisco Giant, former Dodger, former Yankee, has been on the path walking with God in recent years and is here to talk all about it. We'll do that next hour. Our executive director is Alex Hinton. Our engineer tonight is Richard Good. I'm McGraw-Milhaven.
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1: Anybody watching the U.S. Open, the tennis match? I love the U.S. Open. I don't know why. It's got the grit of New York. It's sort of in your face. It's a little brash. Look out for Alexa Ealha, E-A-L-A. She is the new face of tennis. E-A-L-A, Ealha. She's becoming the face of tennis. She's 21 years old. And, oh, by the way, she's got 120 million fans. She intends to, she's in her fourth season as a professional. She's a 21-year-old Filipino. And wherever she plays, she gets a huge contingent of Filipinos who watch her everywhere from back home to online to everywhere in between. They are comparing her to Venus Williams back in the day. Her run to the fourth round of Wimbledon helped boost her profile in the tennis world. She's an up-and-comer, and she has got the marketing behind her. If you've got 120 million people following you from all over the world, guess what? You are going to get the attention of some sneaker companies and some apparel companies and some mouthwash companies and some toothpaste companies. And so look for a potential breakthrough. You heard it here first. She's got the smile. She's got the charisma. Alex Ealha, E-A-L-A, of the Philippines. She's 21 years old and has 120 million fans. And she is looking to be the breakout star of this year's U.S. Open. All right, stay right there. We're going to take a break. And when we come back, Daryl Strawberry is such an interesting character. He grew up in Compton, had an alcoholic father, had a very abusive father. Was a first overall pick by the New York Mets in 1980 and helped bring the World Series to New York Mets in 1986. And yes, as a kid, I was a huge Daryl Strawberry fan. Used to go to Shea Stadium all the time. He fell into trouble, drugs, alcohol, had some health problems, found himself rock bottom, cleaned himself up, put himself back together, and is now leading a very productive life. And it's an extraordinary story. And he's a wonderful gentleman, and he's going to talk to us next about his life, his extraordinary life. Daryl Strawberry next on America at Night.
0: Right after You're this. Listening to America at Night with McGraw Milhaven.
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1: He has won the World Series four different times, three with the Yankees and one with the New York Mets 40 years ago in 1986. 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He has found himself, and he is now a preacher, and he spends his time preaching all over the country. 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
16: Well, thank you so much for having me, man. It's good to be on your show, and it's good to talk to you.
1: Let's talk about your health. You had a little bit of a health scare a while back. How are you feeling?
16: I did. About 2 years ago, I had a massive heart attack, and it came close to an end, and I realized that life is very short, and take advantage of what you have. It's not guaranteed. I'm in great shape. I was traveling the country. I'm preaching with my son, Jordan, and by the time I got back home, I was still having some type of complication, and my wife just ran me to the hospital and put me in the emergency room, and there I was. My heart was at 40%, and they said I was in some serious trouble. I said, okay. Let's do what we have to do. And I had to go into surgery that night. But I just made an agreement. You know, I made an agreement as I was rolling into surgery with God. I'm good either way. If you take me, I'm good. If you let me stay, it'll be nice because they retire my number next year, and that would be good to be in front of the Hall of Fans to see that.
1: Your wife has saved your life on more than one occasion, has she not?
16: She has. She's been a gift. She's the one that led me back into church and led me on a long journey of sitting for 7 years and going through discipleship and learning about God and learning a new way of life after coming through a rough life of darkness, sin, and living in drugs and womanizing, alcoholic. Just so many different things that happens when you're on that platform and that stage. All the temptations out there are real. And you know, when you have a tendency of being a person that falls into that stuff because of your own personal brokenness, it's going to cost you. There's consequences behind all of that.
3: Tell me about, you've written a number of books. What was the message in this book, Daryl Strawberry, Another Life? What did you want people to learn this time?
16: I have written a lot of books, but I think this is my final one. I didn't want to write another book, you know, but God kept pushing me about writing this book because of where I'm at today, and I've been here a long time. And it's not about me. It's about going back and giving back to other people and loving them and telling them that God cares about them no matter what the circumstances are, no matter how far you have fallen down. You need to get up, and he loves you regardless of what issues you have. I think we all have some issues. If we look in everybody's closet, I think skeletons will fly out of everybody's closet. You know, for me, mine's with public, and I think that's why he gave me a public platform to be able to navigate around the country. And when people read this book, they're going to understand more about living another life, living a different life, reinventing yourself to something different than what I was. You know, I was a baseball player when I had the uniform on. I was an athlete, just like most athletes. We all have this great success, but who are we after you take the uniform off and the cheers are gone, the boos you don't hear no more, and who are you? And sometimes guys just don't reinvent themselves. And I have. I've done it for a very long time. And a lot of times, a lot of people don't want to talk about it. I don't like to talk about it. I'm very humble about who I am. I just love people, and I love the opportunities that I've been given to go back in, you know, different communities, prisons, hospice, and just schools, and talk to kids and churches all over, and recovery. I get to do so many different things and give it back to so many people that are still sitting in these places and trying to get a new life for themselves.
3: The book is called Another Life. Daryl Strawberry, our guest. In the book, Daryl, I know you well enough to know in some of your other books that, and just our own addictions, our own issues, as you talk about, forgiving yourself is oftentimes the hardest part to do for somebody in recovery. Talk about forgiving yourself and how you talk about you, how you forgave yourself and how that's so hard and how do you actually truly forgive yourself so you can move on.
16: Yeah, that's a process for anyone that struggles with addiction in their life. I think a lot of times we carry that weight of all the things that we've done to other people, and you have to come to that place of going back and extending that forgiveness and asking someone to forgive you first for hurting them, and that's what I had to do. I had to do a lot of that, and that's when the healing part of you started to take place. And that's when you can start to forgive yourself, because I think we hold ourselves in a hostage place because of the fact that we have done so much wrong in the midst of our addiction, because it's a behavior that destroys everybody around you, from your wife to the kids and the whole household. And when you can go back and say that to them and explain to them, and I was able to do that with my first wife and second wife and sit down with my kids and tell them I was sorry, you know, for being a father that was just, you know, absent just because I provided, you know, a lifestyle for you guys. But I wasn't, you know, there because I was too busy in my own selfishness and self-centeredness and addiction and running around doing what I wanted to do. And that's when a person can come to the place of setting himself free, because now you have gotten rid of all the things that are down inside of you. And I think a lot of people never do the work. You have to do the work if you want to be free. And my wife, Tracy, taught me that. And I did the work, and I ended up being free. And I ended up with a whole different outlook about life and about other people, and making them more important. My mother always told me it's not important to be important. So I finally got that part. I don't have to think I'm important. I just do what I do because I've been set free from the bondage.
3: Yeah. You're also very candid in the book about failing in your recovery and your fits and starts with trying to find your religious flavor, right? I mean, you tried and it failed. You tried and it failed, but you kept trying. There was something in you that saw something you needed, and you kept trying. You didn't give up.
16: Yeah, well, that's because of my mother. My mother raised me right. I'm the one that made a decision to go out in the world and live a sinful lifestyle, heathen lifestyle, and play with all these things. And when you do, you get embedded in that, and you get conformed to it, and it becomes who you are, and you think, well, this is the way it is, and that's not the way it really is. And once I finally realized that, and I came back because I saw her, and I know my mom lived a different way. She was a woman of faith, and she taught me the right principles. So I had to come all the way back, and it's a process. I don't want to tell people it's an overnight miracle because people think it's an overnight miracle. And sometimes you have to sit and get away. And I had to sit and get away. And my wife, Tracy, moved us to St. Louis, where it was a very quiet, different place from the big city of New York or L.A. And just started living a normal, simple life. And I started to see life from a totally different perspective when I started living in St. Louis. Because I started to see people are more different there, and that was really helpful for me because I needed that because I was always in the fast lane.
3: Yeah. The book is called Another Life. Daryl Strawberry with us talking about his extraordinary life from growing up in Compton, California, to being the number one pick in Major League Baseball, to bursting on the scene in New York, to winning a World Series, his tragic downfall, his addictions, his tax issues, his prison time, and now his redemption. The book is called Another Life. And yes, Daryl, you have lived, and not enough. I don't know if there's all nine of them, but you got quite a number in there. Talk to me about your ministry with prisons, because I found that most fascinating about how you gravitate towards and love going into prisons and talking to the prisoners.
16: Well, the ministry of prisons is really incredible. And you have to be someone that has a heart for it. And I do, because I ended up in a Florida State prison with a T17169 because of addiction. And I did 11 months. As I was going through that process and standing in front of the judge, Florence Foster, I never forget her in Tampa. And Pam Bondi was the prosecutor. And she was trying to, like, throw me into prison. And the judge was like, he's not a prisoner. He has a drug problem. He's not a criminal. He hasn't killed anybody. He hasn't done anything of that nature. He has a drug problem. He needs help. And she just kept going back and forth with Pam Bondi about that. And she would never send me to prison. And she sent me this treatment, and I violated and came back in front of her again. And it was the same story again. She goes to Pam, he's sick and he needs help. And then the judge got sick and off the bench. Then I got another judge that came on, and I asked my attorney, I said, how much time would I have to do on the 18-month sentence? He said, 11 months. I said, I'll take the 11 months. So because they wanted to try to give me 5 more years probation and go send me to another long-term treatment center. And I just knew there was no way I was going to be able to get off paper. Paper is like more of a setup, and if you violate that, you are done. You got to do those 5 years. So I decided to take the 11 months, and I got behind the prison gates, and I saw what the life was like, and I saw how people are struggling. They wasn't struggling as deep as I was, but they were struggling with real life issues. I have been somewhere and done something. I wasn't afraid. And because I'm born and raised in South Central, I know how to defend myself. So I just thought to myself that this is a place I never want to come back. I remember the warden telling me that when I got there. He said, just do your time. You don't belong here, and don't come back here. And I didn't. And I realized once I got on my journey in ministry and became an evangelist, God started pulling on my heart about going back into the prisons all over and speaking to men and encouraging them and delivering a message of hope to them. And that's why it's dear to me, because I know what it's like to be there left alone. And a lot of times I go into maximum security prisons where guys got life and they're never getting out. I go to death row where guys are going to be executed one day. But I go in there and I give them the gospel. And I just tell them that the Lord loves you no matter what. You can have eternal life. He meets you right where you're at. He found me in the pit and put me in the pulpit. So he meets us right where we're at. Nobody's in the Bible were different than us. It was just a different generation. They all had issues, but God met them right where they were at, and he used them mightily for his glory. And it's the same thing he has done in my life. That's why prison is so dear to my heart, you know, because I know those guys that are there. They have done a heinous crime, and they belong there. Don't get me wrong. I'm not saying they're supposed to be out, but they also belong to a place to know that God loves them, and they need somebody to come in there and really hug on them and that really cares. And a lot of guys know that because they tell me that. They's like, you don't have to even come in here. Why do you come in here? I said, because I care. I care about people. And that's the most important thing, is not just coming in there, but everywhere I go, I care about people, because my mother taught me about caring about people when I was young growing up, and never left me.
3: Darryl Strawberry, when you were in prison, was that rock bottom for you?
16: Pretty much. That was the start of it. I think I was the start of God just stopping me. I think sometimes God has to stop a person at different stops and slow him down so he won't destroy his life. Because had I stayed out, I probably would have destroyed myself and in the addiction. I had cancer twice, lost my left kidney. You know, so I was running around, and I was in the midst of addiction, like what it does to people, and it just keeps you going. And that's why so many celebrities lose their life, because people never tell them that they have a problem. And they just sweep it under the rug, and they end up ODing and dying. And it was people helping me. It was people like Ron Dock and Ray Negron, people like that from Florida, my wife Tracy, and all my different friends in South Florida who helped me through the process of trying to find recovery. And, you know, prison was just a start of stopping, and I came back out and got back into the addiction. And then all these people helped me along the way, and then I would eventually find my way.
3: Darryl, hold that thought. Darryl Strawberry with us. He's out with a brand new book called Another Life, Discovering the Healing Power of Purpose on My Long Journey from Player to Preacher. Darryl Strawberry on America at Night, back in a moment.
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3: Former number one pick in Major League Baseball, went on to win the World Series with the New York Mets in 1986, and, well, we don't really talk about the World Series he won with the New York Yankees. His new book out is called Another Life. Daryl, here's my question for you. You mentioned Pam Bondi. All these years later, she ends up the Attorney General when President Trump pardons you. Tell me that story.
16: Well, I never said anything negative about her, and I never will, because, I mean, she was just who she was doing her job, and the judge was doing her job, and Judge Foster just saw that I had a problem, and she was right. I wasn't a criminal. So, yes, and the president, and, you know, people, I'm not into politics, but I've known him since my days of playing in New York, and I've known his family and for a very long time, before he was even president, you know, of the United States. And people don't realize that. I was always close to them, and been on their golf tournaments, and been on the Celebrity Apprentice show. And so he saw the work that I had been doing. And this has been a long time of me doing the work. I was already pardoned by Jesus. So, but he had saw the work that I have been doing. Somebody brought it to his attention that I'm traveling this country and I'm helping kids and I'm helping so many people with my ministry. And then I get a call from a lady, say, D.C., and say, is this Darryl Strawberry? I said, yes, the President of the United States, Donald J. Trump, would like to speak to you. I got on there. He says, Daryl, how you doing, buddy? And he was talking about my baseball career to everybody. He goes, they all just don't know how great you was in New York, and I know how you was and the player you was, and I watch you, and you hit those home runs. And he just told me, he says, I'm so proud of you, of all the work that you are doing out there, the way you are out there, encouraging people and helping people and trying to get kids off of drugs and going to prisons and doing ministry and stuff like that. And he just told me, I'm just giving you a full pardon today. I'm giving you a clean record. You deserve it. You worked hard. You've been doing this for a very long time, and we're really proud of you. He said, you did some bad things. I was like, yeah, I sure did, you know. And, and he said, where's your wife at? Tracy. I said, she's right here. He said, Tracy. He said, let me talk to Tracy. He said, Tracy, your husband is cleaner than you now. And it was just so funny. And it was just a moment of just for me to laugh. And at the same time, for me to be grateful, because you never know what miracle God is going to do in your life and how he's going to do it when you walk with him and you don't make it about you. And I think that's what our ministry is all about. I don't make it about me. I make it about people. We're living in a time where people hate each other, dislike each other, and don't even know each other. And that's really sad to see. And I just know that there's a God out there that loves every last one of us and want to give every last one of us a chance to come back around the corner and get that bitterness, whatever has happened to in your life, get that out of you and that anger out of you so you can move forward. And I've been able to do that for a very long time.
3: You often talk about traveling with your son for 270 days out of the year. And oftentimes you travel out of a LaGuardia airport. What's it like for Daryl Strawberry to sit at the Southwest terminal at LaGuardia Airport and wait for a plane? Are you mobbed?
16: Well, you got to know I'm 64 now. A lot of this generation don't really even know who I am and what I've done. It's an older generation that knows about me, and the older people that see me that comes to the airports and talk to me always tell me that they're so proud.

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1: Well, maybe this is the end. And no, it was like I got a whole new beginning. So when I'm going through airports and people that are much older are so respectful about the fact that who I am today and what I'm doing and what the message that I carry.
2: One of those fathers you mentioned in the book is Davey Johnson. And it was a touching moment when his wife asked you to speak at his funeral.
1: Yeah, it was very touching for me. It just comes full circle. Davey was a great man. He was a great manager for us. And he was a player manager. And it kind of reminds me of like Whitey Herzog, that those guys were love their players, player managers, and let their players be players. And that's what make you be successful. And I think that's why we're successful in New York so many years. And he just, you know, when his wife called me, I just thought, wow. It just brought me to tears, you know, because of the fact of his passing. And I went and saw him like maybe 3-4 months ahead of time. I didn't know he was that sick. And I said, can you believe I'm a preacher now? He goes, yeah, I could believe it. He called me the preacher man. And he's like, he said, yeah, you had all kind of gifts inside of you. Yes, I can believe that you are. And you always had a good heart and you always knew what was important. And I realized that more than anything because of Gary Carter and Mookie Wilson, my two teammates that I watched. They were men of faith and they lived it. They didn't talk about it, but their actions were so different. And Davey allowed all of us to be what we were, and he allowed them to be who they were. So it really made it special for me to come full circle and be a speaker at his funeral and send him off as a great man.
2: Yeah, Daryl Strawberry, our guest, Another Life. The other story in the book that I love is you were talking about the number retired for the Mets when they are retired your number, and your father-in-law is a lifelong Cardinal fan, and you look up in the stands and he's wearing a Mets jersey.
1: Yeah, I kind of got on my father-in-law about that. You know, I said, you know, it is, my father-in-law is here. He's a Cardinal fan diehard, and you know, he knew Tracy was me and Tracy was together and going to be married and living in St. Louis. And he's like, well, that's Daryl Strawberry. Don't you know who that is? He played for the Mets. And, you know, he played for the Ponscombs. You know, I was like, and there he was on the day of my retirement with a Strawberry 18 on and, you know, representing me and the family and my wife and his daughter. And, you know, it's just a blessing to be able to be, like I said, living in St. Louis and with them and just the way the people are in St. Louis. I'm grateful. I'm grateful that God would send me there and send my wife and my father-in-law and the family and change my life and I become the man that I am today.
2: Yeah. A couple of minutes. Let's talk a little baseball, Daryl Strawberry, because it was a heck of a ride for you with the Mets and the Yankees. You just celebrated in New York. You went back for the 40th anniversary of the 86 World Series team. That must have been an unbelievable weekend to catch up with many of the guys. And give me what did you take away from that weekend?
1: I really took away a lot of it was emotional and the feelings of seeing everybody because, you know, this could be the last time. A lot of us are getting older, and you see a lot of us coming back. Some are limping. Some Ray Knight was in a wheelchair; he can't really walk that much. And some, you know, you realize that the time has passed us, and you know this could be a last celebration when you start seeing guys because you don't know who's going to be here. You know, we lost Davey, we lost Gary Carter, Bill Robinson, Buddy Harrelson, and Mel Stoudemire, and you just don't know when that time is going to come. And we all on the back end of life. So you feel that. And at the same time, you embrace that. You enjoy that. Embrace some guys that have struggled and been able to, like, go walk down the road with guys like Lenny Dykstra and help him get back on track. That was a big moment in him coming back to the reunion because he hadn't been back there because of his own personal struggles. And for the fans to be able

0: see that because of the way he played for us and what he meant to the team. And the players just embraced him and loved him because that's what we were. It was a brotherhood. It was just like us and the Cardinals all the time in the battle. You know, and it was between us who was going to win. And they beat us in 85. We won in 86. They won in 87. We won in 88. So it was just a great time and a memory to reflect on how good we really were. Because you're talking about we won 90 games a year, but if we won 90 games a year today, they'd be in the playoffs every day, every year.
1: That's a great point.
0: With the wild card, but we didn't have that, and you had to win the division. So we got a clear understanding about all that, and we just wanted to remember that the brotherhood and the bond that we built together, nobody can ever take that away from you because you actually went out there and we had to do it, and it was just fun doing it together with those guys.
2: Do you have a favorite home run? Because I got a couple of them. That home run off of Nolan Ryan in the Astros playoff series that 1-1 game, the home run in game 7, which sort of clinched it. You had a lot of special home runs. Is there one or two that sort of you sort of have fond memories of?
0: Yeah, the hanging breaking ball hit off the clock in St. Louis because they didn't like us. I'm not getting on Ken Daly. He was a great pitcher. So, you know, he just left one up for me, and I hit it, and it broke the clock. And I just remember the fans, because I remember how the fans were there. They didn't like the Mets at all. We were the team, and the Cubs probably, they didn't like the Cubs. But they really hated us because the Cardinals ended up sending Keith over to us, and he ended up teaching us how to be winners and stuff like that. And so we're fortunate and blessed to be able to have Hernandez come with us. So, but that one, and Nolan Ryan was dealing in that playoff. Him and Doc was dealing, Nolan. And if I didn't get that home run, series over. If I don't hit that home run off of Network and tie that ball game, they were winning 4-1. We're going to win that game because Lenny hits a home run, I think, in the 10th inning, something like that.
2: Yeah.
0: And those are big moments that you never forget. Playoffs are hard, and we had a better team in 88, but we wasn't like the 86 team. Knew how to come back. We came back, 40 different times in that season. But the 88 series, we lost to the Dodgers, and, that was heartbreaking, too. You remember it all because you don't forget, because you only get that certain window of time to win. And when you're in the middle of it, you got to take advantage of it.
2: Was Mike Scott doctoring the baseball in that Astros series?
0: Oh, no doubt about it. Nobody ball could ever move as much as his ball was. He'll say he didn't, but I'm quite sure somebody had something to be able to make it work for him, to make it move that much, because the ball was dropping out of the, from the ceiling all the way to the ground. I mean, that's impossible to do. Because he had never been that way before. So it was just the last couple of years. And he said, well, he picked up a splitter. Yeah, you split it all right. You split it in half.
2: but you could never catch him, right? Nobody could catch him.
0: You couldn't catch him. I mean, that's just part of it. We were looking at the balls, and they were all cut up and stuff. And every ball that they threw over, and we were telling umpires, look at these balls. They're cut. And the umpire was like, nothing I could do. I mean, Commissioner has to make the decision. But, you can't cut a baseball that much. You have to have a fingernail or somebody cutting it for you, or the catcher, or somebody cutting it for you and throwing it back to you. And you just put your nail in it, and you know how to cut it a little bit more and make it move. I mean, he figured it out. He dominated us, and we just didn't want to face him in the game 7.
2: Yeah, well, that's why that game 6 was so crazy, and that whole series was fantastic. And then you thought you were going to get an easy World Series, and then the Red Sox come to town, and, of course, the epic game 6 and game 7, you win it at home. It was 40 years ago. You blink your eyes, it was 40 years ago. But if you're only going to give the Met fans one World Series, Darryl, that was the one to give it to them. Look, 40 years later, Darryl Strawberry, you've led an extraordinary life. The book is called Another Life, Discovering the Healing Power of Purpose on My Long Journey from Player to Preacher. He's a man who walks the walk and talks the talk. Darryl Strawberry, keep talking. Keep doing what you're doing. You've always been very, very friendly to me for absolutely no reason whatsoever, but you've made this young 10-year-old pretty happy watching you all these years, and I'm so glad that you found your purpose in life. Your wife is a sweetheart, and you keep doing what you're doing. And thank you very much for your friendship all these years. And good luck, and thanks for stopping by the show.
0: All right, thanks for having me, and thank you for your friendship, too, man. I really appreciate you. Good talking to you.
2: Daryl Strawberry, the book is called Another Life, America at Night. Back in a moment.
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1: All right, listen to this. Tim Cook announced that he's stepping down from Apple as of today. He had a heck of a run. Listen to this. Tim Cook, when he took over in August of 2011, Apple stock was, this is going to hurt, $13.35. $13.35. Why didn't somebody slap me upside the head and buy Apple stock in August of 2011 at $13.35? It closed today at $316. But that's not fair because it's worse than that or better than that because the stock split a couple times. In actuality, Tim Cook, the stock rose, Apple stock rose in his tenure from August of 2011 until yesterday. The Apple stock rose 2,272%. Now, if you think that's good, Steve Jobs as CEO, the stock increased 6,757%. When Steve Jobs took over, after they kicked him out, and then when he came back, they're saying the stock, they were within 6 months of running out of cash. And so not only did he build it once, but he built it twice. And was able to save the country, the company again. I mean, it was pennies. The Apple stock was pennies. And look at where it is now, right? Don't you wish somebody would just slap you upside the head? Tim Cook's biggest innovations was the iCloud, Apple TV, Apple Music, Apple Pay, Apple News, those subscription services, that revenue that comes in every single month. It's still a hardware company. And that's where the new guy, John, comes from. John Ternus is the Senior Vice President of Hardware Engineering. He is now the Executive Chairman. At least they decided to stay within the company. Thank goodness. The last time they did that, it almost ruined the company. But Tim Cook rides off into the sunset with the stock up 2,272. Don't you wish you had a time machine? Our executive director is Alex Hinton. Our engineer tonight is Richard Good. I'm McGraw-Milhaven, and this is America at Night on Westwood One.

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0: Westwood One presents America at Night. 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
1: All right, hope you enjoyed the Daryl Strawberry interview as much as I enjoyed talking to him. I got to tell you, growing up in New York as a Met fan and watching Daryl Strawberry, reading him in the newspaper, reading about him in the newspaper, going to the ball games and watching him play from afar and never knowing him. And then years later, growing up being somewhat friendly with Daryl Strawberry, it is you never get used to it. You just never get used to it in this job, right? It's one of those quirks of life where you just, right, you end up meeting your childhood hero, and it's a strange world we live in, but I hope you enjoyed it. And he's been as gentle giant as you'll find, and a man who has atoned for his sins and found his way and giving back to the community in so many different ways. So it's so good to see a man who has finally found peace after all these years. All right, the phone numbers are as follows. 1-844-2-McGraw, 1-844-262-4729, 1-844-2-McGraw, 1-844-262-4729. Open phones, the hour is yours. We'll get to a lot of text messages. I was lacking last night in the text messaging department. We've got a couple of voicemails to get along, and of course, some phone calls. Let me give you our news rundown for the night. We talked about it earlier in the night, but for the second time in the last 3 days, American forces have launched a wave of airstrikes against military targets in Iran. It was a month-long period of calm, and now the United States comes roaring back. Apparently, they were trying to set up some new mines in the Strait of Hormuz, and so the United States came in. Guns a-blazing. So that's the latest. As for the economic D-Day, I don't know where that stands. That was a lot of bluster. And then Scott Bessent, the Secretary of the Treasury, came out and said that he was going to try and lean on some governments to try and stop trading with Iran, most notably China, and the Soviet Union. But Vladimir Putin today said full steam ahead in their support of Iran. So the economic pressure doesn't seem to be doing the job they thought it was going to be doing. Jurors are struggling with this Lindsey Clancy story. Yeah, I would think they would be. The Massachusetts jury came out today and basically asked the judge, hey, what happens if we're deadlocked? And the judge said, get back in the room and continue deliberating. The jurors now have gone home. They'll return tomorrow for a fifth day of deliberations. Yeah, I'm not shocked that 12 random people in Massachusetts are arguing over what should happen to this woman. I don't think society knows what should happen to this woman. She admitted to the charges of killing her three children, and she tried to commit suicide shortly thereafter, to the point where she's now a paraplegic in a wheelchair. What should society do with this woman? I don't think there is any answer. I could see how it's being deadlocked, and I don't know if prison's the right thing for this woman to go, and I'm not so sure a mental institution. Who knows? I mean, it's an impossible answer. It's so heartbreaking. But the jury is deadlocked. I am glad I'm not on that jury, because that one is a sad, sad story. Ed Markley, who is the 80-year-old incumbent who has served in Congress since 1976 for Massachusetts, won his primary tonight. He beat Seth Moulton, who, when Seth was born, Ed Markey was the senator from Massachusetts. He's 47 years old. So that's he made it a thing about age. He said it's time for a new generation. Voters in Massachusetts didn't buy it. They like Ed Markey. So there you go. The 80-year-old incumbent appears to have a smooth sailing for the general election. But I think that's it when it comes to primaries. Now on to the general election. Some news. White House whistleblower says that the White House is trying to advance a haphazard plan to exert federal control over mail-in voting, despite being blocked by the court. We'll have to watch this story and see if it's anything. But, no disrespect to the letter carriers of the world, but I do get my neighbor's mail all the time. I do get mail that's late. I do get mail that looks like it's been put through a shredder. So, I mean, the post office is having its problems. It has nothing to do with mail-in balloting. It has to do with the weekly circular from the local merchant down the street. Sad story out of New York today. A woman with two knives randomly stabbed two people in the middle of Times Square yesterday. What a terrible story that is. And this Venezuela oil story, the oil reserves, the largest in the world, the U.S. has agreed to secure much of it. It could take years for it to come to fruition. And who knows if the policy is going to remain after President Trump is out of office. That's the thing about President Trump. You got to wonder if these whoever wins the go-around, there's very little law. I mean, he has a new tax code, so you have to go back to Congress and have that passed. But a lot of these things, he's just done with a pen. And so when the next guy comes in, whether it's J.D. Vance, Marco Rubio, Gavin Newsom, whoever they pick to become the next president, you have to wonder, the next time a Democrat gets in, he can, with a stroke of a pen, just erase all this stuff. So we're going to see how all that works. What else we got going on? Ozempic and Wegovy, massive successes for Novo Nordisk. However, their stock has dropped 70% since 2004. Talked about Tim Cook. We talked about wildfires in Greece now surging across Europe. We're in the age, we're in the fire age, right? The Stone Age, the Ice Age, now we're in the fire age. What else is going on? You got the U.S. Open going on. That's about it. And that's about all she wrote. 1-844-2-McGraw, 1-844-262-4729. Let's go to the text line. We got quite a bit of text, 1-844-2-McGraw. You can text your comments as well as give us a phone call. The Rhode Island congresswoman revealed herself. Everyone I know is voting for Democrats. My follow-up would have been, name a Democrat who's talking about fiscal conservatism. It's a good point. It's a good question. Stocks do not like the Iran war. Stocks are... I checked on this today. They're 2,000 points. The Dow is 2,000 points from its all-time high. That is certainly by no means a massive stock, a drop in the stock market. I know the Dow is just 30 stocks. It's not the whole stock market. But it's been trading sideways now for the last 6 months, but it was at record highs when the war started. So it hasn't really gone down and it hasn't really gone up. It's just sort of stayed relatively stable these first 6-7 months of the war. From British Columbia, man, I love the Daryl Strawberry redemption testimony. I also went to jail for 10 years singing to teens. I was also stuck on drugs and booze and went to church. I've been clean since I was 21. To not be rejected from God was one of the most things that got me through. How about that story? Well, good luck to you. I'm glad you're doing so well. Here's another one from Illinois. Hey, McGraw, you make a good point. Fetterman and Liz Cheney should get a book deal and cash in. That would be interesting, right? Yeah. I thought the interview with the former congresswoman I thoroughly enjoyed the interview with the former congresswoman. Wow, those were the days. I shall now take my ZZ NyQuil in order to be asleep before the Tony, Danny, David show. Greg in Decatur, Illinois. Here's another one. Was his prison work part of prison fellowship, Watergate convict Chuck Colson's prison ministry? It's a good question. I don't know. I should have asked him that question. Claudine Schneider brings hope and class back to the Republican Party. And then there was another one here that I read last night that was a pretty good one here. Okay, you're unable to differentiate the difference between military strategy and appreciating what they do for us. I can't listen to this show anymore because I'm constantly filtering out the naivete, stupidity, and the downright cowardly political point of view. You sounded like a baby, like the left. By the way, it's easier to see the light when you pull your head out of your backside. However, the gentleman didn't say backside. He stopped listening to the show yesterday. He stopped listening to the show on August 26th. He stopped listening to the show on August 21st. So the man is thoroughly no longer listening to the show. All right. 1-844-2-McGraw, 1-844-262-4729. There's our news roundup. Those are our texts. We'll get to some voicemails and to some phone calls straight ahead. We do have a couple of lines open for you. We love first-time callers. If you're listening there and you've listened to the show, you want to chime in, you want to ask a question, you got a comment, you got a story to tell, you have a dilemma you need me to answer for you, I'm very good solving other people's problems. It's just my own problems I've got. Nope. I don't know how to solve my own problems. But other people's problems? Oh, I'm the best. 1-844-2-McGraw, 1-844-262-4729. It's open phones, coast to coast, late night talk radio, America at Night. Back in a moment.
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0: 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That's 844-2-McGraw.
1: All right, let's go to those phones we've been bragging about. Let's go to Frank in Cumberland, Maryland. Frank, you were on America at Night. Thanks for joining us.
17: I'd like to respectfully suggest that you ask a young man named Theo Baker to appear on your show and discuss his newly published book entitled How to Rule the World. It's about the author's freshman year at Stanford University in 2022 and what he learned about Stanford, Silicon Valley, and how some of the wealthiest and most productive and influential people in the world do their thing. And if you want details, I have them ready for you.
1: Well, I'm just looking it up here. How to Rule the World, an Education in Power at Stanford University. The book just come out?
17: Yes.
1: Oh, all right. I will take a look at it, and I'll put Cynthia and Josh on. It came out in May. I'll take a look at it, and we'll see if we can get them on.
17: Thank you, sir.
1: Oh, wait a minute. Hold on a second. This is Peter Baker's son. I know this book. Yeah,
17: he's a reporter for the Washington Post.
1: Yeah, it's his son. Yeah, actually, I think when this first book came out, I think I looked at it, and I think we tried to make a play for it. Who's the publisher?
17: This is the first book, I'm sure.
1: I'm saying when the book first came out in May, I made some phone calls. We made some phone calls to try and get him on. But it is definitely worth trying to reach out to him and try and get him back on. But Theo Baker is the son of Peter Baker, who is the famed journalist for the New York Times.
17: Okay, and his mother too was a reporter for the Post.
1: She's also in the industry. Why, Frank, do you like this book? Tell me why you think this is such a good book.
17: Because it hits right at the center of our cultural life in the United States in 2026. Here are some details. According to Baker, Stanford has been the training ground for Silicon Valley companies, and it's grown wealthy by supporting them. Stanford has replaced Harvard as the leading university in the United States. Its annual budget is nearly twice that of Harvard or Yale, and higher than the budgets of 116 countries. Only 3.6% of people who apply for admission to Stanford are accepted, and one family offered a $6.5 million bribe to gain admission for their child.
1: It's no question. And do you know how Silicon Valley, it didn't happen by accident, did it?
17: Well, it grew up with the brains from Stanford.
1: Well, but yes, and it was the money for the space race that went to Silicon Valley to figure out how to get to the moon. And so that massive, massive amounts of government spending then led, right? That's where the seed money was to create quote unquote Silicon Valley was all the money that the federal government spent trying to get to the moon. And they had some good research facilities there and some good universities there. And so the money just poured in and one thing led to another. So government spending helped create Silicon Valley.
17: Yeah, 60 million new billions in about 20 years.
1: Yeah, it's crazy. So, yeah, Theo Baker, I'll definitely put it on the list, Frank. Thanks for checking in.
17: Oh, thank you.
1: You got it. Yeah, no, that Theo Baker, the How to Rule the World, an Education in Power at Stanford University. Speaking of that, we just found a woman. Let's see if I can pull this up here. Found a book that we're going to get on here in the next couple of days, maybe weeks or so. And she wrote a book. Her name is Claire Stapleton, and she worked at Google for 12 years, and she ran out kicking and screaming. And she wrote it's like an insider's guide to Google. And so we're going to get her on the show. But again, another Silicon Valley company. And Google was, you know, their mantra was do no evil. And she ran out screaming. Let's do this. Tony, I'll hold on through the break. I don't want to get you guys on and then cut you off. I want to give you guys plenty of time. From the text line, 1-844-2-McGraw. Hey, McGraw, get Jesse Cole on your show, the founder of the Savannah Bananas. Yeah, he'd be a good one. We should reach out to him. He's a marketing guy. He would say yes to us. Let's see here. Tim checks in from Washington State. I don't get mail delivered at least a couple of days a week. I also have an app on the phone that shows me a picture of the mail that I will get the next day. So many pieces of mail I have never gotten, including 3 wedding invitations. I don't know if you can blame the post office for you not getting the wedding invitations. Maybe you can blame your sterling personality as to the reasons why you weren't invited to those weddings. See what I did there? I made a joke about your personality. All right, 1-844-2-McGraw, 1-844-262-4729. We should tell you, you can sign up for the daily text. Just text your name, and Alex will put you on the list. 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So all you have to do is sign up. Just text in your name and number and Alex will get you on the list. America at Night, back in a moment.
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1: Hey, I love guest suggestions. So if you've got guest suggestions, guests, ideas, books, we will we'll track it down. Cynthia, Josh, Alex, Richard, we're all hands on deck. So we love guest suggestions, and the more the merrier. So keep them coming. We love that stuff. Eduardo in Tampa, thanks for holding on. You were on America at Night.
2: Yeah, thank you for taking my call. I got a comment. I think a lot of people are feeling this more than before. I know Senator Blumenthal brought up, and that's the immigration regarding non-criminals. And if I had to wave a magic wand, that's fine with them staying here. They wouldn't get any benefits. And obviously, if you're a criminal, you're out in the plane tonight, not tomorrow. So I think also the fact that we don't have a guest worker program, that's being, exposed as not having implemented earlier, but that's something that Congress needs to pass, and then eventually the president would have to sign off.
1: Let me ask you this question. When you say undocumented workers don't get any benefits, do you mean like they don't get a driver's license? Do you mean like they're they really don't get any benefits. They don't get Social Security, they don't get Medicare. I mean, I guess if they're injured and they're dropped off at the hospital, they're sort of patched up. But it's not like they get some type of deluxe health care that the rest of us get. I guess maybe they're
2: thinking about like sanctuary cities, like my former city of Chicago. That's mm-hmm. Sanctuary City, L.A., New York, take your pick. Definitely offer that.
1: Yeah, I don't know. No, Social Security is a federal benefit. Medicare and Medicaid, I don't know what the states are. Maybe their kids are educated in school. Maybe. I don't know how all that works. But they pay taxes. They just don't get any of the benefits, right? They pay sales tax. And oftentimes they have a tax ID number. The federal government gives them a tax ID number, and they do file taxes in the hope that one day they will be allowed to become citizens, and so they can show, hey, I've been paying taxes all these years. And the federal government gives them a tax ID number. I know it sounds crazy to file taxes as an undocumented worker.
2: If you're a non-criminal, you should definitely stay. I mean, you're a father of three Marine sons, or you have a spouse that's in the service. I mean, that's ridiculous to have them deported if they're not non-criminals. Those are a couple of examples, yeah.
1: Yeah, well, see, people who say that, then they come back at you and say, just by crossing the border, they're a criminal. So there are some people who say even the fact that they walked across the border, they're a criminal. And even the infants who were brought here by their parents, who are, dreamers, who through no fault of their own, there are people who want to kick them out, who this is the only country they know, who've been educated, who are functioning members of society. Look, Eduardo, the whole immigration system is broken. And nobody wants to fix it, but we want to yell at each other about it. I want to call you a name. You want to call me a name. Nobody wants to solve the problem. We just want to yell at everybody about it. Nobody wants to solve the problem, so we won't solve the problem. But we will continue to have a dysfunctional immigration policy because nobody wants to fix it.
2: Look what happened in Cotto, Spain. They kicked all those illegals. The citizens rose.
1: I don't think anybody's against deporting people who shouldn't be in this country, but how do we give them a pathway to America? We need workers in this country.
2: We definitely need
1: workers. We need all sorts of things in this country. And yet a player from Cuba can get to America to play baseball. But a landscaper from Cuba is,
2: right.
1: Kicked out. It kind of-

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1: Talk to her.
2: You want to say hi?
1: Yeah.
2: Yeah, here she is.
3: Hey, cheers. Hello from me.
1: And what is your name?
3: It's Chantal.
1: Chantal, nice to meet you, Chantal. Tell us. How'd you meet Tony?
3: Well, just very accidental, but he seems like a very, very good guy. And
1: Are you guys on a date?
3: We're just buddies having a conversation about Montreal and how things have been in the past years.
1: Well, how good can the dinner be if he says, hold on a second, I got to call McGraw on the radio?
3: Well, he obviously wanted to speak with you.
1: Now, seriously, are you guys dating? Is this a date? What is this? Are you guys friends? Are you just trying to find out? What's going on here?
3: Well, we're friends. Are we calling a date?
2: I don't know. It might be a date.
1: Oh my goodness!
2: You're making trouble right now.
1: Well, look. If you two choose
2: There's no moose head involved with this.
1: If you two choose to go out again, it'll be on us. How about that? A little love connection here.
2: I'll tell you one thing. I was listening to you in St. Louis today, and I have to admit, either your producer or you have some great taste in music, because you were playing one of my favorite tunes, the Bee Gees. And as soon as I heard the Bee Gees, I put it on later when you guys are, because I tried to get on, but I got to you late, because you know I don't realize 11 o'clock Montreal time is 10 o'clock your time. That's when you close down. But
1: right.
2: Anyway, long story short, I'm listening to the Bee Gees, and I'm going, you know what? It reminds me of the Staten Island, the Italian boys taking the gangplank to the Bronx to party and listen to the old disco tunes. And I'm saying to myself, those tunes are so amazing. And the life that we led back in the 70s, 80s, and 60s, the music was great. But you know what? I said to myself, these people today are all so tight and wound up. Like, I was wondering, like, would AOC, like, be able to rock a Bee Gees tune, or, like, Brandon in Chicago?
1: Hold on a second.
2: They need to go to a disco and to start living and stop being such curmudgeon.
1: Would you have a better image and a better feeling towards AOC if she could rock the Bee Gees?
2: Absolutely, yes. I think she's. I'll be honest with you. I think she's a gorgeous woman.
1: All right, now look. Here's the deal. When you're on a date with a woman, don't talk about the beauty of another woman. That's one. So Chantel, he didn't mean that. And two, don't tell Chantel you like the Bee Gees. That is not street cred, man. Do not tell her you like the Bee Gees.
2: She loves the Bee Gees.
1: Really?
2: She loves the Bee Gees.
1: You found a woman named Chantel who likes the Bee Gees? Wow. You should hold on to this woman.
2: She's rocking Kendrick Lamar right now, so you know, trying to get the music in line.
1: All right. But I'm gonna do Chantel a favor, Tony. I'm gonna let you go so you can put down the phone and get back to the date. I want a full report.
2: Chantel,
1: make sure he walks you to the door, make sure you get in safely, and then make sure he leaves tonight, okay?
3: Cheers. We're friends, but cheers.
1: Oh yeah, that's what they're calling it now up in Montreal. Friends, is that right? Okay, good. Tony in Montreal and Chantel from a Chinese restaurant on America at Night. We'll be back in 2 and 2.
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0: see if we can get in? So he says, sure. So we walk across where the World's Fair is. And there, oddly enough, in 1983, there was a hole in the fence. So we kind of just walked through this hole in the fence. And we walked up to the stadium. We walked up through the gates. And I don't know about the, I don't know if you know this, but in tennis, they don't let you walk in and out of the stadium, right? If you have to go to the bathroom, you have to wait until the point is over with or the game is over with. And then they'll allow you to then, you know, get up out of your seat and come back to your seat. And so we walked.
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0: Has a camera. And as you brush your teeth, you can sling the picture from your toothbrush to your phone. And you can look at your teeth up close and personal with the camera from the Dyson toothbrush. $499. You'll be able to see your gums. You'll be able to see the plaque. You'll be able to see how well you're actually brushing your teeth. And so, yeah, I don't think it'll floss for you. I don't think it'll rinse for you. But it is they're calling it the Camera Jet Toothbrush. It launched today by Dyson. The toothbrush has an AI-powered camera that detects gaps in the teeth so it can floss while you brush. Oh, so it can floss. It detects gaps in your teeth. What's if your teeth don't have any gaps? You should still floss. What kind of dentist doesn't want you to floss? So there you go. You got that going on for you. All right, let's try Romney in San Francisco. Romney, welcome to America at Night. Thanks for calling.
11: Hi, McGraw. I'll try to be quick. I don't know why you always give me wrong information concerning Iran, because I heard that it wasn't just military targets that U.S. hit, also civilian targets, including a wedding.
0: Well, hold on a second. Hold on. That's what Iran has said. Now, I don't trust anything Iran says. So you're right. I didn't say what Iran said, but I think it's safe to say that America does not target civilian infrastructure. So,
11: well, that's what we say, but we hit the girls' school on the first day, and
0: yeah. But we didn't do it. We did that. Hold on a second. Yes, we may have done that, but we didn't do it purposely. Mistakes happen. We don't target civilian infrastructure. We just don't. And Iran does. So the fact that Iran is saying, oh, my goodness, they targeted civilian. No. Iran targets civilians. The United States does not. So the fact that Iran says we did doesn't give them much credibility.
11: Well, don't just go on what we say. Go on what we do, McGraw. OK,
0: well, I can't from my studio here tell you where the United States bombed. I don't have those resources for the show, so I have to rely on credible news sources to tell me that. And Iran is not a credible news source.
11: Well, usually we have to look at both sides of the story. None of them are credible.
0: You are correct. I did not report, if you will, or reiterate Iran's position. You are correct.
11: And in the past, you always say Iran broke off negotiations when we're the ones that attacked during negotiations. Anyhow, I just wanted to correct you. Thank you, sir.
0: Okay, thank you for the phone call. All right, we got a couple minutes here. Let's try and get some voicemails in. Let's go to Joe in Arkansas. Joe, you're on America at Night.
12: Regarding stadium subsidies, sometimes it's more effective to reveal the truth, which you did, than to speak the truth. I think you did both.
0: Emo Phillips joins us on America at Night. Yeah. Stadium funding thing. Who knew I touched the nerve? We're 3 weeks into that story. Let's go to Bob in Washington, D.C. Bob, welcome to America at Night.
13: I listened to your segment with Neil DeMoss and was disappointed that neither of you brought up the great economic benefits of publicly funded sports stadiums for the District of Columbia. One is Nationals Park, where the Washington Nationals baseball team plays, and it hosts 81-plus events a year. And the other is the Verizon Center, where the NBA's Washington Wizards and the NHL's Washington Capitals play, and it hosts 82-plus events a year. If you wanted to interview someone on the benefits to D.C. of both of these stadiums, one would be current District Mayor Muriel Bowser, and the other would be former District Councilman Jack Evans.
0: Well, Bob, first of all, I did not mention those because I'm not very familiar with the financing structure of those. I know that Nationals Park has sort of redeveloped, or that part has been redeveloped quite nicely. But I wouldn't get an elected official on. I would want to get an economist on to talk about it, because I don't really, elected officials or former elected officials are usually, have an agenda, if you will, where an economist is looking at the facts. Look, I know some of those parts of Washington, D.C. have been revitalized. How much of it is because of the baseball? How much of it is in spite of the baseball? I know that I don't know of other subsidies. I know Washington didn't have a baseball team and then did have a baseball team. So, of course there's going to be economic activity. You have 81 home games. But if you have to look at the totality of the whole thing, you can't just cherry pick a street and say, see how good this stadium did for this street? What is the totality of it, and how much more infrastructure and how much more incentive was there to rebuild some of those homes and so on and so forth? And I'm not saying I'm against it. I'm saying don't tell me it's an economic benefit, because when you compare apples to apples and everything across the board, and I'm not telling you this, I'm saying that the overwhelming majority of economists are telling you this. I'm not telling you anything. I'm quoting the economists. The reputable economists who say these are bad deals for the taxpayers. So, again, bring me an economist and we'll go looking for one. No, maybe not, because I don't really want to talk about it. Maybe sometime in the future. I'll put it in the file and maybe bring it up some other time. But I thank you for the phone call. All right, that's it. Music's done. What happened to our song? What happened to our song? Come on, man. We practiced that in rehearsal. Richard, you're killing me, Smalls. Stay right there. We'll get you out. Have a great night, everybody. Thanks for putting up with me. We'll do it all again. See you tomorrow night.
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2: 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Wow, what a fast year. We're taking calls this hour with Bill Forstchen right here on Coast to Coast as we talk about CMEs, coronal mass ejections, and also EMPs, electronic magnetic projections, and EMPs dangerous from other countries. We'll be back in a moment with your calls on Coast to Coast AM. 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

0: Welcome back, George Norrie, along with Bill Forstchen. Bill, with the electromagnetic pulse, the EMPs, how high up in the atmosphere does a nuke need to explode?
1: The optimum height is about 200 miles up.
0: Is that considered very high?
1: No. What happens is if an atomic weapon is detonated at sea level, the atmosphere is very thick. In other words, the molecules are very close together. 200 miles up, 99.9% of the atmosphere is below us, and the wide spacing of the electrons makes a big difference and enables the attack to multiply in effect, really, and then cascade down to the Earth's surface at the speed of light and blows the grid. It's kind of a little bit wild physics, but it works.
0: I want to publicly thank you for your efforts, Bill.
1: You know, again, I look back to our lost mentor. I just simply wrote about what people have been writing about for 20 years, but they were writing about it in government reports. Nobody reads government reports. I'm a novelist. I put it into a novel to make it a doable, realistic story that would catch people and then get the lesson across. When I watch the movie now, I've seen the rough draft. A movie like that dramatizes it and hits home. And in fact, there's one scene there. I actually cried, even though I wrote the darn thing. It can move you.
0: Did you like the movie? Do you think it matched your book?
1: You know, initially I did not. The first draft of the movie, I was rather disappointed, to say the least. But they kept emphasizing to me, Bill, this is a rough draft. They took a lot of points that I was raising and repaired it. I'm very, very pleased with it now. I think it's a very good, realistic story. And I just want to add, while we're on the line, that I'm hoping you could be free on September 30th to join us in New York for the premiere of the movie.
0: That's midweek. I'm not sure I can get out there, but maybe I can join you with Zoom later on or something.
1: I would really love that, George, because you're the one that publicized it. I wrote the book, and it was only out for several weeks when you called me up, and you reached your listeners, and the listeners have been sort of like the fey lines, the cadre that keep moving this story into a broader audience. So without you and your listeners, it never would have hit as it did.
0: Let's go to the phones. Randy's with us in Pearland, Texas. Welcome to the program. Hi, Randy.
2: Hi, Randy. Hey, how are you doing? I appreciate you taking my phone call.
0: Thank you,
2: George,
0: sir.
2: George and Bill. I got some questions for you about the EMP stuff. How is that going to affect the houses?
0: It doesn't do anything physically to a house, does it, Bill?
1: No, it does not. It's the wiring. And it's the wiring to your house that will be the most affected. Those long, hundreds of yards long for each relay in our power grid, you know, in the high tension line, they're the ones that are very vulnerable and, in fact, would literally melt off the pylons and the grid's gone. So it doesn't, in a matter, it doesn't for you matter whether it's your house or it's the power lines 10 miles away. When they're down, you're offline. That's the end of it.
0: What's your other question, Randy?
2: The electronic vehicles and also the high-tension wires.
1: The high-tension wires are what I worry about the most. You know, if you've ever stopped beneath one of these high-tension lines, you can actually hear it humming. You know, it's the power grid running at full max. Put an overload on top of that, it goes offline. Now, for cars, the standard answer I give is any car made before 1965 doesn't have the delicate electronic components in it. Good chance it's going to survive. But let's put it this way. If only 10% of our automobiles go offline and it's 5 o'clock in the afternoon on an interstate highway, what happens to the other 90%? They're stuck. It's just one massive power failure.
0: Can there be fires associated with this, Bill?
1: Perhaps, if the overload is significant enough. As in 1859 with the Carrington event, power systems for the telegraphy lines literally were catching on fire.
0: And we've seen what has happened with some power lines in the woods. They've caused forest fires.
1: Absolutely, yes. And I remember shortly after the book came out, I was at a conference where they were showing us what happens in high tension lines. Hit with an EMP, the high tension lines literally explode off of the pylons, fall to the ground, and spread fires. So there would be widespread fires, particularly from that. And the other thing, what about airplanes?
0: Oh, my gosh. Would they fall from the sky?
1: If only 10% of airplanes failed at any given time during the day, up to 2,000 commercial airlines are crisscrossing the country. Imagine 400 or 500 of them going down. Well, even if you had a Sully in the cockpit from, you know, that famous incident on the Hudson River, you can't control the plane at all. There's just nothing but a bullet going down. Tens of thousands would die in the first minutes.
0: They would just drop.
1: They would just drop like a rock, because your typical airplane, it has a computer up front that you're hitting the doing the control. Let's say you're turning to the right. So you give it stick and rudder on an electronic system that communicates to the airlines at the back of the plane, and they respond. Well, the link is gone if the power is off.
0: Why in the world can't this planet get along, Bill? I just don't get it.
1: We have been extremely lucky so far. One of my favorite sayings is, God looks out for drunk fools in the United States of America. I'm praying that in the time left of the Trump administration, that we're finally going to be getting infrastructure security along with ballistic missile protection to ensure that we're still a nation in the year 2030.
0: We're chatting with Bill Forstchen about protecting our power grid. We're taking your calls, or go to Michael in Boulder, Colorado on the wildcard line. Hi, Michael.
3: Hey, Michael. Good evening. Good evening, Bill. Good evening, George. Hello, everyone. Hey, I've always wondered this. This is not going to solve all the problems, but I think it, how come we don't put these high tension wires underground?
0: That's too smart.
1: You're too smart. Exactly, George. You got the answer. I'm actually chuckling. And it costs a lot more. Well, gee, if it costs a lot more, we're not going to do it. But take a look at New York City. You don't see telegraphy poles and high-tension lines crisscrossing. They buried their grid over 100 years ago and buried well enough with some shielding that's going to survive. But that requires advanced thinking and some intelligence. Hasn't happened yet. Around 99.9% of the country.
0: Are there some areas, Bill, with an EMP or CME that would be exempt from power five failures?
1: EMP functions, the closer you are to the poles and the magnetosphere there, the more intense the explosion. But in a large CME, well, another way to look at it is, if you can have seen the northern lights and some of the solar storms in the last year, you're in an area that could be vulnerable. Northern lights, in fact, are one of the byproducts of a CME, but rather weak. A full-blown CME, northern lights would be so intense it would be almost like daylight. So the further south you are, the less probability of damage. Until you get to about 10 to 15 degrees north or south longitude and latitude, and then the effect is not as great.
0: Let's go to first-time caller Max in Los Angeles. Hello, Max.
4: Hi, how are you? I have a couple of questions. This is a very fascinating topic that has always interested me.
0: Sure.
4: I wanted to know if something like the Carrington event that happened a long time ago were to happen today, how would that affect us? And also a follow-up question, since everybody is mostly using digital currency, how would we function?
0: Well, that's two good questions, Bill.
1: I'm glad you asked. I don't mean to chuckle, but yeah, a major EMP could very well blow off your investment, and because you're staring at a blank screen because your computers are no longer running.
0: Goodbye, crypto. Goodbye, crypto. Right?
1: Yes, exactly. Like that guy who, remember a couple years back, he put his code into his hard drive, and then the computer got thrown out, and he's been mining a garbage dump for like 2 years to try and find the remnants of his computer to recover the number. So, yeah, crypto, goodbye. Carrington event, you can look it up. Actually, I'd say one of the best bets is simply to look up the Carrington event on Wikipedia or any number of sources. There's a lot, been a lot written on it. A great book, a really good book, is called The Sun Kings, S-U-N Kings, about the early solar astronomers and the one who recognized the solar storm. That was Carrington, which then triggered the power grid in New England and in London.
0: Would we get any advance notice of a CME?
1: I don't know. I would assume, yes, that in the hours before CME, your solar weather stations, for example, spaceweather.com, all one word, they're going to be putting up notices. I would like to think that there would be widespread notices. Everybody power off and hunker down, disconnect all your plugs and everything else, and see if that helps. That would help us a lot, in fact, if this was done nationwide. But there would also be a panic. Can you imagine? There's being told power grid is going to be offline. What would the bad guys be doing in those last hours?
0: Everything nefarious they could do.
1: Yes. Yes. It would be a great shopping day. Yes.
0: Let's go to Janice in Kansas City, Missouri, east of the Rockies. Hi, Janice.
1: Hi, Janice.
5: And thank you for taking my call. I like your music a lot. And I wanted to ask, why didn't the government think about all of this before they started putting out the electric vehicles? Because if those electric vehicles stop, there's going to be either thousands or millions of people that are going to die.
1: Again, thank you, Janice. You said it exactly. One of the people that's a visitor with George comments that the government is never all that smart. They just don't think about it. It's an expectation of normalcy. And if let's say a representative stood up tomorrow and said, I think this is the issue, blah, blah, blah, blah, blah. How many congressmen would go, oh, man, that's science fiction stuff? So educating people as to the reality is going to be everything. I'm hoping my movie does its part to educate the public. It's real. It has to be dealt with, both EMP and CME.
0: And what bothers me about the EMP bill is the notification of who sent it, because if it's launched from a ship, we may never know who sent it.
1: Exactly. In fact, I have that in my novel. They say at the very end, they're talking about, was it North Korea? Yeah, we think so, but it could have been a rogue player. And yes, you're absolutely right. Load a basic rocket onto a container ship, pop it out, shoot it. In fact, they could even blow up their container ship later, shouting Allahu Akbar, and we would never know who did it.
0: Now, I'll meet you for the Oscars in Los Angeles when your film gets nominated.
1: Well, in fact, the L.A. Premiere of the film will be early next year.
0: And maybe I'll be out there at that time.
1: I would really appreciate having you there, because you're the guy more than any other that's helped promote this film and the book.
0: George in Sacramento is with us. Welcome to the program, George.
6: Analog, digital. Which one would survive an EMP? And even a solar flare. Our church, we saw this decades ago and loaded up on a bunch of, analog CB radios, ham. Everybody's got their ham radio license. how do you think an analog system would hold up with solar panels, backup batteries, inverters versus digital equipment?
0: I would think, Bill, everything would get blasted away.
7: Everything gets blasted away, but if you happen to Faraday cage some key components, then it's protected. Look up Faraday cage, explains how it works. In fact, every home in America already has one. And take a look at the wire meshing inside your cooking system. You know, the microwave oven is a Faraday cage. Doing that on a larger scale could be a big difference.
0: Big time. Gordon, Plant City, Florida. Hey, Gordy, go ahead.
8: Hey, Bill, long time no see. This is Gordon Watson, Florida, a friend of Glenn Rhodes and the late Dr. Peter Pry. We talked on the phone when I called in the coast a long time ago. It was a long call. I sent your president at Montreat College a copy of my Carrington paper, and I wanted to first find out if you got it because it was real hard to get it through because of all the security. And then I have some questions I would like to comment about my paper, because my paper projects the probability of estimation of a Carrington event. And anyone that wants a copy of my paper can go to Google and just Google solar flare paper Gordon Wayne Watts. You don't need my website. I don't want to talk about my website. I don't want to have an ego or anything. The big people, Google Gemini, knows about it, and the Google AI has very good things to say about solar flare paper Gordon Wayne Watts. So here's the problem that I have. The government's not going to do anything. And right. Peter Pry really did have a good heart, but the government's not going to do anything. My paper has off-grid preparation stuff in it, in addition to the projection about when the field is going to collapse, when we're going to have the next Carrington event. And the off-grid preparation in my paper and the historical record is probably more useful. First off, did you get a copy of my paper? And secondly, could we discuss some solutions about it?
7: I'd have to ask, how long ago did you send it? I don't have recollection of it, but I get a ton of various mail and such. So I'll go back and check to see if anything is there.
0: And what was your other question, Gordy?
8: Well, here's the thing. I wanted to find out, since he didn't get it, would it be all right for me to explain how you can just Google it? Because it's easy to find. And since the government's not going to protect us, could you Google my paper and download it? Gemini, the Google AI, has very good things to say about it. And take a look at the off-grid preparation section of the probability estimation of a catastrophic Carrington event by Gordon Wayne Watts. In other words, yeah. And if you could Google solar flare paper Gordon Wayne Watts and just get a copy and then just use the stuff in it, you won't have to credit me. But I just want to find out what we can do together to prepare for off-grid survival, because the government's not going to save us. They're not going to come.
0: Well, who knows? Go ahead, Bill. You can track it down that way. We'll be back in a moment to take final calls with Bill Forstchen in just a moment on Coast to Coast AM.
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1: And I wanted to talk to you anyway about the UFO reports, what you think of them.
2: The best thing about it is it's really exciting. We got complete vindication because basically what happened was is the government admitted that we don't know what these spots, these objects, these bright lights are, but basically you can help the government because the thing we're finding out is government's not that bright and they need our help. So that's where Coast to Coast AM comes in and George Norrie comes in. Because you're going to have people on here that will give the government investigators an idea where to look, how to look, and what to look for. So it really does a lot of validation of the history of this show. And this is a huge step forward to getting to the truth because for the first time, we have the U.S. government admitting that there's something to this, really admitting there's something to this. And that's the big step for all of us.
3: 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It, too, has forms that cover medical decisions and shot records. Add a vet certificate, a tick and tapeworm certificate. 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
1: It's time to congratulate you for your efforts to get a UFO UAP disclosure. 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
5: 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And history will look back and go, this radio show put this issue on over and over again. And ultimately, we got disclosure. And you're here to see it, and so am I.
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4: 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I'm a Coast Insider and I love the show. 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All of the guests are very informative and super entertaining. Sign up and become a Coast Insider today. You'll be glad you did.
1: You sure will, and it's easy to sign up. 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And here's something for you men and women to build up your testosterone.
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0: And welcome back, George Norrie, along with Bill Forsten. Bill, how excited were you when you got that call that they were going to turn your book into a movie?
1: I still don't believe it in a way. It is almost like living in a dream. Because I think every author has that wish. Yeah, I wish they could make a movie out of my book. My case, they really did it. It's amazing to me.
0: How did that call come?
1: I've been talking with my agent for years on this. We got real close a couple of times, but you know how that is, George.
0: Sure.
1: It's not done until it's really done. And he called one day and he said, we are definitely. I said, yeah, right. Well, some months later, a check arrived in the mail, and then I knew this thing is real.
0: Good for you. Let's take some final calls. Michael in Pendleton, Oregon is with us. Michael, go ahead.
2: George, good to talk to you and your great guest, Bill. Greetings from the Roundup City here, which starts in a couple weeks. Just a couple quick examples of the effects of a power outage. One personally, I was doing laundry at the laundromat about a month ago. Someone hit some power poles. The power went out. Luckily, I had my clothes in the dryer when I went to get a pop. When I came back, my clothes were all dry. But another poor fella came in. His clothes were still in the washing machine. They were all wet. He had to pull them out, put them in bags. I felt very bad for him. Another bigger example, I have several friends in the Ukraine. And as we hear in the news, they're being bombed all the time yeah. by Russia. And they have on and off. My poor friends over there go through misery. No power. No cooling in the summer, no heating in the wintertime, no light. They can't cook hot food, take a hot shower, and they fix the facilities, but then they get bombed again. I feel, you know, and I pray for them every day, but I feel so bad what they're going through in the Ukraine.
1: Well, yeah, we here in Western North Carolina, it's been almost 2 years now. We were out of power for 3 weeks. So,
0: what is your estimate, Bill, on deaths if the power stays out for a long time?
1: According to Peter Pry and his studies and lots of others, 80 to 90% of all Americans will be dead a year after a major event.
0: 80 to 90%?
1: 80 to 90%. Peter Pry used to talk about that would be like America getting thrown back 100 years. And I disagreed with him, and he finally agreed with me. No, it would be like we were stepping backwards 1,000 years.
0: You'd get no water service. Nothing would work.
1: Right. Okay. Real quick rundown. No water service. Food distribution, 15 to 25 days max. Transportation gone. Medical facilities. What happens there? All this Maslow's hierarchy of needs, in a way, just were wiped out. And people will start dying in large numbers.
0: ATMs, non-existent.
1: I remember one interview, the guy asked me, what about the IRS? And I thought, that's kind of interesting. But even that would be damaged by it.
0: The world would change.

0: age, to be sure. Let's go to Jim in Newark, Delaware. Welcome to the program. Hi, Jim.
1: Hey, George. Hey, hooray for the Amish where I live, not far from me. They you can strengthen your grid all you want. They don't need your electric. You know that. Anyway, the thing is, though, I was told by a guy on a mobile web before the internet was on your phone. He said it takes more than one nuclear bomb to go over the United States to shut the grid down across the whole 48. Plus, how about the radiation from it? The blast don't get you, the radiation will.
0: That's a good point. What about that, Bill?
2: Okay. Gentleman is right that the optimum scenario would be three weapons, Western, Central, and Eastern United States. No radiation because it's blown 200 miles out in space. Therefore, it's not going to affect us at all. We might see a pop of light in the sky, but that's it.
0: Unbelievable. Next up, Joe in Boston. Welcome to the show. Hi, Joe.
3: Thank you for taking my call. I love Gene. I want to thank all the Coast listeners and Bill about my cancer and my heart and still having difficulties. Bill, I have three questions that I'll listen. And John Potter, I want to thank him, Ruthie, and all these, and Mike the Millennial. One, I'm blind. I'd like to get a copy of your DVD, but your website is screwed up. Gina looked at it. We can't contact you by phone or anything. Second, is there any protection for this EMP, and maybe it'll teach us a lesson if it happens. And when you lost your power, do you have a generator and stuff like that? Because if this happens, which it could, the Russians could do it, we're going to be sent back, and the world's going to have to start all over, and it'll be a tragic. And I wish we could contact you, but I'll listen off the air. Thank you very much.
0: Well, a generator won't work, Bill, because that runs on natural gas, and there's no way it'll pump.
2: That's the big pitfall. You can have a nice generator, but even to keep you running for 1 month, anywhere from 300 to 500 gallons of natural gas or propane. So sooner or later, that's going to be without power. Yes, my website is messed up. We're rewriting this right now, and in a couple of days, we'll be back online.
0: All right, Gouin. We'll have ways to contact you and stuff like that.
2: Through Montreat College at any time.
0: Next up, let's go to Frank in San Francisco. Is he ready? No, he's not, but Taxi Steve is in New York. Hey, Steve, go ahead.
4: Hey, Uncle George. Hey, real quick note. I was looking at the internet, and I'm known in the area as Taxi Steve. And I saw I saw Taxi Steve, and they were commenting on my being on Coast to Coast.
0: I love that.
4: About 100,000 years ago, we had the Clovis people. We had large animals like large sloths, large bears, camels, horses, all sorts of large animals across the North America. And all of a sudden, they were all gone. I heard a documentary saying that they found that they were fried out, that possibly it was CME. Now, all these civilizations that we find, like Göbekli Tepe and Egypt, they may have risen to somewhat a technological race. Could it be that we have been hit by more than just one CME?
0: Oh, I'm sure over the years, Bill, we've been hit by many, don't you think?
2: Yes. It's rather a common occurrence. Anytime anyone in the mid-latitudes north in the United States, you see the northern lights, that's really a physical manifestation of a CME, but not dangerous enough to hit our power grid. The big ones like the Carrington event, we're not sure of the frequency. Even once in 150 years would be too much because we wouldn't be ready for it.
0: Next up, Mike in Milwaukee on the wild card line. Hi, Michael. Go ahead.
5: Hey, gentlemen. How are you doing this evening?
0: Good, Mike. Thank you.
5: I was wondering about, Air Force One, government buildings, Pentagon. They protected it all?
2: Yes. Supposedly, yes. I can remember about 15 years back, I was sitting with a bunch of tech heads who were in the government. I asked some of those questions. Like, several times they said, yeah, they're protected. But in general, we're not sure. We really are not sure. You know, for instance, this recent gift of a new Air Force One, they're going to have to upgrade that system big time. It's not well protected as far as we know. Again, gray area, I can't answer directly, but I'm assuming we need to do better work on any of these systems.
0: Well, the Pentagon surely wasn't protected during 9/11, was it?
2: It was not. And, gosh, it's hard to believe it'll be 25 years next week.
0: Yeah, it really is. First-time caller Bruce in Albuquerque, New Mexico is with us. Go ahead, Bruce.
6: Hey, what's up, you guys? long time. So anyways, we did EMP pulse modeling here at Sandia Labs in the late 80s, and then I got on with Motorola and Intel. And then, but anyways, so like they had the trestle out there, and they would put an F-16 and F-15s, and they would pulse them. And so all those weapon systems are hardened, you know, so they won't fall out of the sky. You know, but so I was going to say, you can look up hemp, and this has really been a concern of mine because hemp is super dangerous, right? High altitude electromagnetic pulse. And then so they detonate it, and it's like, just close to that. It's 30 kilometers to 4,000 kilometers. It's got to be high altitude. So, anyways, for everybody, I know you guys went over this, but with chips, like when we were dealing with chips at Digital and Motorola, you always have to be grounded, right? Because if you electrostatic discharge, it'll fry the chip. So that's what's going to happen on an EMP. It'll every chip will fry. And then, like he's talking about, the infrastructure will go down. And on the hemp on Google, and it is, they said anywhere from 70 to 90% casualty rate. Now, there's another thing, and I'll get off. The spaceweather.com, it's NOAA, and they have all kinds of physics stuff and coronal mass ejections and the northern lights and, you know, X-ray flux and proton flux. So the utilities watch this stuff, right? And, oh, there's another thing, too, that when the satellites, when they see a solar flare, the clothes, they have these little louvers, and they shield the satellites against, you know, that a big pulse coming towards them. So they put these louvers down, and you'll see on space weather that, and then they'll say warnings about all this stuff. So the utilities watch that stuff. I guess that's about it, but it's fascinating. If you dial up space weather and it's got the pictures of the sun, you know, it's green and blue and all these. So, but I know the utilities, they, you know, there's all different utilities, right? That's another problem that we have. They're all localized. And then so a lot of PNM here, I've talked to them before. And what they say is if there's a bad pulse, they can see it, not a weapons pulse, but a sun pulse, that they can disconnect. They just disconnect the long lines to their transformers and their switch stations. And then they ground out the charge, and then they go back in. So there's different stuff. I was just Googling and listening to you guys, and there's a lot of utilities are working on different kinds of scientific stuff, switches and things that dissipate the charges. But like, you know, like he's talking about, they've gone after this a couple times. They've had Congress meetings and stuff, and they were going to go after what I remember when you guys were talking about 8 years ago, and then I don't know what happened, man. They just blew it off again. But
0: they're always doing that. Bill, get your reaction. We only got a minute left.
2: Gentlemen, really hit it. I've been at Sandy's Labs, saw the facilities there. Yeah, you're definitely right on many of your points.
0: Bill Forsten, keep doing what you're doing, my friend. You're a public hero.
2: Well, George, you made it happen more than anyone else. My thanks to you.
0: keep doing what you're doing. Good luck with the movie, and you recognize Peter Pry, my friend. Thank you. Bill Forstchen. Up next, we're going to talk about the occult and some magic on Coast to Coast, so make sure you're part of the program. And Bill's website is linked up at coasttocoastam.com. 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
3: Strikes. I'm Ted Lindner, Fox News. U.S. military carrying out a new round of strikes against Iran. Fox's Jared Halpern's got the details.
4: Targets near the Strait of Hormuz were hit by U.S. airstrikes, the second round of attacks since this weekend. President Trump says the strikes are in response to Iran attempting to drop mines in the Strait of Hormuz and launching 8 missiles at a U.S. base in Jordan. In a social media post, the president says if Iran retaliates for the very justified attack, they will be hit again at a much harder and higher level. He also warns the biggest attack of them all is waiting in the wings, and when it's over, there will be very little left of the Islamic Republic of Iran. The trading of strikes this week ended a weeks-long lull in military operations. The Trump administration has focused on new economic pressure against Iran. At the White House, Jared Halpern, Fox News.
3: Tyler Robinson will stand trial in Charlie Kirk's killing and face the possibility of the death penalty.
5: Utah District Judge Tony Graff siding with prosecutors who argued there was a mountain of evidence that Tyler Robinson fatally shot Charlie Kirk last September.
6: The state's evidence of identity is substantial, combining forensic DNA matching with statements attributed to defendant admitting responsibility for the shooting.
5: Ruling the 23-year-old will stand trial. Robinson pleading not guilty to all 7 charges, including aggravated murder, a charge that makes him eligible for the death penalty. Prosecutors argued Robinson created a great risk of death for others when shooting Kirk, who was speaking at Utah Valley University. The defense argued there was no evidence anyone else's life was threatened. Kristen Goodwin, Fox News.
3: In a statement on the judge's ruling, Kirk's family saying they are united in their love for Charlie and the commitment to the pursuit of justice. And Senator Ed Markey of Massachusetts securing the Democratic nomination in his bid for a third term in office Tuesday, fighting off a challenger who argued that it was time for a generational change. The 80-year-old Markey defeated Seth Moulton. 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
3: The jury is deadlocked in the trial of Lindsay Clancy, the Massachusetts mom who killed her three children and attempted to end her own life.
9: After 23 hours of deliberations over 4 days, there is still no verdict. In fact, we know this jury is at an impasse. The jury of 9 women and 3 men sending a note to the judge telling him they cannot reach a unanimous decision, the judge ordering them to keep trying. Under Massachusetts law, a judge decides when a jury has done a, quote, due and thorough deliberation on a case. The law allows the judge to send a deadlocked jury back twice under that standard. The judge has the option to use what's called a Tui Rodriguez charge. It's a final jury instruction that asks the jury to give the case one more hard look to reexamine their views. If the jury comes back deadlocked after that, it's a mistrial.
3: Fox's Brian Yenis. One state trying to sort out new ways to help victims of wildfires, but the question about who should actually pay for it remains unanswered.
10: Lawmakers in California are expected to vote on a bill aimed at supporting wildfire survivors. This after rejecting a proposal by Governor Gavin Newsom that would have limited electric companies' financial liability for fires sparked by their equipment. The governor says the last-minute compromise he made with lawmakers will have some benefits for wildfire survivors, like getting paid faster, but it fails to make necessary reforms to tackle the question of who covers the cost of fires ignited by utility equipment. Southern California Edison is facing claims from a 2025 fire outside Los Angeles that killed 19 people. John Saucier, Fox News.
3: And a man convicted of killing a teenage girl who rejected his romantic advances and wounding two of her friends has been put to death in the state of Florida. 74-year-old Harold Gene Lucas declared dead following a 3-drug injection on Tuesday. It's the 14th execution in Florida this year, the first of 3 executions planned for the month of September in the Sunshine State. I'm Ted Lindner. This is Fox News.
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1: Up next, Salvatore Santoro back with us as we talk about magic and witchcraft in just a moment on Coast to Coast AM. 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

0: And welcome back to Coast to Coast. George Norrie with you. Salvatore Santoro back with us as the co-owner of The Crooked Path, the leading traditional witchcraft store in Los Angeles. Sal has practiced various occult philosophies, giving him the ability to combine structures and systems cohesively for practical ritual magic. His website is linked up at coasttocoastam.com. And here he is on Coast to Coast. Sal, how you been?
1: Good to talk to you, sir. How are you?
0: It's good talking to you too, my friend. What's new with you?
1: Not much. I mean, it's been a couple of years since we've talked. I had a 62nd birthday last week. So I broke the 60s. That's kind of cool.
0: Congratulations.
1: I know. We just got back from Greece. I was just in Greece for 15 days with my wife and her family, my in-laws. So we were in Crete and went there and visited. So just coming off the summertime, you know.
0: How many years have you been practicing witchcraft now?
1: Unofficially, without baptismals and being connected to specific systems, I started in 71 when I was a child. So that would have been 64, 74. I was very young. I found it at like 8 or 9 years old. So it must have been not 71. But what started me off was Mastering Witchcraft by Paul Hewson, which was a book that was in paperback bookstores back in the day when we had such a thing. And it was just a traditional primer of kind of some neo-pagan construct, some Wicca, a little bit of Keys of Solomon, and it touched on more what we call tradcraft or traditional witchcraft.
0: What did your parents think about your involvement in witchcraft and magic?
1: Well, you know, I think it was a laugh off. I was obviously it was a technically before they had the term, I was kind of a special needs kid, you know, in the 70s. And so my parents always gave me room to breathe, you know, wanted me to explore. I mean, I grew up in a really great home. My father was a World War II vet. He was in the 8th Air Corps. My mother, you know, my mom was 2 years younger than him. They both died in 2023, one at 98 and one at 100. So I was raised, you know, by an older family. I was raised on big bands and Tommy Dorsey and stuff like that. But my parents, my father was Italian American and by first generation, and he was Catholic. And I found Catholicism and studied it for a while. So they didn't frown on it. I mean, I wasn't brandishing the book around everywhere, but I mean, I would talk openly about it with my mom more than my dad.
0: Did you cast spells on kids when you were a little guy?
1: No, I wasn't. It really wasn't like that. It was never the means to an end was not just doing evasive work on individuals or people as much as it was like just at that juncture in my small mind, you know, I was just, it was taboo. It was obviously the 70s. We know what the 70s were like, right? And finding a book like that in there was pretty intense. And the thing about it, there was a small shock and awe that was attached to the book. And when I think about it now, it's kind of tongue in cheek. But as a child in the 70s reading it, it scared the hell out of me. And it was when you opened the book, the first three pages, it had you say the Lord's Prayer backwards.
0: Oh, jeez.
1: I know. And it scared me as a kid, you know, the whole, you know, psychodrama of it all. And I never could actually figure out how to say it backwards. I was dyslexic, so it didn't work out for me. You'd think it would, but it didn't. But, you know, it just gave me more knowledge. And, like, I wasn't, like, reading the book, you know, cover to cover to ear to ear. I couldn't memorize it back then. But it was something to have. And then that would be like 70s. So probably about 1981, about 9 years later, as I got older, my first best friend introduced me to 777 by Aleister Crowley. And, you know, that was at that time I was like almost 18 years old, and we were trying to do the basic rituals in that book. They never actually worked out, but those were my starting points. And then I came to California and then I found groups, and that's where it started really to kick in.
0: Was there ever a point where you did not practice witchcraft or magic?
1: Oh, absolutely. I mean, it's not like something that is like staunch every day. You know what I mean? You're going to go through uprises and falls. You know, it's just like when you're a young kid exploring guitar, you know, or a band or learning an instrument. You know, you think you're going to be into it 24/7, but after 3 months, it wanes. You know, and then it comes back up again. So, you know, it moved in and out of my life. But as I grew into a young adult, it definitely became more of a philosophy. And I understood it more.
0: How do you distinguish, Sal, the difference between witchcraft and magic? Or is there a difference?
1: That is a great question, George. So let's look at the word witchcraft first. When we talk about witchcraft, usually, generally, this word is utilized, and it was utilized in pop culture coming through from even before World War II, right? Once The Wizard of Oz came out, witchcraft became in pop culture, okay? That was its first, like, open door on a large scale. By post-war America and post-war Britain, there was a man named Gerald Wiseau Gardner who developed a system working with the old gods of Europe and the wheel of the year, which is the changing of the seasons. And he built a system called Wicca off of that construct. And he said in his book, witches were people that worked with the old religions and worked with the old wheel of the year. And sometimes they practice ritual, magic and spell work. Other times they don't practice it at all. A witch was another word for wise one, or one to bend and shape things at will. And with all these constructs building into his system, he kind of took the role with it, okay? And it moved into the 60s and the 70s from there. And then people started realizing there is different variations on magic. So when I discuss magic, I'm coining Crowley when I say this, but it matches up for me. And that is, magic is the science that causes change to conform with your will. Now, that could be as mundane as you turning the knob on a door to get through a threshold, or it could be as detailed as ritual magic utilizing planetary scale and Kabbalah and colors. So that's the act of it can be the physical act of magic, okay? That isn't always necessarily connected to Wicca or witchcraft, right?
0: If you were in Salem, Massachusetts during the time of the trials, would you have been burned at the stake? Yeah,
1: absolutely. You know, and being a kid from New England, I studied that a lot. And first and foremost, you know, the majority of those people that were killed, women and men, girls as well, young women, were killed. A lot of it was done in Danvers, not actually in Salem, like they call it. But a lot of that, as we know, was really not about witchcraft. It was about land rights and, you know, inner politics of the town, and taking what they needed. And they used that as a scapegoat to get rid of the people.
0: And it worked for them, didn't it?
1: And it absolutely did. You know, that's how things work. They pushed their agendas, you know, that way, by blaming it on an act of devilry.
0: Sally, you do a lot of work with what is called planetary magic. What is that?
1: Yes. Planetary magic is like kind of like my pocket in the world of the occult. Planetary magic sometimes can be connected to another term, which is Ptolemaic scale. Ptolemy was a Greek philosopher that believed that the seven heavenly bodies that were above us were represented by the old gods, or some of the old gods, depending on the pantheon. And every one of them represented a certain energy. And every one of them also had governance over the flora and the fauna on the earth, on the microcosm. So certain plants, certain animals would be identified with the energies of certain planets. The seven heavenly bodies were the seven ancient planets. And the seven ancient planets is where we get the 7 days in our week. So if you know French, you'll know Tuesday is Mars Day. Okay. And it goes through Moon Day, Mars Day, Mercury Day, Jupiter Day, Friday, Saturday, Sunday. But what happened was when Christianity came into development, they moved them around. So what you'll find out is the planets move. We all know this. It's basic science that certain planets are further out, so they appear to be moving slower than the ones that are closer to us, right? To the ancients, they believed that the sun and the moon were planets. They weren't a satellite and gas back then. They were the heavenly bodies. And Luna was the moon, right? That would be the one that was closest to us. And then the sun was also the furthest out. And then the succession of the planets move in the way of the speed of them moving out in space. So this is how we get what's called planetary time, or the time through the Chaldean order. The Chaldean oracles devised their timing system around the movement of those planets individually, changing the days. So in antiquity, a day would start and end with the sun cracking the horizon line. Okay. And so during that entire time, went from sun up, the seven planets would move in repetition in the same order every day. So you could see the planetary hour of any of the following planets of the seven at three different times within the day, give or take. And these were times when the planets are strongest. So when you take that system and you find the sequence that matches the planets for specific work that we do, we utilize components like colors, herbs that match the flora and the fauna that we were discussing, herbs that match the planet, and we use them for sympathetic magic or objects that we will move around down in front, so we can then take this in and move it up into the subconscious mind. The subconscious mind is, and what is below in the conscious mind is also terms that we use in Hermetic philosophy. And there's a very known Hermetic term, which is that which is above is a reflection of that which is below. So the system is to believe that if you can manipulate things on the microcosm, in the conscious, in the now, it will move up into the subconscious mind and flip and then come back down and manifest that change. So that's the theory on planetary magic and scale. There's a lot more to it, but that's in a nutshell.
0: How do you know what planets to use and utilize in your magic?
1: So the planets, that comes down through people like Cornelius Agrippa and other people that studied magic long before you or I were around. Magic's been around since the beginning of time, right? And so commonalities would fall under these certain things. Like when we think of Jupiter, okay, Jupiter is a day for legal action. It's a day for bureaucracy. It's a day for prosperity and flow of cash and flow of money, advancement in your career. And it's also governing luck. Okay. Now Mercury, the day before it, is communication. So you and I are actually having a mercurial action, because when you impart communication to one another and information, this is the action of Mercury and the movement of information. That's why Mercury also governs math, science, the arts, literature, okay? And tech is all mercurial. So you can, that's where that's coming into play. And Venusian work, when you look at Venus, most people are thinking, oh, that must be where I'm going to meet the love of my life, or I'm going to hook up and get a new girlfriend or a new boyfriend. But the truth of the matter is, pop culture has got people in modern times believing that's what love is. But when you study the old texts, what Venus is agape. And agape is the love of spirit, the love of family, the love of your mother and your father and your brethren and your sisters, and eventually will become your life partner, the person you marry. But usually the love that you get with romance is coming from Mars, because Mars is passion, sexuality, romance, and as well as aspects of war. And
0: would that be universal for people? That Mars would be the planet?
1: Yeah, well, yeah, because Mars drives passion, and passion is the other side of the same blade, which is not different really from when you look at it analytically. Violence and aggression is, there's a passion to it, right? I'm not saying they're exactly the same, but they come from the same area. And it was said in Greece in the old ways that the love of Eros always will wane, but the love of agape will always remain. Eros is erotic, right? This is also the god Ares is coming from this region. But agape is your eternal spirit, the love of God or gods or Zeus or Christ, the Christ consciousness, the energy. That's going to be what agape is. So that's what Venus really is the love of that. Venus also, ironically though, is good for monetary amounts of cash. So what Venus also brings to the table is giving you things to satisfy your ego, your lower self, the new car, the new house, the new shoes, a fancy iPhone, or whatever it may be. These are gratifying us personally, and that's what Venus will bring. It will give you things that will give you good feeling as well. But monetary gain on specific amounts, like say, oh, I need, $640 for my car payment. Now you're going into Venus to pull the denominational amount. Where if you were saying, I want my career to flow more money into it, now you're talking prosperity, which is coming through Jupiter.
0: And how do you tap into the various planets physically? How do you do that?
1: You work with the planets by working with the scale of time. And another thing that I didn't get to mention is the planets and the associative colors that we have. So let's go back over the planets again, the seven planets. Monday is the moon, okay? On Monday, the moon is either the color violet or white. Tuesday is always crimson or red. Wednesday, Mercury is always orange. Jupiter, Thursday, is always blue. And Venus is historically always been green. But through pop culture and modern perspectives, they've also attached pink to it, because most people think of Venus as love, which equates in pop culture to Valentine's Day and romance. So they add the pink there. So sometimes you get that. Saturn is Saturday. That is the black planet. Okay. That is the color black. And then Sunday is yellow or gold. These colors come from Kabbalah. This is now where we're starting to mix different cultural systems that will correlate back to that Ptolemaic scale of the seven planets.
0: So we're going to take a quick break, but we'll come back and talk about the color scheme with the planets and why it works in a moment with Sal Santoro on Coast to Coast AM.
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2: The best thing about it is it's really exciting. We got complete vindication because basically what happened was is the government admitted that we don't know what these spots, these objects, these bright lights are, but basically you can help the government because the thing we're finding out is the government's not that bright and they need our help. So that's where Coast to Coast AM comes in and George Norrie comes in. Because you're going to have people on here that will give the government investigators an idea where to look, how to look, and what to look for. So it really does a lot of validation of the history of this show. And this is a huge step forward to getting to the truth because for the first time, we have the U.S. government admitting that there's something to this. Really admitting there's something to this. And that's the big step for all of us.
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3: Boston's self-titled first album was one of the most successful debuts in rock history. One of the great songs from that record is Long Time, which was coupled with a short instrumental called Foreplay. The band's late singer, Brad Delp, once provided the background on those tracks.
4: Long Time was one of my favorite songs to do when we played out live. 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The little organ piece to that, the entitled Foreplay, is another thing that goes back to when I first met Tom. He had this little sort of semi-classical piece that he really liked a lot, but didn't know where to put it. And it worked out very nice after we did Long Time. We said, hey, this is a perfect spot for that. So that's how those kind of came together.
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1: It's time to congratulate you for your efforts to get a UFO UAP disclosure. 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
1: Okay, those pathways equate to the total of 22. And the orbs equate to the total of 10. Now, I'm not going to get into a class on Kabbalah because it's just way too deep. But what I can tell you is, of those 10 orbs, 7 of them are the colors of the planets, and they're equated to the planets. And the reason they're equated to the planets in summary, okay? And along with that, what you have to find out is within this Kabbalah, within the what we call the worlds of Kabbalah, because there's 4 worlds of Kabbalah. Okay. They are all elementally oriented. Each world is one of the elements. And it also is, different worlds or different scales of color. And, there's Yetzeratic, Essayatic, Briatic, and, Yetzirah is the last one. The one that we want to focus on is called Briatic Scale, because this space is the world of formulation. So now let me step away for a second and explain something to you kind of in a simple way.
2: Okay.
1: So imagine if you were sitting there and you had a book in your hand. Okay. And no one has ever invented anything to hold this book in place so you can read it. The first thing you're going to do is come up with an image of something that could hold the book, okay? And then from that image, you are going to come up with the components that will make it. And then from there, you are going to construct it. And then finally, you'll have the finished product, right? So Briatic Scale is the space where the pieces all come together. That is, it's called the world of formulation. Is the scale of Bria. And each one of these scales and or worlds has their own series of color spectrum that match those 10 spheres, because they will change according to the scale. In the scale of Bria, they are all the primary colors that we see in the occult. That's why we see red candles. That's why we see green and all these colors, because it's in the formulation world where things come to take the shape, which basically adds into the spellcraft that we do. Now, obviously Hebrew mysticism wasn't built specifically that way for that, but Hebrew mysticism and mystical Kabbalah are two separate entities. But mystical Kabbalah comes off of the constructs of the Hebrew, of the tree of life and the energies around it. We just utilize it in a different manner. Okay. But they still will go back and measure against what I'm talking about. So if you talk to a rabbi, he could tell you where Bria would be on what formulation on the tree of life. And the tree of life, essentially, George, is the way we utilize it is these orbs are all aspects of us. And when they're all in balance, we become harmonized. When one is out of balance, we tend to lean too far in that direction. So it's an equilibrium scale. Okay. A lot of people that don't understand it, look at it, they think it's a form of chakra energy, but it is way beyond that. And that's where the color scale comes from that we then use in planetary magic.
3: Now, you have a lot of people that come to you and ask for spells. What do they want to sell?
1: George, for everything under the sun, I get an answer. I am at this juncture, and I do this legally. I do this above board. When people come to me for spellcraft, they have a consultation with me. And I explain the ins and the outs and the understandings of what it is I do. I show them imagery that shows what I do. I explain to them how the results work, what the guarantee, or is there no guarantee? And basically the game of chance that is connected with.

0: against it. Because as much as we want to believe, you know, believe in something, if spellcraft isn't always the answer. And I spend a majority of my time when people come to me to hire me to talk them out of doing the work. Okay.
1: What changes your mind when you decide to do it?
0: The conversations, the individual that I'm talking to, their rationality and their understanding that what they're doing is only one avenue to the end result that they're looking to achieve.
1: Are they disappointed, you know what I mean, when you turn them down?
0: Yeah, they do. But, and if they are, what I will do is I will then walk them through something they can do themselves to kind of connect to their own energies and kind of work with it within the system that I teach. I'm not moved by the money as much as I'm moved by my work, you know? And I've refused many. I really have. But I would
1: assume that you would refuse something evil or bad. If somebody wanted someone hurt, you'd probably say, I'm sorry, I don't do that.
0: Yeah, that's not there's no reason for that. You know, people that want misery are going to bring misery upon themselves. And if they're miserable people and they treat someone miserable, the misery is going to follow them anyways. You know,
1: has that come up as a question?
0: Oh, of course. I mean, everybody's got it. You know, you always get the angry girlfriend whose boyfriend cheated on them, or the guy who was left behind and jilted by a girl, or I'm mad at my boss, or there's ways that you can rework things so it doesn't have to be that way. Somebody can be like, oh, I really want this person out of my life. I want to shut them out. I want to push them away. And I want to be able to move forward. And I, you know, but instead of trying to use some type of force to move them away, give them something else to focus their energy on so they go that way naturally. See what I'm saying? There's ways of working things where you don't have to do things in an aggressive way.
1: What do you ask for in this consultation before you do the spell?
0: So I'm not going to divulge numbers, but when somebody comes in and sits down with me, they pay a small fee. We go upstairs. I give them 30 minutes of my time. The first 10 to 12 minutes is me describing exactly the format that I use. And then 5 minutes of that is a series of over 5,000 images, because I photojournalize everything I do. And then I can let people see proof of what it is that they're going to be expecting from me. Then I explain to them the ins and the outs. You know, I always explain to people, and this is kind of a bad analogy, but it's just the best way I could see to explain it. I always tell people when they ask me, they're like, well, what is the guarantee of success rate? If anybody in the occult or in magic says they guarantee you, they're lying. You cannot guarantee that.
1: No.
0: And that I'm a very blatant person. My sensibilities are very direct and forward on what I believe in. And I am not no be all end all. I just have a skill set of understanding the mathematics that I work with.
1: Well, and okay? You've got integrity.
0: Yeah. And if you don't have integrity, you have nothing, you know, and a lot of people that come to me have been coming to me for years. I'm on retainer with people. You know, so when once I get to the point of like, what is the percentage rate of work and is there guaranteed success? I'm like, imagine taking a .38 revolver handgun, right? And opening the revolver up and placing one bullet in one of the spaces.
1: Chambers.
0: One of the chambers. Then you spin the chamber, you close it, and fire. That is your odds of the occult, of witchcraft. It's not a guaranteed success. It's like 1 in 6. You know what I mean? And that's a good odd. you are taking a chance. And when you go and you do a working for somebody, they also have to be doing the work. They can't just sit on their butts and wait for it to come. But the biggest killer of successful spellcraft, in my experience with this, is that people break the one rule. And the one rule is associated to a very old Greek god, and there, which has a composite version in Egypt. And that god is called Harpocrat. Harpocrat, or Harpocrates in Greek, would be the god of silence. And it's usually depicted as an image of a young man with his fingers over his lips. And sometimes it's a hawk-headed god. Okay. This is telling you that silence is important, not because we are keeping secret, but the thing that destroys spell work is what I explained to you in the very beginning. You have to manipulate things in the microcosm. And then the way it works is you have to suck it into the subconscious mind. And the way I explain subconscious mind to people that don't really understand it is I always tell them to imagine, you know, I'll draw a shifty image of a human head, and I'll cut out the first 3% of the front of the mind in the image, and I'll put an aperture like on a camera. And my job as the magician or the witch is to get the aperture to open, to accept what it sees in the conscious and project it into the vastness of the subconscious mind, which is a majority of what we never use, right? Because it's so vast back there. That is when it moves into the macrocosm. So people destroy the work that I do by not letting it go and speaking about it after it's done. Because if you're speaking about it, you've not released it. Does that make sense?
1: It does. And what do you prefer to be called, a magician or a witch?
0: You know, I'm not, you know, truthfully, I'm it's sorcery, to ensorcel. But I am a witch, and I don't believe witch is a binary term. I think that through pop culture and stuff like that, I think that it gets used a lot more by women, but there are male witches too. You know, it's just a person that takes it upon themselves to use the components around them to cause change with will. It has nothing to do with theurgy.
1: How do you know, Sal, when a spell works, and how long does it take?
0: A spell doesn't have a timetable on it for that. You do the work and then you move forward. Usually, I mean, without putting a specific date on it, there's always, I would say, anywhere between 30 days and 3 months. It's not like an overnight thing every time. Sometimes it is. Sometimes it does do that. Other times it can be 3 months, but you have to be able to move on with your life and let it release to go out. You know?
1: Otherwise, do you use candles and stuff like that?
0: Yes, all the candles match the colors that we discussed. And as well, remember we were talking about the planets and the colors. Well, every planet also has a metal that governs it and also has a number that it attaches to it. And that is called gematria. It's magic through numbers. And planetary sums are brought together down to a single digit that correlate to one of the seven planets. It can get more deeper than that, though. If you start to become more involved in ceremonial magic and a little bit heavier sorcery, you'll work with what's called Kamea. And that is spelled K-A-M, as in Mary, E-A. And these are square gridded, like cubed squares, right? And on those squares are filled with small squares, right? Tiny little squares. And they have numbers in them. And when you take all the numbers on that grid and say it's the grid of the square of Jupiter, when you add up all the numbers vertically or horizontally, they will come up to the same sum. And then that is broken down to a single value, which is how we get the planetary square. So what we use that for is, and I'm sorry if this is long-winded, when you say you have the Jupiter square, with all these numbers on it in a certain pattern, they've always been the same since the beginning. You take what's called the chart of Pythagoras, which is an alphanumeric key chart that has numerical value for every letter in the alphabet.
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4: It'll go to trial. I'm Sue Guzman, Fox News. And after an hours-long hearing Tuesday, a judge overseeing the Tyler Robinson case has determined that there is enough evidence for it to go to trial. Robinson accused of killing conservative activist Charlie Kirk almost a year ago. Judge Tony Graff citing evidence that included texts that Robinson sent to his romantic partner Lance Twiggs that day.
5: The defendant allegedly stated, "I had the opportunity to take out Charlie Kirk, and I took it." He followed this with a second text message addressing why he acted. "Why did I do it? I had enough of his hatred. Some hate can't be negotiated out."
4: Graff also ruling Robinson will be eligible for the death penalty. Robinson has pleaded not guilty. CENTCOM announcing that their latest round of strikes against Iran is complete. Fox's Kevin Cork.
6: Those attacks hitting the IRGC's air defense sites, radar systems, and maritime assets near the Strait of Hormuz. President Trump on Truth Social asking, when are the Iranian people going to rise up and fight? He also said he isn't trying to force Tehran back to the bargaining table, saying the U.S. has almost total control of the Strait of Hormuz as Iran's economy totally collapses. Now, for its part, the regime continues to fire indiscriminately across the region. Jordan says it downed 10 of 13 ballistic missiles, while Bahrain and Kuwait report intercepting Iranian drones. The escalation comes as U.S. sanctions deepen Iran's financial crisis.
4: President Trump says the U.S. has almost total control of the Strait of Hormuz. And 80-year-old U.S. Senator Ed Markey has secured the Democratic nomination in the Massachusetts Senate primary, defeating U.S. Representative Seth Moulton. Former medical device executive Mike Minogue has won the Massachusetts GOP primary for governor, will face Democrat incumbent Maura Healey. 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
4: Jury deliberations heading into a fifth day today after the panel in the Lindsey Classy murder trial was unable to reach a verdict Tuesday.
14: The nine women and three men deciding the fate of Lindsey Classy at one point Tuesday told Judge William Sullivan they could not agree on the Massachusetts mom's level of guilt. The 12 who are deliberating can't find Clancy guilty of either first or second degree murder or manslaughter, all of which would mean prison time. The other option is finding her not criminally responsible, which would extend her time at a state mental health facility. The door is now open for a hung jury, which could mean a new trial with a new jury. The judge urged the jury to continue its discussion, which resumes Wednesday. Grinnell Scott, Fox News.
4: The FAA proposing new flight rules for a Florida airport next to President Trump's Palm Beach home.
15: The FAA is proposing to formalize restrictions on flights in a 1 nautical mile radius and up to 2,000 feet above Mar-a-Lago. This impacts the Trump International Airport, as Mar-a-Lago is only about 4 miles away. But the Secret Service asked for the new restrictions, citing threat intelligence, saying the rules would increase the ability to mitigate the persistent risks posed by unauthorized aircraft and drones. This would enact a permanent restriction, even when the president is not present. Even more restrictions are in place when he is at Mar-a-Lago. Palm Beach County and the city of West Palm Beach had asked a judge to review the temporary restrictions, saying the change in flight patterns shifted jet noise over quiet neighborhoods.
4: Fox's Jessica Rosenthal reporting, and Kroenke Sports and Entertainment says it has reached a deal to buy the Los Angeles Angels for $4 billion. Company led by Stan Kroenke expects to close the transaction in early 2027. Kroenke's company already owns the Los Angeles Rams arsenal of the English Premier League, the Denver Nuggets, the Colorado Avalanche, Major League Soccer's Colorado Rapids, and SoFi Stadium. I'm Sue Guzman. This is Fox News.
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0: And welcome back, George Norrie, along with Sal Santoro, as we were talking about witchcraft, magic, and spells. Sal, we were talking about how do we know when a spell works. Did they feed back and call you and say, it worked, or do you just know that?
1: No, they stay in touch, definitely. A lot of people, I have a lot of people that will come in that'll, you know, send people to me as well. They definitely communicate with me on it. And if there's ever anything that they need counseling on, I'm not going to like, oh, you need to talk to me before it's more money. I don't care about that. I'll just sit and talk with them and we'll work it. We'll work through it and I'll help them.
0: What are the age brackets of the subjects that come to you, and are they men or women primarily?
1: I won't meet somebody under 25. That's just a personal thing. I just can't, you know, there's just no way I would do that. That's my own number. I would say it's pretty even with both male and female. I mean, if I had to pick one, I would say women.
0: What do they generally want? Relationships?
1: A lot of people, George, at this point, are really looking to really feel better about their income and their life and their well-being, and health, definitely. You know, people that have had ailments or things like that. A lot of people, another thing that I also do for, again, this is, I do this with a partner. Sometimes I will do like auric or energy cleanses, because a lot of people feel that they have like what I call miasma, or like what most people call the evil eye. And it makes them feel like they have strings of bad luck or nothing is going right for them a lot. Sometimes they'll come and request that I do a clearing on them with, I have a female partner. Quite simply because in this day and age, I never ever work alone without anybody, without another person present, male or female. Just, it's just safe for both of us. You know what I mean?
0: Yeah.
1: So we always keep that on the up and up. And again, everything is like tax is taken out, like above board and appointments, and they're always safe. There's never like nudity or weirdness like that. It's, come comfortable and be in that space. So, you know, a lot of people will come to me for those type of things too, just to have energy cleanses. And I also go to people's homes and clear their houses out. I do that a lot, actually.
0: What percent of the spells do you think are successful?
1: This is a number. I've got an answer for you on that. My wife thinks that I shoot low when I say this. And so there's a couple of people that I've talked to in the past, but I always tell people if they ask me for a percentage on success of my spell work, I say 32%.
0: Is that low?
1: Yeah, that a lot of people think it's very low.
0: You're conservative, huh?
1: Yeah. I don't ever want to make people have this suspension of disbelief. You know, I want them to be grounded in their choices, and I want them to feel good about when they walk in. You know, I won't discuss denominational amounts, but like, you know, I make enough to take care of myself at it, but not soak somebody. And when you look at the work, so if say George comes and gets a spell from me, right? Say you come in, you say, Sal, I've had this consultation. I want to go ahead with this prosperity working. So what goes on then is now I say, okay, George, we are going to be doing the working on a Thursday on two Thursdays out from now. And the reason I give you two Thursdays out from now, I could do it the following Thursday, you know, or however, how close it is, but I always put it out about 10 days because I always tell people at any point up to the day before my spell that I do for you that you want to back out, I will back out and you can back out and I will give you all your money back.
0: Why wouldn't a spell work? What are the reasons why they don't work?
1: I mean, that, you know, I have answers for so many things, George, but I can tell you that I don't have any answer for that specifically. Spells, when I see spells not working, what I get from it is it's not the time in which this needs to work, because I've also seen when I've done spells for people and they don't work, and then 3 months later after the spell's done and they've moved on, all of a sudden everything they've asked for just comes right to their front door. You know what I mean? And so a spell works when it works. That's why you can't depend on, you can't say, I need it to work by 3 o'clock on Saturday the 15th. It's not going to happen. You can't do that. It doesn't work that way. That's why this is a very thin margin, right? That's why I don't want people to depend on them. That's why I always give people the out up until the last minute before they pay me. And so when they're waiting for that 10 days for me to do the spell, I'm now, from that point on, I'm building the working, because I never repeat the same thing twice. So it takes me a week to build the work that I do, curate it. And then on the night of, I will set up the planetary times, and it's usually about 5 hours long. So I do it through the night. And every step of the process is photoed. And then they meet me at the store the next day. And then we go over all the photos together, and I explain the steps in the process. And then I have them just release it, move on, and then I walk away.
0: If you're given misinformation, would that affect the spell?
1: If I'm given mis-, yes, definitely it would affect it, I believe. Giving me misinformation to test the waters type of thing. Is that what you mean? Or misinformation like they didn't know at the time?
0: They didn't know. They just screwed up.
1: Yeah, it can have effect. I try to, it sounds stupid because here you are talking to me and I'm telling you I'm a witch and a sorcerer and I'm practicing this occult art, but I'm also really pragmatic about my work, and I'm also really anal about my work. And if I don't have the exact pieces and the exact format, I'm not one of those people that's like, oh, I don't care what it is I'm using as an object. I don't care. It's just my intuition. That's sloppy. I'm too rigid in my work to do just sloppy things. I'm a Virgo.
0: All right, let's go to the phones. They're lining up for you. Nancy in Philadelphia gets us started. Hi, Nancy.
2: Hi there, folks. Listen, I'm really enjoying the program. I love all of the topics you're talking about.
1: Thank you, ma'am.
2: But I wanted to make a comment in particular about the topic of colors. Now, I had a job for many years as a high-powered lawyer, and I started out working in 1978. In 1979, only 1 year after I worked for a large financial institution in Philadelphia, I had to have a meeting with the CEO. I was called to have a meeting. The president, CEO, and chairman of the board wants to see you in his office right now. Oh, I was a little nervous, but I knew it was going to happen. So before I went, I put on my high-cost, high-powered red business suit. And I went to the meeting, and it was him and a conference table of 25 executive vice presidents and senior vice presidents. They wanted to know, why did the bank get sued by the attorney general in Pennsylvania? They were furious. Now, I'm sitting at one end of a long conference table. We needed a phone to talk to each other. It was so big. And I walked in, and every man sat up straight and almost saluted me like, sir, yes, sir. Because I walked in my red power suit, because I understood from high school biology that there are cones and rods in the eyes, and that color red makes the cones and rods excitable in men more so than in women. And so I wore that suit on purpose so they would listen to me, pay attention to me, look at me, pay attention to what I'm saying, and do what I said and not do what I said not to do. And it worked 100%.
1: Absolutely. And Mars was the color for you specifically because it directed the energy you needed to get across, and it brought it all to your point, and you could run the space with that. That is complete martial action when you think about it. That's that, like, Mars is also equated to strategy and conquest, right? Because it's they spearhead the movement, and through Mars, that evocation, and talking about the rods and the eyes is perfect, because all these things line up. You know, it's practicality. It's just rad. Thank you for sharing that.
0: Thanks, Nancy. Next up, Ruth in Maryland. Welcome to the show. Hi, Ruthie.
3: Hi, George and Sal. Thank you for taking my call. And Sal,
1: Yes, ma'am.
3: At the beginning of the program, when you were talking about George Ashley, when you started when you were 8 years old, this is a real coincidence that we must be the same age, because when I was 8 years old, I did the very same thing you did. I picked up that book at the grocery store. And I remember
1: The Mastering Witchcraft, really?
3: I actually think, didn't it have a cat on it? I think it had a cat on it, didn't it?
1: Yeah. It had an astrological wheel and a cat in blue, in a blue line work. Yep.
3: I guess you were born in 63 or 64.
1: 64, anyways,
3: man. Yes. So anyway, not just that I was hanging around a girl. She was trying to get me into it, but she was also getting me stealing and smoking and all too. I mean, smoking at like 7 years old. And anyway, we didn't just get the book from the grocery store. We went to the library to get more books. And, you know, they don't, back then, I don't even think now, they didn't have any special rules about adult section or anything. And we had to get the books from the adult section. And they were filled with nudity. And you should have seen the look on the librarian's face when we were checking them out, because she was just totally shocked. And there was nothing that we could do, that she could do about it, because we could take out the books. There was no rules or about it or law.
1: Just the Dewey Decimal System.
3: Yeah. I respect your beliefs very much, and you sound like a very nice person, and you sound like you're not a manipulator. You sound very sincere. But I did decide that at that age that I didn't choose that path. And the main reason why, I guess, I mean, I knew about, you know, God and all that Sunday school. I went to Sunday school. But the main reason was because when I start reading the books, the materials that we needed, I thought, we're just little kids. Where are we going to get this stuff from?
1: Yeah.
3: So I told her, I don't want to do this. So she stopped hanging around me and then started hanging around my sister-in-law. And she did get into it with her for years. So did you pursue any other paths? Did you have any adults, like, behind you, like, working with you, helping you, or did you go do what we did, go to the library and try to get more books?
1: You grew up not far from me. I grew up in New Hampshire. And I was in the woods of New Hampshire with my best friend. And, you know, we half-butted it. So I shouldn't say that word. We tried as best as we could, but we took it upon ourselves to do it. And we utilized what we could find that could assimilate what we could not normally get that was so crazy and out there. And then we just, like, during that juncture of my life from, like, you know, 70 by 72, 75, 77, I think Kiss and Aerosmith came into my life. So I went adjacent with that for a while, you know, of course, being a young person. And then I picked it back up, and then it got a lot more serious. It just became my life's work.
0: And you did a great job with it, too.
1: Thank you. Thank you.
0: Next up, let's go to Joe in Monterey, California. Hey, Joe, go ahead.
4: Thank you, George, for taking my call.
0: Sure.
4: You have a very interesting guest. George, everything he said, he's the real deal. Everything he said, how to prepare, what to do, how to align the energies, what these energies are, the deities, or the energies that are involved in creating, or the creators of the physical universe and beyond.
1: Mm-hmm.
4: Now, I would like to ask him two questions.
1: Sure.
4: One, about the Sorcerer's Apprentice thing, like the Disney, the Sorcerer's Apprentice, that little wonderful cartoon, the wisdom behind that. Also, does he know what a birth maker is, B-I-R-T-H, maker? Because I was described as a birth maker, magician. This was a long time ago, dream weaver.
0: What would you call a birth maker, Joe?
1: Yeah, I'm not familiar with that term. I'm sorry, Joe. Birth maker.
4: Okay. Now, the Sorcerer's Apprentice, people, they, when they're beginning anything, when it comes to the occult or when it's just becoming working with energy, especially Kabbalah energy, Kabbalah magic, all those things, there's something called ritual magic and something else called high magic.
1: Yes, there is. I was in the Golden Dawn.
4: Your mind and your instruments or whatever you use are of a mental construct. And this is very, very powerful. And, and the mind can be used in a very positive way, like telekinetic healing or helping other people. Now, the Sorcerer's Apprentice is when somebody finds a tool or an object or even a piece of knowledge and they use it. And once you place something in motion, it tends to stay in motion. And, of course, things built up and built up, and it was out of control. Then the sorcerer came in and cooled everything down. So when people do that, they need to understand that things can get out of hand, and sometimes they do. Now, your guest, Sal, have you ever had any experience with maybe someone you advise or something, that when you place certain energies in motion – that they can build and become more and more. It takes like a snowball effect coming down.
1: Absolutely,
4: the hill.
1: It's like it's science. You know, the transfer of energy is going to keep moving, just like you said. And you know, people, and sometimes that can be adverse. You know, you have to, and this is why we do. Anybody that practices high magic, see, I was in the Golden Dawn for many years, as well. So I've got a background in that system. So anybody that is doing that work and is, especially when during their apprentice period or their neophyte period, they are learning base rituals like the LBRP, which is the lesser banishing rituals of the pentagram or the banishing rituals of the hexagram to work in the macrocosm and things like the rose cross, you know, or the Kabbalistic cross, which is not unlike the sign of the cross that we use in Christianity. Same exact movements. But we do all these preparatory rituals because you always want to be ready for any adverse reaction so it deflects off and it doesn't carry on you, right? So that's why it's important to understand that there's a foundational system that you have to work within.
0: Sal, what's your favorite kind of magic?
1: I like straight planetary magic. I don't mix theurgy into thaumaturgy. I don't know if you know what that terminology means or the guests do, but theurgical meaning I don't work with deities or gods when I'm doing pragmatic or practical magic. And thaumaturgy is actually crafting and rituals. Okay. It's not spiritually based or spiritually aligned. I treat the magic, ritual magic that I do in planetary magic as a math problem. Or a recipe in a cookbook. You know what I mean? I don't bring my spirituality into it.
0: Let's come back and take final calls with you in a moment. 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His website is linked up at coasttocoastam.com. 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
1: And I wanted to talk to you anyway about the UFO reports. What you think of them?
2: The best thing about it is it's really exciting. We got complete vindication because basically what happened was is the government admitted that we don't know what these spots, these objects, these bright lights are, but basically you can help the government because the thing we're finding out is government's not that bright and they need our help. So that's where Coast to Coast AM comes in and George Norrie comes in. Because you're going to have people on here that will give the government investigators an idea where to look, how to look, and what to look for. So it really does a lot of validation of the history of this show. And this is a huge step forward to getting to the truth because for the first time, we have the U.S. government admitting that there's something to this. Really admitting there's something to this. And that's the big step for all of us.
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1: It's time to congratulate you for your efforts to get a UFO UAP disclosure. 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
1: On our next Coast to Coast program, Jonathan Kahn joins us to talk about biblical prophecy, and then Brooks Agnew joins us to talk about rocketry in NASA on Coast to Coast AM. And we'll be back with final calls in a moment with Sal Santoro in just a moment on Coast to Coast. 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
4: Whether it's physical activity, obesity, diet, smoking, low on hormones, stress, sleep disorders, or your age can be supported by reducing inflammation and aiding the body to heal itself appropriately. 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
1: Which is a big deal, and that's all over the world now.
2: So it's kind of cool.
3: Whereabouts in L.A. is it?
1: We are at 2020 West Magnolia Boulevard in the heart of Burbank, California. At Burbank, at Magnolia and Keystone. It's right in the center of town.
3: I know that area. Next time I'm in L.A., I'll drop in and say hi.
1: I would die if you... That would be so amazing. I can show you the temple, and there's so much... So as well as it being the store, I've got a lot of haunted objects. You know Patty Negri.
3: Yeah.
1: And Patty and I are very, very close. Like, I was with her this morning, actually. And, you know, we do a lot of events together at my store.
3: Do you train people to become witches?
1: Yes, I do. I do. I have a 10-week course that I've taught over 600 students now. And then after they get through that, I have a ceremonial magic course, which is an extension. And then I have a lot of individual courses in between on different systems. But my main ones are ceremonial magic and basic witchcraft 101, which is 10 weeks. So I usually, if people take both those classes, it takes, ends up being about 20 weeks of work. And what makes it so great is that when you take the 10-week course, at the end of it, you run a complete ritual with the group of students that you took the class with. And it's very hands-on.
3: Good for you. Back to the calls. Mayette is with us in New York City. Hi, Mayette.
4: Yes, thank you so much, George. And what a delight. I knew Gina was just fine. She has the same type of voice that you, Sal, have. It speaks to integrity, balance, and wisdom. So I'm looking forward to it. And I hope you have a book. But I want to say that Madonna had studied, was very deep into the Kabbalah at one point. And that was so interesting how you explained about the tree of life. But I want to also know, what one does, or how one gets started. And I guess probably taking your course would be a good approach. And I also appreciate because I decided to take French in school because of the existentialists and the Theatre of the Absurd authors. And so you're absolutely right. It tells you, if you remember the days of the week, you know which planet is connected because they say very directly. But I want to say that, or rather I want to ask you if you're familiar with, because you mentioned the Hermetic tradition, and it goes back to DJ Hooty, Tahuti,
1: Tahuti.
4: These are names from ancient Kemet, Egypt.
1: Thoth,
4: and then it became Hermes. Hermes Trismegistus, the triumphant.
1: That's right.
4: Great Hermes.
1: Three initiates.
4: I want some comment on that. And the last question is, how would one start to deal with the unconscious? Because people seem to lack confidence these days. You know, there's a whole lot of confoundment going on. And uncovering, your help to uncover that subconscious, unconscious, it dictates our speech, our behaviors. And if you have my questions, I'll listen over the air. Thank you so much to both of you.
1: Thank you. George, her first couple questions, she went blank on me, but I believe what she was talking about was she was talking about Tahuti and Hermes Trismegistus, which is comes from a book called The Iliad, and this is when Greece and Egypt conflated their deities. So what has happened with a lot of Europe and around the ancient world was compository. So she is absolutely right that Tahuti is also known as Thoth, the Ibis god, and the scribe. This is also Hermes, which is also Mercury in Rome, which is also Legba in the Vodun, which is also Ganesh in India. Okay, so they move through the world, and the flora and the fauna changes, but the energy of the deity and the name will change, but the body of that god will stay the same. This is happening.

0: happens a lot with like Aphrodite and Venus and Oshun, right? So I understood what she was talking about there, but I did lose her in the beginning questions. And dealing with the unconscious and the subconscious, I really believe, and this is not an easy way out to answer this question, but it's direct. And that is absolutely meditation. And if not TM meditation, but just as my teacher would say when I was younger, just sit your butt on the ground, cross your legs, and don't say anything. And just let your mind move. Sometimes you can also use focal points. This is also where a lot of people use tarot cards, because tarot cards, for some people, were not always about fortune telling, but they were about what we call path working. Because as you contemplate on the major arcana, which we discussed earlier, remember I told you they're the 22 pathways?
1: Right.
0: Well, those 22 pathways connect to aspects of the unconscious mind and aspects of our nefesh, which is our lower ego, and the neshama, and aspects of the lower and higher aspects of self. Now we're getting into Freud, right? But and Jungian theory. But that also goes into the tree of life. So when you traverse the paths of the tree and you contemplate the tarot card that identifies with the pathway, people will get a lot of information through that.
1: Next up, we've got Don in Kent, Ohio. Welcome to the program. Hi, Don.
2: Oh, thank you, Brother George. Interesting program. You know, during the French Revolution of 1798, Napoleon's general, Barthier, took Pope Pius VI captive and instilled a prostitute on the throne. But at the same time, they inaugurated a new calendar, a French Revolutionary calendar, which consisted of only 3 weeks of 10 days each. Now, it didn't last long because they had reduced crop production. Animals became stressed out and sick in that, so they had to change it back. Now, during the crucifixion of Jesus, Matthew 27, they had an unexpected solar eclipse that lasted from the 6th to the 9th hour, so it can't be relied upon, this astrology method. In fact, Dr. Carl Sagan said there's more gravitational effect on a newborn infant by the OBGYN in the operating room or delivery room, then you're going to get from planets that are hundreds of thousands of light years away. What do you say?
0: How do I see that? I think that and Ptolemy's views on that, I believe that they are further out, but I believe that they do have draw on us. Some have more than others, definitely the ones that are closer in. But, you know, going back to, I know you're quoting Sagan right there, but also if we think about the basic practicalities of what the moon does to us, right? What is the moon? We're 72% water. This is where we get lunacy from, right? This is also what governs the tides. This is also what moves by a woman's menstrual cycle. The phases of the moon. That's because the moon is drawing on us in a much heavier sense. But so I believe that the planets also have, to a lesser degree, it's going to be harder to connect to, but with the right movements, I think you could definitely tap into streams of energy, because as we were saying earlier in the episode, energy keeps moving and you can connect to it.
1: Billy in Glendale, California. Billy, go for it.
3: Hey, how you doing, George, brother? Good to talk to you again. Hey, Sal, brother, I'm actually a regular at the Crooked Path. We've actually talked about how the Cramps used to live in Glendale, California, my hometown. And George, yeah. I've actually met you at the Great Greek a couple years ago.
1: Yeah.
3: Anyway, so here are my two questions. One question is, if you're trying to actually help somebody, someone you care about who needs help, but they've made it very clear they do not want you to actually use any occult modality to help them. Is there any other way you can indirectly use it to help them?
0: I would definitely not directly use it. I would obey their wishes. But I would also try to find a way to work with something like the sun just to ease their thoughts in their mind to, that can maybe get them to relax a little bit, to be open to take on listening to somebody else and maybe getting some healing from other systems that they can move in. But I would start by just kind of really conditioning them and talking to them about it and letting them know, you know, that you won't do anything evasive, but you would love that. But I would never cross a line and do it against what they're asking.
1: Let's go to Drew in Eugene, Oregon, west of the Rockies. Hello, Drew. Go ahead.
4: Oh, thank you very much, Mr. York.
1: Sure.
4: My question is for your guest who is practicing occult philosophies. That's what they're doing, correct?
0: Occult. Yes, sir.
4: Philosophies? Cool.
0: Mm-hmm.
4: If using agrarian magic, has crop circles ever appeared during or shortly thereafter occult practices? And I do have a follow-up question.
0: Wow. Did you say agrarian magic?
4: Agrarian.
0: I've not used that term.
4: You define of August, you had a guest on.
1: We did.
4: I believe her name was Todd Elliott.
1: Who talked about agrarian magic.
4: Yes. Agrarian. I called in on that show as well.
0: I've never heard that term. What can you describe what it is for me?
4: Mr. Norrie?
1: Not as well as you probably could.
0: Agrarian. Can you spell it for me?
1: A-G-A-R-I-A-N. Agrarian.
0: A-G-A-R-I-A-N. I'm going to look into that. I mean, that doesn't fall into any of the hermetic systems and Kabbalistic systems that I work in within my the occult philosophy that I have a background in.
1: And let's go to your follow-up question, Drew. Go ahead.
0: Yeah.
4: Thank you, George. I think my follow-up question has been rendered moot. Thank you very much.
0: Well, okay. No, you asked about crop circles, I think. And I've never had a connection between them all.
1: Never?
0: No, not with crop. I've never got to witness that. And that's one of the things I wish I could hang out and talk with you sometime, because I've waited my whole life to have proof of alien life because I believe in it, but I've never seen anything yet. But I've never seen a crop circle yet.
1: Let's go to Jason in Omaha, Nebraska. Mm-hmm. Squeeze you in, Jace. Go ahead.
5: Hi. Thanks for taking my call. Hi, Sal. Hi, George.
1: Sure.
0: Hi.
5: I was unfortunate and did some time back in the early 90s, and okay. I read a lot of books about magic, and especially mm-hmm. rune magic. I read a book by Vedlith Gunderson called Rune Magic. And mm-hmm. I actually put it into practice, and I'm not very proud of this, but I used it against one of the prison guards that was just real evil to us. And I used an ether rune, which is ice or immobilization. And mm-hmm. she ended up breaking her ankle, not coming to work for 4 weeks. But not only that, she broke her other ankle and didn't come to work for like 8 weeks or more. I was wondering what your thoughts were on the power of symbols. And if you could talk a little bit about that.
1: 30 seconds, Sal. Go ahead.
0: Oh, 30 seconds? I don't think I can do it in 30 seconds. But I absolutely believe in the power of symbology because I believe in actual sigils. I like working with sigil work. And I'd like to just say one thing on my last 15 seconds to you. I want you to write down this word, T-H-U-R-S-A-R-U-N-A, and it's a book. And I want you to look it up. And I want you to go to Instagram and look up that same handle. And it's my friend that wrote a book on working with rune magic. It'll absolutely help you immensely.
1: All right, my friend. And agrarian magic has to do with farming and gardening, by the way. For Dan Galanti, Tom Danheiser, Gina Salvati, Sue Tricus, Lex Lonehood, Sean Latasur, Alec Fernandez, Tim Banal, Mary Berry, George Knapp, and Richard Serrett, I'm George Norrie, somewhere out there on Coast to Coast AM. We'll see you on our next edition. Until then, be safe, everyone.

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5: To stand trial. I'm Ted Lindner, Fox News. Tyler Robinson is going to stand trial in Charlie Kirk's killing almost a year ago and face the possibility of the death penalty.
6: Utah District Judge Tony Graff siding with prosecutors who argued there was a mountain of evidence that Tyler Robinson fatally shot Charlie Kirk last September.
7: The state's evidence of identity is substantial. Combining forensic DNA matching with statements attributed to defendant admitting responsibility for the shooting.
6: Ruling the 23-year-old will stand trial. Robinson pleading not guilty to all seven charges, including aggravated murder, a charge that makes him eligible for the death penalty. Prosecutors argued Robinson created a great risk of death for others when shooting Kirk, who was speaking at Utah Valley University. The defense argued there was no evidence anyone else's life was threatened. Kristen Goodwin, Fox News.
5: In a statement on the judge's ruling, Kirk's family said they are united in their love for Charlie and their commitment to the pursuit of justice. U.S. military carrying out a new round of strikes against Iran.
8: Targets near the Strait of Hormuz were hit by U.S. airstrikes, the second round of attacks since this weekend. President Trump says the strikes are in response to Iran attempting to drop mines in the Strait of Hormuz and launching eight missiles at a U.S. base in Jordan. In a social media post, the president says if Iran retaliates for the very justified attack, they will be hit again at a much harder and higher level. He also warns the biggest attack of them all is waiting in the wings, and when it's over, there will be very little left of the Islamic Republic of Iran. The trading of strikes this week ended a weeks-long lull in military operations. The Trump administration has focused on new economic pressure against Iran. At the White House, Jared Halpern, Fox News.
5: The new numbers this morning from Congo's Ministry of Health says that the Ebola outbreak there has killed more than 3,000 people now out of over 6,100 confirmed cases. 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
5: The jury is deadlocked in the trial of Lindsay Clancy, the Massachusetts mom who killed her three children and attempted to end her own life.
12: After 23 hours of deliberations over 4 days, there is still no verdict. In fact, we know this jury is at an impasse. The jury of nine women and three men sending a note to the judge telling him they cannot reach a unanimous decision. The judge ordering them to keep trying. Under Massachusetts law, a judge decides when a jury has done a, quote, due and thorough deliberation on a case. The law allows the judge to send a deadlocked jury back twice under that standard. The judge has the option to use what's called a Tui Rodriguez charge. It's a final jury instruction that asks the jury to give the case one more hard look to reexamine their views. If the jury comes back deadlocked after that, it's a mistrial.
5: Fox's Brian Yenis. A man convicted of killing a teenage girl who rejected his romantic advances and wounding two of her friends has been put to death in Florida. 74-year-old Harold Gene Lucas declared dead following a three-drug injection. It's the 14th execution in Florida this year, the first of three planned in the month of September. Netflix is putting a face on the next generation shaped by 9/11. Fox's Michelle Polino.
13: We had a sense back then that we were at a transformative moment.
14: Turning Point Generation 9/11 from director Brian Knappenberger, the filmmaker behind the entire Turning Point franchise, says 9/11 reshaped his own career in the dock instead of replaying footage from that day. The film splits its focus between two groups, the children of victims like Laurel Homer.
15: My dad was the co-pilot on Flight 93. I was 10 months old.
16: I was 5 years old when 9/11 happened. And I wanted to serve my country.
14: And the veterans and journalists, frontline reporters who covered the war on terror, and the U.S. Marines who handled the chaotic 2021 withdrawal from Afghanistan. Michelle Polino, Fox News.
5: And I'm Ted Lindner. This is Fox News.
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0: from the heartland of America and the gateway to the West. Good morning, good evening, wherever you may be across the nation, around the world. I'm George Norrie, and this is Coast to Coast AM. Later tonight, the occult. Here's what's happening. Tropical storm Edouard made landfall Tuesday afternoon along the Texas-Louisiana border after picking up a late burst of strength in the Gulf of Mexico, bringing ashore heavy rains and setting off flood warnings along the coast. It's a big storm, but it seems to be slowing down a little bit. Fingers crossed. Russian President Vladimir Putin told the Iranian president that the Russian people stand in solidarity with Iran as it fights for its interests. Putin also said Russia and Iran have maintained their economic and trade relationship despite the current military and political movement. What happened today? Let's check in with Tom Danheiser. Tom?
1: Well, George, Russian President Vladimir Putin and Iranian President Masoud Pezeshkian held high-profile bilateral meetings at the Shanghai Corporation Organization Summit in Bishkek, Kyrgyzstan. Russia and Iran continue to strengthen their strategic alliance and to counter Western sanctions with cooperation that expands military technology exchanges, economic integration, and regional defense strategies. Meanwhile, the U.S. has launched new strikes on Iran after President Donald Trump vowed to hit them hard. U.S. forces launched a new round of strikes on September 1st in response to Iranian strikes that were intercepted in Jordan. The U.S. Central Command has said the strikes follow recent attempted attacks by the IRGC against commercial shipping in the Strait of Hormuz and against American service members deployed to the region. They then added that more than 50,000 U.S. service members remain deployed across the Middle East and are vigilant, lethal, and prepared to continue executing operations directed by the commander-in-chief. The renewed attacks call into question the administration's plans to shift away from military operations in Iran in favor of economic pressure on the country through sanctions as a way to inflict damage. George?
0: Thank you, Tom. Dr. John Curtis, theonlinecolumnist.com, has been following this since it started 6 months ago. John, your thoughts again.
2: It's actually 7 months now. My thought are these tit-for-tat attacks do nothing to engage in any kind of diplomacy to deal with, you know, this war. Everything points in the direction of a indefinite war with no end in sight that Trump has actually said would potentially continue during the duration of his presidency. And the consequence of these tit-for-tat attacks by the U.S. and Iran are that they're, you know, pushing the end game out of reach, and I would say George, that Iran right now is winning this war because they have the resources, the military resources to continue with these terrorist attacks, you know, these endless, you know, ongoing terror attacks that can continue indefinitely. The U.S. has limited resources and, you know, cannot continue at this level. There's just too much at stake. And, you know, there's unfortunately, we have a president that is not inclined toward any kind of diplomacy. And that would include, you know, looking at a way out of this conflict.
0: And John, do you think the initial
2: way out of the conflict is an exit strategy that both sides can get involved with? It's not, you know, these unending tit for tat attacks that continue to go on. So I would say that we're far worse off today than we were 6 months ago. And, you know, the IRGC clearly controls the Strait of Hormuz, and you know, is having no sign that it's going to let up on its attacks of U.S. Military installations.
0: John, do you think the initial attack was justified?
2: No, I don't. I think, yes, if we're looking at retaliation, it's justified. If you're looking at the big picture of ending this war, then it's clearly not justified.
0: All right, thank you. John Curtis, onlinecolumnist.com. And government bond yields jumped across major markets today, with borrowing costs in Japan and the UK touching multi-decade highs, and U.S. Treasury yields surging as renewed Middle East hostilities reignite inflation concerns. Let's check in with Catherine Austin Fitz. Catherine, what does this all mean?
3: So it's supply and demand, George. When you are essentially pushing out more of your currency, people want to be paid for holding the fixed income because they're anticipating with inflation by the time they get back, paid back, that the currency will be less. So, you know, essentially the U.S., the Japanese, the U.K., whether it's the market or the central banks, are defending the currency from deterioration. And part of it is we're spending extraordinary. If you look at the fiscal stimulus being pushed out to corporations in the middle of this very expensive military activity, it's pushing out a lot of money. So the debt is rising fast and the deficit financing is rising. Interestingly enough, China has very low rates and they are not rising. So this is, you know, a reflection of extraordinary fiscal stimulus. We just saw a headline that corporate profits are up dramatically and doing very well. But if you drive into the balance sheets and look at where the money's coming from, it's coming from extraordinary fiscal stimulus and deficit financing. So war is expensive.
0: All right. Thank you, Catherine Austin Fitz. You know, for some time we've talked about protecting our power grid. And one of those persons who has brought that story to us is William Forstchen, author of 5 Years Later, 1 Second After. And he's next on Coast to Coast AM.
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0: And welcome back to Coast. George Norrie with you. William Forstin with us. Received his doctorate at Purdue University. His work focuses on the threats and vulnerabilities to our electrical and communication systems on a national level. How many years have you brought this story to us, William?
1: Oh, gosh, George. Good to be with you. It's been about 20 years since I first wrote the first draft of the book.
0: It's amazing. And you brought us Peter Pry. God love him. I miss him.
1: You know, George, I still mourn this guy. I refer to him as the godfather of this issue. He's the one that first really started bringing the issue of EMP to public attention.
0: Let's talk about EMPs, solar flares. Give people updates on those definitions.
1: Okay. EMP, shorthand for electromagnetic pulse weapon. It's created by detonating a nuclear warhead. Not even a large one, 40 to 80 kiloton, detonated at about 200 miles above the Earth's atmosphere. What happens is it sets up an electrostatic discharge, sort of like a lightning bolt next to your house, but it's free electrons that are released and start a reaction cascading down to the Earth's surface. It's the Earth's surface, and then the millions of miles of wires we have hanging outside from, you know, our links and everything else up to major transportation hubs, shall we call it, of electricity, feeds through the wiring and starts shutting the surface, the system down. It's catastrophic. Within 1 second after, we start losing our power grid across the United States, especially if they detonate three weapons of the eastern, central, and western United States. Who are we looking at to do this? North Korea or Iran, until our president finally struck their nuclear system. It's catastrophic. You cannot recover from it.
0: And then, of course, we have solar flares. Back in 1859, we had the Carrington event, which had we had the kind of electricity today, then it would have been a disaster.
1: Well, yeah, absolutely. Carrington refers to an astronomer, British astronomer, named Carrington, who observed a large solar flare, a large explosion on the sun's surface, even photographed it, first photographs of this. And a couple of days later, it hits this electrostatic discharge from the sun, hits the Earth's atmosphere, and starts shorting things off. So powerful that it was setting the technology of the day off the line. For example, railroad systems for batteries were actually shorting off, and cross ties were catching on fire from this, blew it out. If we had such a system attack today from the sun, we're gone. All our delicate electronics start blowing offline. And again, a major catastrophic event.
0: Now, the president has proposed what he calls the Golden Dome. Explain what that is, because that could be amazing news.
1: Oh, gosh. I have nothing but praise for our president on that. Golden Dome. If we recall 6 months back when the current war blew open, hundreds of missiles were being fired by Iran at Israel, and they were shooting it down with their equivalent of Patriot systems known as Iron Dome. This was designed to hit missiles in the last seconds before their entry to their targets. Golden Dome is strategic. It's hitting the strategic ballistic missiles. From the time they're launched at the United States, it would be 15 to 20 minutes before they hit here. We hit them first and blow the missiles off. Expensive, but worth it, especially if they're a nuclear-tipped weapon. We have to detonate them before they re-enter the Earth's atmosphere. It's called Golden Dome. It will work, but it will be expensive.
0: But it's worth it.
1: Tom, let's look at the financial impact of one nuclear-tipped missile hitting even a moderate-sized town like Columbus, Ohio. You're talking about tens of thousands of dead. billions upon billions of damage being done, or bigger targets, Washington or New York. We have to knock it out before it hits us. Iran at the moment has its back to the wall. It's not doing it. But what will happen in the near future, or worst case scenario, Russia decides to hit us? You hit us with a nuclear weapon, that's an end game. It's over with.
0: Now, is this something that we've considered doing too, to be aggressive?
1: Yeah. EMP was first realized in 1962 when we lofted a nuclear weapon into space off of the coast of Hawaii, well, 500 miles. When it blew, it started short-circuiting the electrical grid in Hawaii. And for the first time, we start to realize this is a potent weapon. Now, remember, we used to have MAD, mutual assured destruction. They hit us, we hit them. Well, it's a no-win for either side. But a third world player, particularly North Korea or Iran, before its nuclear program was derailed, would hit us, we're done for. And we don't have the capacity at this point to blow down a nuclear weapon attacking us. We need to invest in what Reagan used to call Star Wars, systems to hit nuclear weapons before they hit us. We have to hit them before they hit us. Because if not, again, game over, we lose.
0: Bill, you sound like you're more concerned about an EMP rather than a solar flare. Aren't they both dangerous?
1: George, both of them keep me up at night. Like for right now, 1:30 in the morning in the East Coast of the United States. Yes, both are dangerous. We can respond to an EMP. There is no response yet to protecting the grid from a solar flare. That's an entirely different ball game. We had to prepare for that as well. That requires hardening our electrical grid to be able to resist both solar flares and an EMP strike. We're not doing it. Our electrical grid is extremely vulnerable to these types of disruptions.
0: Well, wouldn't a Golden Dome be able to prevent the solar flare?
1: Exactly. Golden Dome would, to a certain extent. The Golden Dome is a multi-layered system, both in terms of defense, but also to harden our electrical grid, to make it more resistant to electrostatic discharge. We're starting to do that in military bases. State of South Carolina, I know, is working on it. But it's a long way. The problem is we have to harden the grid. For example, our high tension lines need to be better protected from disruptions. Right now, we're not. We run an electrical grid that's basically 50 years old, technology from the 1970s, 1980s. We need to power our electrical grid on a 21st century system with things like circuit breakers and better resistance to an EMP. But yeah, I'm more concerned at the moment about a military strike, but the situations with just the sun are there as well.
0: How many years ago did you write the book, One Second After?
1: Gosh, it's hard to believe for me. It's been over 20 years. And you and I have been talking. I remember, George, you and I first started talking shortly after the book was published in 2009. We've seen a couple times where the grid was coming up. There was voting to better protect it. And then, of course, Congress being Congress, it was shut off. It's been a very frustrating process across the years.
0: And we see what happens when the power goes out in certain regions during the wintertime and stuff like that. It's a disaster, Bill.
1: Well, you know, I was just reading earlier today the situation in Gary, Indiana, where it's been 3 weeks and parts of Gary are still offline. I first started worrying about this issue when back in the 90s, and I was still living in Lafayette, Indiana, and an ice storm there shut us off for 3 weeks. We need better protection to the system. we basically put an electrical grid up, but we don't harden it to be resistant for these types of insects. We have to think ahead, because one major strike from a solar storm, again, cripples us even for weeks. It will literally be hundreds of billions, trillions of dollars worth of damage.
0: Are our military installations protected against an EMP?
1: They're starting to be. I know of several military installations where, for instance, San Diego, where I was recently at for a conference, they are starting to harden the system. It doesn't cost that much to do that, to make it a modern system rather than a system from the 1980s, which is common for our civilian defense systems. Military, they are finally starting to work.
0: Bill, why haven't past presidents, Democrats and Republicans, why haven't they done anything about this in the past?
1: I call it expectation of normalcy. Everything worked yesterday. Everything will work today. Of course it's going to work tomorrow. That's the way we think. I don't want to spend X amount of money now to harden the grid, because there isn't a political push to do so. It's not going to actually change until more representatives are out there saying, this is a real problem, we got to deal with it now. We're not thinking ahead. We're spending our money on other things. Look at all the waste that the Secretary of Defense has been talking about. We spend it on that rather than on a real threat.
0: Are you concerned about China?
1: Not really. If China handed off to third world agents attacking systems to blow our system offline, yes. But remember, if they do it anywhere in the open, China hits us, we have mutual assured destruction. We hit them back. I'm more concerned about third world players, and not just with solar, but with cyber attacks taking our grid offline. That's a big concern for me as well.
0: Bill, we're going to take a short break, but we'll come back and talk more about the solar flares and the possibilities of those hitting and much more. And then the movie. What's going on with the possibility of a movie from 1 second after? Back in a moment with Bill Forstchen on Coast to Coast AM.
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1: And I wanted to talk to you anyway about the UFO reports, what you think of them.
2: The best thing about it is it's really exciting. We got complete vindication because basically what happened was is the government admitted that we don't know what these spots, these objects, these bright lights are, but basically you can help the government because the thing we're finding out is government's not that bright and they need our help. So that's where Coast to Coast AM comes in and George Norrie comes in. Because you're going to have people on here that will give the government investigators an idea where to look, how to look, and what to look for. So it really does a lot of validation of the history of this show. And this is a huge step forward to getting to the truth because for the first time, we have the U.S. government admitting that there's something to this. Really admitting there's something to this. And that's the big step for all of us.
3: Hi, I'm Ty Pennington, and this is another one of Ty's tips. Hey, I'm all about using unusual items for usual household purposes, like paint cans for lights or silverware for drawer pulls. I've even built the sofa out of grass. Well, fescue, that is. But you don't have to go quite that far to incorporate unusual choices into your home decor. A really good place to start experimenting is using tiles. What about faux leather tiles? You can use the leather tiles on a floor or on a wall. Talk about a rich, handsome look. Leather is never out of style. Leather not your thing? What about concrete or wood? All I'm saying is that while the choices of porcelain and ceramic tiles are awesome, there's a lot more out there if you explore all your options. And hey, if you do decide to go with a grass sofa, keep in mind hedge trimmers are better than the push mower. Oh yeah, and outside is definitely better than inside. Don't even get me started on the pets.
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1: It's time to congratulate you for your efforts to get a UFO UAP disclosure. 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
5: That's what you have to do if you're an activist. And so in 30 years, the show has moved the needle. 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In history, we'll look back and go, this radio show put this issue on over and over again. And ultimately, we got disclosure. And you're here to see it, and so am I.
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0: And welcome back, George Norrie, along with Bill Forstchen, as we talk about protecting our power grid from EMP attacks and also solar flares, CMEs, they're called coronal mass ejections. Bill, we've been talking about turning 1 second after into a movie. Any updates on that?
1: I have to say something first. It was from one of your guests previously who made the comment, government is not too smart. That's part of the problem with this whole issue. Recall, we had one senator, our congressman, who's talking about the island of Tinian tipping over. Remember that?
0: Yep.
1: And, I mean, that's the mentality of many of our representatives. So to sell something complex like EMP is difficult. Now, as to what's happening with me, and lots of good news, I've been talking with you previously about turning all this into a movie. That's happened. And the first showing of the movie will be in Manhattan, September 30th. And in fact, George, I'm extending to you an invite. I'm hoping that you might be free to join us for that. That's going to be September 30th. It's coming out as a movie, and it's going to be a major theatrical release as well. So I'm really thrilled with all of this.
0: Good for you. That's exciting.
1: Well, I wish some of the people who worked with this issue for years, were still alive to join us for the event, because I attribute my success to their help. So we're going to get the word out there. And finally, I think the movie will educate the public as to what's going on. The movie is a very realistic portrayal of what happens in a small town if we're hit by an EMP.
0: Any well-known stars in the movie?
1: You know, I know that

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1: Out of the sun have been aimed away from the planet, not facing us. But eventually, that's not going to happen. We're going to get hit, aren't we?
2: Well, the analogy I give is take a person out on a football field, all right? And he's standing there holding up an orange that represents the earth. And every day, somebody blindfolded at the 50-yard line fires a shot. And, you know, 99.999% are just randomly going to go off. But sooner or later, something's going to hit the orange and blow it up. We've had a couple of situations where bullets have missed by a very narrow margin. I remember being with you on a show several years back where we talked about the fact that if the Earth had been 3 days previous in its orbit, we would have been hammered head on and the grid taken offline. So, yes, an issue there that we have to worry about as well. It's not going to, statistically, any given day is not going to hit, but over a period of time, 100, 150 years, we're going to get nailed sooner or later.
1: What happens to the countries that are on the opposite side of the CME?
2: Well, they're lucky unless the solar storm is active for a period of 12 hours, at which point almost everything on the planet will be affected by it. So it's not necessarily what will protect us. For example, we could be hit, China not, but if the storm lasts for 8 to 12 hours, China will be hit as well.
1: As the earth turns, right?
2: My grandmother's favorite show.
1: I love that. The Carrington event of 1859, what did it do to the railroad lines?
2: What happened there, the internet of 1859 was basically telegraphy and then railroads. And the rails, which were, low-grade iron compared to what we have now, were picking up the electrical discharge, and the rails became electrified. And they saw, ties, the railroad ties, catching on fire. The batteries, the primitive batteries of that time that powered the electrical grid for telegraphy, were shorting off, even catching on fire from the overload. So that was in 1859. Think of how vulnerable our electrical grid is today, where even just in my house, far more complex systems than existed in 1859, all of them vulnerable to solar storms.
1: Great are presidents based on what they may have done on an A, B, C, D, E scale. Bill Clinton, what would you give him as a grade?
2: D minus.
1: George Bush Jr.
2: C.
1: Barack Obama.
2: F.
1: Wow.
2: Yeah.
1: Donald Trump.
2: I don't even have a number for the previous part, Biden and his doctor's wife. But Donald Trump, B+. He is aware of this. He's investing in it. I'm a little frustrated that he doesn't talk about it more. Of all the different issues he talks about, even just spending 15 minutes on a national broadcast, say an interview on Fox, saying, this is an issue, we got to address it. The problem is, it does sound science fiction, doesn't it? It sounds like we're all wearing, you and I are wearing, some people accuse us of wearing tinfoil hats. But nevertheless, it's a real issue, and it needs real answers. We're finally starting to do it, but slower than I would like.
1: Do you think some nations would think of this as an act of war if we were insulating our grid?
2: Remember the argument back was

0: Star Wars and Ronald Reagan in the 1980s, the mere fact that we were defensively building defense systems was seen as an act of aggression. I fear the same thing would happen today to a certain extent. But my golly, we're not talking a major investment across spread out between 10 to 15 years. We're talking about a significant sum, but basically it's like, what the heck? It's $100 billion more. You know, in today's spending climate, that's nothing compared to what we waste our money on.
1: Bill, what was it that you saw many years ago that got you interested in this subject in the first place?
0: I was a graduate student at Purdue, and I lived in Lafayette, Indiana. And in 1991, a major ice storm blew the entire grid offline for several weeks. Everything from the high tension lines, those high tension towers were collapsing from the weight of ice. It's going to take weeks to bring it back. Now, this is a university town. It's, shall we say, we're expecting a better mentality on the part of some people. But after 4 or 5 days, people got squirrely. I remember my neighbor, well, not my neighbor, the guy who lived across the street had a generator. And he had to very quietly try and run it without people hearing it because everybody was coming to his house and knocking on the door and saying, can I charge my phone? How about let me run an extension cord to your house? He talked to the power crews. He said people got really squirrely. So that squirreliness was the beginning of my book, One Second After. If it could hit and disrupt a major town, what happens in the average town and city in the United States going offline even for a week?
1: The solar flares are given certain numbers. What do you think the Carrington event would have been?
0: 11 on a scale of 10.
1: Wow. Huge.
0: That was 150, well, now 160 years ago. We've had some, shall we say, a level 5 or a level 6. For example, Quebec back in the late 1990s. But parts of Quebec were blown offline for several days. But, oh, that's Quebec. Doesn't affect the United States. That's how we think about it. A Carrington-level event, it would take us years to recover from it.
1: Can you see a CME with a telescope?
0: Nope. You can if you're into observing the sun and not going blind doing it. Yeah, you're seeing it all the time. Solar storms erupting off the surface of the sun, but they're always like aimed in different directions. We're talking about one aimed like a high power rifle straight at the United States. We would have maybe a brief warning, 12 to 24 hours, that something bad was going to happen and to try and do things to ameliorate this, but then it's all over.
1: How did those people in the 1850s know what this was?
0: The vast majority, of course, did not. It was just mysterious. Suddenly, you know, the batteries on the telegraphy system blew up. Well, heck, we'll replace that. It was realized by the solar astronomer, Carrington. He saw the storm on the surface of the sun, and then 2 days later, it blew out parts of the grid in London and elsewhere. He put it together, thus it would finally be named the Carrington event. But 95% of the American public would not even think about seeing it until suddenly they're getting warnings, hey, something bad is about to happen. Power your grid down and hope for the best.
1: I was in a store years ago, Bill, I've mentioned this story before, where the power had gone out in that store. And they were trying to do things manually. And the cashiers could not do arithmetic.
0: And you can you imagine that now? I mean, well, for example, George, it was about a month ago. I always like to give $2 bills sometimes, you know, for tips and all that. I bought something at a store, just a convenience store. I handed a $2 bill, and the person stared at me, stared at the bill, and then accused me of trying to pass funny money, you know. I said, no, this is real money. wouldn't take it. I had to pay a bill, find a couple of dollar bills and use that. So take that across the board. The average employee in stores, large and small, could not do manual if their life depended on it.
1: We're going to take calls next hour with Bill Forstchen for the entire hour. His website is linked up at coasttocoastam.com. Where do we get your books, Bill?
0: Well, as I used to say, better bookstores everywhere. I always recommend at Amazon or Barnes & Noble or any bookstore will have it. And with the movie coming out shortly, there's going to be a re-release of the book with some publicity. So it'll be very easy to get a book again. I'm really thrilled that this is happening. After 20 years, the book is still selling. I wanted the idea to get out, and it is getting out.
1: Do you think the movie will spearhead a drive to get this fixed?
0: That is my sacred prayer. When I first started talking to the producers and the director of my movie a year and a half ago, I kept emphasizing I want an accurate portrayal, because Hollywood consistently gets it wrong. And in this case, they're doing the right thing. They're really doing a portrayal of what happens with an EMP. So I'm glad finally the notice is getting out. A book, you could sell 100,000 books and it's considered successful. A movie, 10 million people might watch it over a weekend. That's going to be the difference.
1: Especially when it eventually gets to Amazon Prime or Netflix.
0: Absolutely, yes. But, you know, think about it, that a movie that portrays it wrong, it really does affect how the public sees EMP. Most people see EMP in the wrong light. This movie will show it's a long-term effect. It's a military EMP that strikes our country, and boom, the grid is offline and chaos follows. Literally within hours, chaos would follow after a major electromagnetic pulse attack.
1: Are you more concerned about a CME from the sun or an EMP from a rogue nation?
0: You know, George, both. Both of them keep me awake at night. But the thing of it is, we cannot influence in any way whatsoever a solar storm erupting and hitting us. At least with a military strike, we can communicate, and our current president has done this very effectively with North Korea and, of course, Iran. Don't even think about it. But, George, in the long term, sooner or later, somebody's going to do it. Some rogue nation or third world player will put a nuclear weapon over the United States and detonate it. It's inevitable. It might be tomorrow. It might be 20 years from now. But sooner or later, it will happen.
1: Well, I think that was a concern, that Iran would probably do that if they got their nukes.
0: Absolutely, yes. When our president started that whole thing back in February, I was like, thank you, Lord, because they were looking at them having the nuclear weapon within a month. And commentators were going, oh, my gosh, they could hit San Francisco or San Diego or something. And I'm going, you idiots, it would be a nationwide event from just one weapon 200 miles up.
1: When we come back in a moment with Bill Forstchen, we'll open up the phone lines and take your calls. Let's get your thoughts on EMPs or coronal mass ejections, or tell us what it was like for you to be in a powerless situation.
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6: They are just playing out the inevitable. I'm Dave Anthony, Fox News. That's what President Trump posted on Truth Social, adding, when are the Iranian people going to rise up and fight? After another round of U.S. fighting with Iran, more American strikes and more retaliation.
7: CENTCOM says U.S. forces hit IRGC targets, including air defense and communication sites, radar systems, and mine-laying capabilities. The U.S. military says the strikes come after the IRGC's attacks on ships in the Strait of Hormuz and American forces in the region. The president says Iran had tried but failed to add sea mines in the strait.
6: Fox's Madeline Rivera. Now, Iran claims the new U.S. strikes killed civilians and a wedding was hit, though Central Command says the U.S. military never targets civilians. Iran also launched more attacks at countries housing American bases in Bahrain, Jordan, and Kuwait, but most of the drones and missiles were shot down. Tyler Robinson has pleaded not guilty in Utah on the Charlie Kirk assassination after a judge in this case, Tony Graff, cited a mountain of evidence to put Robinson on trial, including this.
8: Defendant allegedly stated, "I had the opportunity to take out Charlie Kirk, and I took it."
6: Kirk's widow, Erica, was in court for the ruling. Robinson could get the death penalty if convicted. It's back to work this morning for Lindsay Clancy's jury at her murder trial in Plymouth, Massachusetts, where Fox's Nate Foy reports they sent the judge another note.
9: The jury is at an impasse. The jury of 9 women and 3 men have been deliberating for roughly 23 hours across 4 days, day 5 about to begin. But you mentioned that second note that they sent the judge. It was to inform the court that they can't reach a unanimous decision, which then caused the judge to directly address the jurors.
6: And he told them to keep trying as they consider Clancy's insanity defense in the killing of her 3 children, citing postpartum psychosis. And also in Massachusetts, a Democrat fended off a primary challenge, Senator Ed Markey, defeating Congressman Seth Moulton. 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
6: While the U.S. and Iran clash again, the House held a hearing about an Iran-linked threat beyond the Strait of Hormuz. The Houthis, a group of militants in Yemen who have affected shipping in and around the Red Sea.
17: New York Republican Congressman Mike Lawler on the problems presented by the Houthis.
18: An Iran-backed terrorist organization cannot be allowed to dictate whether American ships and international commerce can safely transit international waters.
17: Witness Nadwa al-Dasari of the Middle East Institute testified that the Houthis were ignored for far too long.
19: By the time the United States responded militarily, the Houthis had already acquired capabilities to threaten the U.S. forces and international shipping.
17: She also warned,
19: they're not just recruiting fighters for today's wars. They're raising a generation to see America as the enemy.
17: Kevin Uretsky, Fox News.
6: Also at the House, a bipartisan vote, 370 to 48, to fund the government into early December, approving a bill the Senate already passed, preventing a potential government shutdown that loomed at the end of this month. Tiger Woods is due in court in Florida later this morning, expected to change his plea from not guilty in a DUI case following a car crash in March on Jupiter Island. There's a similar case involving a former NFL quarterback turned TV analyst.
21: Tony Romo pleaded no contest Tuesday to a charge of operating while intoxicated in Wisconsin. Milwaukee County court records say the 46-year-old has lost his driving privileges for 6 months and is now being ordered to complete an alcohol assessment program. In a statement on Instagram, Romo apologized for his actions, adding that multiple back surgeries left him with constant pain, which led to him becoming dependent on pain medications and later alcohol. He now says he is working with a team of doctors to address his health.
6: That's Fox's Tony Genualdo. Romo is on leave from CBS Sports. On Wall Street, stock futures are down the day after September started with a sell-off. I'm Dave Anthony, and this is Fox News.
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0: This is America in the Morning from Westwood One. Good morning, I'm John Trout. It's Wednesday, September 2nd, 2026. Here's what's coming up on America in the Morning.
1: The U.S. and Iranian military trade missile attacks against one another again as President Trump urges Iranians to stand up and fight. I'm John Stolness in Washington.
2: The threat of heavy rain lingers over parts of Texas after Edward makes landfall.
3: Vehicles being swept away.
2: I'm Clayton Neville.
4: In Massachusetts, in the Lindsey Clancy murder trial.
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4: I'm Ed Donahue.
0: More details are being learned about the woman who stabbed people in Times Square and one person killed. Stocks fall and bond yields rise on Wall Street, and we'll have the big winner in the Massachusetts Senate primary.
6: Former Cowboys quarterback Tony Romo has pleaded no contest to operating a vehicle while intoxicated.
7: Did I pass this test?
6: I'm Jennifer King.
0: All ahead on America in the Morning. Now 7 past. After just over a month without military strikes by Iran or the U.S., Monday and Tuesday have seen the two adversaries trading missile attacks once again. But President Trump says the escalation is not meant to force Iran to the bargaining table. John Stolness has the latest from Washington.
1: U.S. Central Command said forces struck Islamic Revolutionary Guard Corps targets, including air defense sites, radar systems, maritime assets and facilities, mine laying capabilities, and communication sites. The U.S. said they were responding to Iran's attempt to place more landmines in the Strait of Hormuz. In response, Iran launched airstrikes on U.S. military targets in Jordan and Bahrain. The Jordanian military said it detected 13 ballistic missiles from Iran and intercepted 10 of them, with 3 falling in remote areas. It comes after nearly a month in which both sides stopped firing missiles, but also ceased negotiations. In a post on Truth Social, President said he's not trying to force Iran to the bargaining table and, quote, couldn't care less if they sign a worthless to them agreement. Speaking on Fox News, Treasury Secretary Scott Bessent laid out the conditions for a return to the talks.
8: They are either going to have to come to the table and be ready to negotiate, that they cannot have a nuclear weapon, that they have to give up their highly enriched uranium, that they have to stop with their terrorist proxies, that they have to stop terrorizing their neighbors, or this will continue.
1: Trump once again threatened another massive attack, telling Fox News in a phone call that if Iran retaliates again, they would be, quote, hit much harder if it goes a third time. They're going to be totally wiped out as a country. Bessent said the goal is to cut the head off the Iranian snake.
8: Once the head is severed, the tail can keep, or the remainder of the body can keep squirming, but it eventually stops squirming. But for a while, it doesn't know it's dead. The head, still poisonous, you bury the head, and that's what we are doing to this regime.
1: In his Truth Social post, Trump also wondered aloud when Iranian citizens would resist their government, asking, quote, when are the Iranian people going to rise up and fight? Bessent said the U.S. has to take a stand.
8: We are saying after 47 years, this terrible game that they've been playing with the Iranian people, terrorizing the Gulf, and attacking American citizens, attacking the world, that the Iranian regime is over as they know it.
1: John Stolness, Washington.
0: Tropical storm Edward makes landfall near the Texas-Louisiana border Tuesday morning, and the flooding threat continues to be a concern in the Lone Star State. Correspondent Clayton Neville reports from Dallas.
2: Edward made landfall near Johnson Bayou, Louisiana, close to the Texas border. It was packing tropical storm force winds up to 50 miles per hour, with gusts as high as 60 at times. Storm surge when Edward made landfall, 2 to 3 feet along parts of the Texas coast, especially near High Island. The main threat as the system continues to move inland is the heavy rain. Places like Beaumont and Houston experiencing downpours. Jamie Rome with the National Hurricane Center.
9: Edward will bring strong, gusty winds to areas under a tropical storm warning, along with locally heavy rainfall and the potential for flooding over eastern Texas.
2: Heavy rain bands producing 3 to 8 inches of rain in some spots, with a risk of flash flooding in low-lying and urban areas.
10: The city is open for business. HISD is open for business. But we are monitoring things hourly.
2: Houston Mayor John Whitmire.
10: We opened the emergency center Sunday It's been all hands on deck. I want to emphasize that Houston, my administration, stays prepared each and every day.
2: Texas Governor Greg Abbott urging Texas drivers who see high water to turn around.
7: Because of rapidly rising waters, especially in Harris County, we've seen too often vehicles being swept away. It's so incredibly important for anybody in any region of the state, but especially in Harris County, to avoid driving in to what appears to be waters on the roadway. Again, too often we see people get swept away or have their cars washed away, especially in the Harris County area, because of rising waters.
2: The main concern with Edward is the rain and not necessarily the wind. While power outages are possible, it is the torrential rainfall that's wreaking havoc on parts of the greater Houston area and along parts of the Texas Gulf Coast. I'm Clayton Neville.
0: 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Jury deadlocked in the case of a woman accused of killing her children. That and more when America in the Morning continues after these messages.
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0: We're back on America in the Morning. Gusty thunderstorms in store for the Northeast and Mid-Atlantic. Here's AccuWeather.com meteorologist LaTroy Thornton.
1: More wet and dangerous weather is in store for today for some in the Mid-Atlantic and portions of the Northeast. And today may even end up bringing an even more intense round of severe weather than on Tuesday, with an area from around the I-81 corridor of upstate New York westward through all but northern lower Michigan and southward into northern Ohio, Pennsylvania, and point south and east through much of Maryland, Delaware, and a large zone of New Jersey at risk for thunderstorms with damaging winds, flooding downpours, and perhaps tornadoes. Even to the east of the area with severe risk, there can still be at least a shower or two around eastern New York and all but eastern portions of New England today. And there could even be a thunderstorm to the west across the rest of Michigan and much of Wisconsin as well. Otherwise, most places from the plains through the Ohio Valley and into the Carolinas should be dry today. The same cannot be said for parts of the south, especially places near the Gulf Coast, and tropical downpours continue over southeast Texas from what was once Tropical Storm Edward as it gradually loses organization, delivering largely beneficial rainfall today and through tonight. Showers and storms related to Edward may extend as far to the east as Louisiana today, with at least a spotty afternoon thunderstorm around from Mississippi and Alabama into northern Florida, as thunderstorms are likely to have greater coverage over the Florida Peninsula. Afternoon monsoon thunderstorms continue from the Four Corners states northward into southeastern Montana, while the latest storm brings more steady rain near the Pacific Northwest coast, and showers extend farther to the south and east from there. In Lake Charles, Louisiana, today brings some showers and a thunderstorm, high 89. For Las Vegas, it's a mostly sunny day in store for today, high 98. That's the nation's weather. I'm AccuWeather.com meteorologist LaTroy Thornton.
0: 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Today begins day 5 of the deliberations in the Lindsey Clancy murder trial in Massachusetts. And while a jury says it can't agree on a verdict, they were sent back by the judge to find consensus. Correspondent Ed Donahue reports.
2: Judge William Sullivan received a message from the jury.
3: After many hours of deliberation, we are unable to come to a unanimous decision.
2: The jury must decide whether to hold Clancy criminally responsible for killing her three young children in 2023.
3: I brought you back out because I know that this was a long trial. All right. I know there were over 80 witnesses. There were over 300 exhibits.
2: The judge's message to the jury, don't stop deliberating.
3: Keep in mind the instructions I gave you, reviewing the evidence, and I'd ask you to resume your deliberations at this time.
2: Clancy, a labor and delivery nurse, admits to killing her children, but claims postpartum psychosis was the reason. Prosecutors argue Clancy knew what she was doing. A conviction could mean life in prison. An acquittal might lead to confinement in a mental health facility. I'm Ed Donahue.
0: More is being learned about the knife-wielding woman who killed one and lunged at police officers before she was shot and killed. Correspondent Julie Walker reports that woman, randomly stabbed to death in New York City's Times Square, was a bank vice president who had just returned from work from her maternity leave.
4: New York's Times Square was packed with people Monday when police say 49-year-old Pamela Cisneros went on an apparent random stabbing spree. Within seconds, a 69-year-old man who just came out the subway was stabbed. Then a 32-year-old woman was stabbed. She died. NYPD Commissioner Jessica Tisch says police caught up to Cisneros, still armed, waving two knives.
5: The officers engaged the woman in dialogue for 4 minutes and gave her numerous commands to drop the knives, which she refused. During the encounter, she told the officers, quote, I'm not dropping anything. I would rather kill.
4: The commissioner says tasers were ineffective. Social media video caught the scene. Police shot and killed her as she advanced. The commissioner also says Cisneros had a documented history of mental illness. Julie Walker, New York.
0: 19 after. Industries set to see the fastest decline in the coming years when America in the Morning continues after these messages.
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0: Welcome back. 21 after. This is America in the Morning. You've no doubt contemplated occupations would be impacted by the growth of AI. The Hill has published a Labor Department prediction that'll see the fastest declines in employment through 2035. Declining occupations will include word processors and typists, telephone operators, data entry keyers, foundry, mold, and core makers. As of 2025, more than 3.1 million people are employed as cashiers. By 2035, the Labor Department estimates that tally will be around 2.9 million, a decline of more than 200,000. Office clerks, customer service representatives, bookkeeping, accounting, and auditing clerks, tellers, supervisors of retail workers, and more. The Labor Department adds that it cannot account for the inherent uncertainty of predicting long-term changes in the labor market, but has issued a startling report. And on Wall Street, stocks slumped again Tuesday as the escalation of tensions in the Persian Gulf drove up oil prices, and rising bond yields are threatening to push up borrowing costs. Global bond yields hit their highest level in decades over concerns about inflation, which is still not cooling down, the U.S. debt burden, and central banks, which may now be forced to raise interest rates with the economy in flux. The news caused triple-digit losses for both the Dow and the Nasdaq. Damian Troisi has a recap.
1: I'm Damian Troisi, and this is the AP Markets Report. Stocks fell broadly on Wall Street Tuesday as U.S. military strikes on Iran sent oil prices higher. The S&P 500 index fell 0.7%. The Dow fell 419 points, or 0.8%. The Nasdaq Composite fell 1%. Technology stocks, including Microsoft and Nvidia, were among the heaviest weights on the market. Oil prices continued climbing over uncertainty about the ongoing U.S. war with Iran. Bond yields gained ground. Worries about stubborn inflation and rising government debt have been pushing bond yields higher. That tends to weigh down other investments, including stocks. Markets in Europe were mostly lower. Damian Troisi, New York.
0: 24 after. Drunk driving, the charge for a former NFL star. That and more when America in the Morning continues after these messages.
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0: It's 26 after. America in the Morning continues. Senator Ed Markey has fended off a challenge from Congressman Seth Moulton in the Massachusetts Democrat primary for Senate. Moulton, a 47-year-old who served in the House for six terms, lodged a generational change campaign against the 80-year-old Markey, who has spent most of his life on Capitol Hill, serving 40 years in the House, and now seeking his third six-year term in the Senate, and won his race against Moulton by a landslide. The primary was one of several this cycle in which younger challengers have targeted longtime Democrat lawmakers. Markey will now face Republican John Deaton, who ran unopposed in the Massachusetts GOP Senate primary. Shifting gears, a former football quarterback turned TV broadcaster has pleaded no contest after his arrest for drunk driving. Correspondent Jennifer King has the latest on former Dallas Cowboys star and CBS TV analyst Tony Romo.
5: Former Cowboys quarterback Tony Romo has pleaded no contest to operating a vehicle while intoxicated. He was arrested by a deputy in Milwaukee, Wisconsin on July 23rd after a traffic stop.
6: Did I pass this test?
7: You turn around.
6: No, I didn't. Huh? Can I use my phone real quick? Because there's a plane taking off.
7: You're under arrest.
5: In a statement on Instagram, Romo apologized for his actions. He said multiple back injuries during his playing career led to a dependence on pain medication, and his efforts to kick those medications led to an over-reliance on alcohol. The Milwaukee court dismissed citations for unsafe passing, having an open bottle of alcohol, and his refusal to take a test for intoxication. Romo lost his driving privileges for 6 months, will then have breathalyzer locks on his vehicles for at least 1 year, and he'll have to compete in alcohol assessment program. Romo has been placed on leave from his job as the lead NFL analyst for CBS Sports. I'm Jennifer King.
0: America in the Morning for Wednesday, September 2nd, 2026 is produced by Jeff McKay. I'm John Trout. This is Westwood One.
8: Good morning, I'm Jared White with Ag News Headlines on Brownfield. Dan Quinn, Purdue's Extension Corn Specialist, says this week's expected triple-digit temperatures could accelerate crop maturity.
9: It's tough on the corn, especially when you get into grain field.
8: Wiffles Hybrids Area Agronomy Manager Mike Witt tells Brownfield stock rot could be an issue in wet and dry areas.
10: It can be different stock rots, but at the end of the day, that stock integrity is really, really important.
8: Jackie Moore with Joplin Regional Stockyards in Missouri says uncertainty is the biggest driver for pressure in the cattle market.
11: We're all sellers because we're running scared. We got nobody in the market, the funds especially, to push this market higher.
8: Robin Calvey, Wisconsin specialty crop grower, says rising input costs are affecting her operation.
12: I have seen some pretty significant price changes on things that we're using, even some unavailability.
8: And the USDA says corn export movement continues to make a strong push into the end of the marketing year. I'm Jared White for Brownfield.
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15: There are three words I always hear when someone from our staff is on the phone. We got it. Hi, it's Laurie from Rex Battery, and whenever somebody calls us and asks if we have a certain type of battery, the answer is always, we got it. Even in those very rare instances we don't, we know how to get it. 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
16: From the Country Financial Studio, I'm Rita Frazier. This is the RFD Livestock Report. Illinois Farm Bureau and the Illinois Beef Association are rolling out a call to action later today to protect American beef production. Tasha Bunting, Illinois Farm Bureau.
17: Illinois Farm Bureau has been working very closely since the Tyson announcement with the Illinois Beef Association. Our leaders had meetings where they sat down and discussed impacts, where we can partner together, what information we can share with one another, and how we can help our producers move forward and collect information as well, so that as we have conversations with elected officials and USDA, and being able to share those examples of where maybe some of the components that were announced weren't what we would have liked to have seen for our farmers and what could be done differently. So in all of that conversation, and then the announcement about the tariff restrictions being lifted, then we are partnering with the Beef Association to send messaging out to contact their congressional officials and even the White House in order to help them really paint the picture of what this may mean for Illinois beef production.
16: So you've heard from a lot of your fellow beef producers around the state. What kind of impact, Tasha, could this have on an already strained situation?
17: So for those that were set to deliver to Tyson, I mean, this was a pretty immediate impact for those producers as well. Not just trying to get to a new delivery point, but in some cases needing to find a new buyer. We are hearing that buyers should be back in sale barns for those that sell their cattle through sale barns soon for Tyson plants, but that has yet to be seen in all areas. For those that have stuff ready to deliver, it is pretty immediate. We've seen markets have dropped. Those with fat cattle that were set to deliver or that are now selling those animals are not seeing the price that they would have received about a month ago. So a huge financial impact at a time when, you know, agriculture is hurting from all sides. Cattle was the bright point, and now that has sort of received a black eye as well.
16: Talking about the impact, we're talking on September 1, the day that the imports are going to be allowed to come into the country. Anticipation is it could have a big hit.
17: Absolutely. We don't know all of the details on where, what countries the product will be coming from. There was a little bit more information released that it'll be about 100,000 metric tons per month for the next 90 days. But also the president has indicated that if the retail prices don't come down, then that might also be scrapped. So there's a lot of unknowns right now on what really is happening, what this is going to do long term. Obviously, there's a lot of concern. And one of our biggest concerns is this is not a indicator for our beef producers to want to grow their herd at a time when prices are continuing to drop. This is obviously not the time that they'll want to start retaining heifers. And so long-term impacts to the beef industry here in the U.S. may not see the rebound that once was anticipated here in just a few years.
16: As we look on Wednesday, September 2nd, for the call to action from IBA and Illinois Farm Bureau, what's the easiest way to present the message of we're concerned?
17: The easiest way, there will be information that's shared within the email, so definitely tailoring that to the impact that it will have on those individuals and their operations. But personal messages are always the way that are really heard, and not just a canned answer, but really sharing the information on what another drop in beef prices may mean for you and your family.
16: Tasha Bunting, Illinois Farm Bureau. This program brought to you by the Illinois Livestock Development Group.
18: 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It's time once again for RFD Illinois. I'm Delos Yonke.
16: I'm Rita Frazier. We are rolling through this hot week, and our dear friend Jim Taylor is out working his toes off.
18: What little surface area he has, he is working it off.
16: That's right. He is getting comments from Brooke Rollins, USDA Ag Secretary. He was on the grounds at Farm Progress Show. I think we'll hear a little bit about that and her visit coming up here in RFD, Illinois. But quite a show this week.
18: You know, the media tent, I'm sure they are working at overtime to try to make it comfortable in there. And, boy, in some ways, in days like that, so you're out and it's 100 degrees, and then you go into the one of the buildings and it's, let's say it's 65, and then you go out and it's 100 degrees, and then you go into another one that's 68, and back and forth all day. You know, I don't think he's going to get a lot of sympathy, but, man, that can be. There's some, you know, this job isn't all peaches and cream, I guess, right?
16: That's right. But at least he's sweating along with thousands of other people. So we look forward, and we invite folks to check out some of his coverage on the special event page. All you have to do is go to farmweeknow.com/radio and go to special events.
18: That's right. By all means, give those a listen, and support Jim being out there. Talking to the companies of the Farm Progress Show. This is RFD, Illinois.

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1: I was still here at Illinois Farm Bureau as the National Legislative Director, and I was going down to meet Congressman Bost in his district. 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And I had just gotten on Veterans Parkway out of town, and I got a text, and it said, it was my diagnosis. It just said, Alzheimer's disease.
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0: Back on RFD Illinois, I'm Rita Frazier. The U.S. House has passed and sent to the president stopgap funding to keep the lights on at USDA and other departments until December 11th. RFD Washington correspondent Matt Kay reports.
3: On this vote, the yeas are 370, the nays are 48.
4: The vote was bipartisan, unlike during two earlier record-long government shutdowns that hit farmers, rural hospitals, TSA agents, veterans, and troops. And the latest stopgap was good news for those who depend on USDA. Missouri Republican Mark Alford.
5: It keeps SNAP and WIC operating for Missouri mothers and children. It sustains USDA programs our farmers and ranchers depend on.
4: Preventing shutdowns avoids interruptions of farm loans, conservation payments, research, rural development, crop reports, and more. Top Appropriations Democrat Rosa DeLauro called on her side to support the bill after the Senate bill removed provisions Democrats oppose.
6: It freezes a White House budget policy that would take substantial power over federal funding away from the Congress and claim it for the president.
4: Despite that, the White House backed the final bill to avert a government shutdown neither party wanted right before the midterm elections. But the true test of bipartisanship will come after the elections, when lawmakers either agree on full-year spending bills or again face the need for a stopgap to keep the lights on. For the RFD Radio Network, Matt Kay, Washington.
0: Thanks, Matt. A call to action today coming from the Illinois Beef Association and the Illinois Farm Bureau to protect American beef producers. Kevin Simlow, Illinois Farm Bureau.
7: A couple weeks ago, we saw the announcement of the relaxation of 300,000 metric tons of ground beef coming in, and that's fluctuated the market. And just as beef producers were starting to scale back up, looking at increasing their herds a little bit to address some of the issues out there and the demand that's out there, then we see this. So it brings a lot of question into what is the future of the beef herd in the United States. And so we've been very active working with the Illinois Beef Association, trying to get that message across that beef producers and agriculture as a whole are a little uneasy about some of these announcements that are made and allowing imports into the United States. And to that fact, we're going to be issuing an action request here. So go to our website at www.ilfb.org, and you can click on that to send your concerns to the congressional delegations. The House returned to session this week, and they've got a full plate of things that they're looking at. But one of the things that keeps percolating in their discussions is this beef issue. We also have that compiled with the closure of the Tyson plant here in Illinois. So we've seen that impact. And then the opening of the border from Mexico because of the screw worm. Since that's been declared somewhat safe now in some areas, they're allowing some targeted imports in from Mexico. So all those things have a direct impact. And we're just wanting Congress to be notified that these things have huge impacts on that. And we would really like to see some more longer range planning about the beef market especially.
0: And with D.C. in mind, as mentioned,

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3: 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Cargill AC Grain at Dana, Indiana is showing 511 for cash corn, 501 for new crop fall corn, and 528 for January delivery corn at Cargill AC Grain at Dana. On the bean side there, 1297 for cash beans, 1265 for new crop fall beans, January delivery beans, 1288, and that's delivered to Cargill AC Grain at Dana, Indiana. ADM up at Hoopston this morning. Charlie's getting ready for the Sweet Corn Festival. He's showing 506 for cash nearby and fall delivery corn. Their fall delivery corn is 503 and January corn bid 530. On the bean side there at Hoopston's ADM, 1272 for cash beans, 1259 for fall delivery beans, and January delivery bean bid 1285 delivered to ADM in Hoopston, Illinois. Let's stay with ADM and go back to Decatur at the corn processing plant. They're showing 532 for cash corn, November delivery corn 542, January corn bid 545. On the bean side at ADM at Decatur, the soy processing plant showing 1343 for cash beans, November beans 1328, January bean bid 1333 delivered to the soy processing plant in Decatur, ADM. That is a look at your cash grain bids with a special thanks to Napleton's Auto Park in Urbana. Proudly serving you since 1931. I'm Gail.
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5: USDA Secretary Brooke Rollins in Boone, Iowa yesterday with Pivot Bio CEO Chris Abbott. You can hear more from that announcement from the special coverage page at farmweeknow.com. And click on Farm Progress Show. Jim Taylor has a ton of audio up there already, even after just day one. Also yesterday in Boone, Secretary Rollins announced U.S. Department of Agriculture's data modernization plan to put farmers first, reduce unnecessary burdens on producers, and improve the timeliness, accuracy, and usefulness of the agricultural data that informs decisions across American agriculture. This according to a USDA press release. Some components, four pillars: modernize the data reporting experience, enhance acreage and yield estimation, integrate data and technology platforms, and expand trust and transparency with producers. Certainly talk more about that. You can find the full data modernization plan, an 11-page document at USDA.gov. All right, close to home, how's the insurance company doing, especially after the first 8 months of the year, which have brought plenty of challenges? Rob McDade is Executive Vice President, Chief Financial Officer, and Chief Strategy Officer at Country Financial.
6: But we've seen a tremendous number of claims, something like 26,000 weather claims.

0: homes in the state of Illinois during the course of the year so far. That's one of our highest years. Not the highest. 2023 was our highest. We've paid more out in weather claims for farm than we've ever paid in a year. And right now it's the second highest year after 2023 for our home claims. So very, very big numbers. We're glad we can be there for our clients, though, when they need us most. And this is one of those years.
1: When those things happen, I think about, I think it was in February where there were several, say, from Effingham to I-70. Or Kankakee comes to mind. Or there's some around the Chicagoland area. So you have to be mobile, deploying people and getting, you know, you need extra hands on deck in different places when things like that happen.
0: We've got an incredible claims team, and they are, you know, we're lucky because we were born and raised here in Illinois, so we've got, we're well positioned across the state to take care of clients. But we do. They go long distances, and we have storm teams that can activate for especially hard hit areas, and oftentimes they're the first ones on the ground. They're there before many of the other companies get there, so we can take care of clients and take care of those claims as quickly as possible. You know, I've had a claim, I'm sure you've had claims in the past. It really makes a difference to know that somebody is there for you and that everything is going to be all right.
1: Just wanting to know that the company is in good shape financially and ratings, those all come together.
0: Yeah. The good housekeeping seal of approval for insurance companies is something called AM Best.
1: Mm-hmm.
0: And AM Best does a rating. They've done it for over 100 years for our industry. And Country just got reaffirmed with our A-plus ratings from AM Best for both our property casualty group, that's Country Mutual and Country Preferred, Country Casualty, and then our life and health group as well got reaffirmed, A-plus ratings. Really what that says is that we are the kind of company that's going to be there for you when you need us. We're strongly capitalized. We're well-run. And we take care of our clients. And we're so proud because we have been rated A or better for 95 years for the property casualty side and 93 years now for the life side of the business. And there's very, very few companies who have that kind of longevity with those kind of strong ratings.
1: I was going to say, hard enough to do it in one, be able to do it in both year after year. Seems like
0: very unique.
1: That's rare territory.
0: Very unique. Yeah.
1: That's good.
2: 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One more thing. Yesterday, futures on Brent crude went up more than 4%. They were about $94 a barrel. WTI crude was up 4.5% at around $90 a barrel, with more striking taking place in Iran, and also had an impact on yields for interest rates. The yield on the 10-year was up by 4 basis points, and 30-year treasury was up 2 basis points. RFD, hold on.
3: With the RFD Ag Market Summary for this Wednesday morning, I'm Jim Taylor. Corn, beans, and Chicago wheat all finishing Tuesday higher. September corn closing 521.5, up 6.5. December corn up 8.25, 546. March corn 516.25, up 8. September beans closing 1306.75, up 31.5. November beans up 29.75, 1317.75. January beans 1332.75, up 29.5. September Chicago wheat finishing 764, up 7.5. December wheat up 8.5, 782.5. March wheat 797.5, up 9.25. September bean meal 342 even, up 740. And September bean oil on Tuesday 72.37, up $1.87. Current electronic overnight trading: September corn down 6, December corn down 8.75, March corn 551.75, down 8.5. September beans in the overnight down 12.75, November beans down 14.5, January beans 13.18.25. Down 14.5. September wheat in the overnight down 12.75. December wheat down 15.5. March wheat 783, down 14.5. Outside markets this morning: November Brent crude oil 94.77, up 12 cents. The October gold contract down 30.20, 43.32.60. Livestock trade from Tuesday: September feeders 320.35, down $1.10. October feeder cattle 315.40, down $1.62. October live cattle 2. $12.07, down 60 cents. December live cattle down $1.20, $213.37. October lean hogs, $83.65, down 2 pennies. December lean hogs, $74 even, down 15 cents. Cash livestock, Fairview sale barn, steers $2.24 the top this week. Ubenoid direct barrels and yields trading steady on Tuesday, 55-265. 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
4: This is early morning weather report for Wednesday from meteorologist Paul Otto for listeners on the RFD Radio Network. Far northern Illinois, you'll be the first beneficiaries of any clouds and isolated shower and thunderstorm activity that comes back into play as the jet stream begins to shift to the south by late this afternoon and into late tomorrow night. It's going to be spotty at first, and after that, the transition to more widespread rainfall does begin for northern and northeastern portions of the state, and that will begin very late tomorrow night and therefore into Friday. And mainly it reaches the northeastern third of the state during the course of Friday. Saturday is when we see a better chance for the rest of the state to see a shower and thunderstorm activity as that cooler air does advance to the south, and it does reach southern Illinois by Saturday evening. There is a round two possible on Sunday coming out of the northwest. It will be a short-lived northwesterly flow, but some rain showers will be coming from Wisconsin and Minnesota as we work through Sunday, but mainly being confined to basically in the northern and central portions of the state. Pockets of above-normal rainfall are therefore likely over northeast and east and southeastern portions of the state, while western portions will reach normal over the next 5 days. Now the mid-range forecast period from Labor Day through September the 11th, which is basically the end of next week. Cooler air from the eastern Great Lakes will make a near-resort-style Labor Day for areas along and north of I-74, but it will come at a price as clouds will come back into the picture as we work through Labor Day itself, with rain likely by your dinner barbecue outside. The rest of the state will see the rain enter the picture about after sunset time on Labor Day, and then we'll start about a 36-hour clock before hot and humid air does move back in from the central plains for the middle of next week. Rainfall for the mid-range period will be normal. This has been Freeze Notice, meteorologist Paul Otto for the RFD Radio Network.
5: Good morning once again, folks. Thank you for joining us on the second day of September 2026. And on this Wednesday morning, it's that time where we take a look at our first look at the National Weather Service forecast here for the next few days. And the sun was supposed to come up at 6:21 this morning, and it sets at 7:22 tonight, giving us 13 hours and 1 minute of daylight. The forecast for the next few days, hot and hot, and then hotter. Well, I make light of it, but it's going to be hot. Currently, it's 71 degrees under fair skies. We're under a heat advisory until now Friday afternoon. They moved it out as of last night. They moved it all the way out to Wednesday afternoon as far as a heat advisory. Right now, the humidity level is 94%, making it feel stickier than that. Wind speed is out of the south right now, but just very light. Barometric pressure is setting right there at 1303 inches of mercury. Sunny and hot with a high of 96 degrees today. The heat index values as high as 106. Whew, that's hot. Tonight, mostly clear with a low of 76 degrees is the low tonight. Tomorrow, a sunny and hot day again, with a high near 95 to kick off the National Sweet Corn Festival in Hoopston, Illinois. 95 degrees on Thursday is expected high. Heat index, once again, right back up there at the 106-107 level. Thursday night, mostly clear with a low of 75 degrees. Now remember that number, 75. Friday, sunny day with a high of 94 and a low of 73. And then Saturday, a 30% chance of showers and a thunderstorm, maybe before 1 o'clock in the afternoon, mostly sunny, with a high near 91 degrees. With that, a pleasant good morning.
1: That's all the time we have for RFD Illinois. It was interesting, Rita. I was in Missouri for a couple of days taking care of some business, and when I went out Sunday, I took 55 Springfield to St. Louis. I couldn't believe how much corn had already been taken out.
6: Really?
1: Yeah, yeah. I assumed quite a bit of it for silage. Saw a report in Randolph County of soybeans at 10.8% moisture. That was on the 31st. So
2: It's going.
6: It's going. And, you know, everyone kind of thought we might have an earlier than normal. But I think after, especially after Labor Day, the whole state is going to pick up steam.
2: Thanks for joining us. I'm DeLoss Yonke.
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8: This is RJ Crace with your Stories Now, brought to you by Shop on Main. A new marker has been added to the Macon County African American Heritage Trail honoring Decatur entrepreneur Samuel Houston Singleton. There was a ribbon cutting yesterday at the corner of Merchant and Main Streets. Singleton, who lived from 1848 to 1926, was a prominent black entrepreneur whose story is part of Decatur's rich history. The marker also recognizes the contributions of black business owners to Decatur's development. You can learn more about the trail at mcafricanamericanheritage.org. Decatur Pride will host Rider Pride 2026 on the 12th at Fairview Park. It begins at 11 at the Fairview Park Pavilion. They'll have live entertainment, music, games, food trucks, vendors, and activities for families. Among other things going on throughout the afternoon, the event includes the finals of the Voice of Decatur, a local singing competition. For more stories, podcasts, and videos, visit our website, nowdecatur.com.
2: Retaliated again. I'm Dave Anthony, Fox News, launching more drones and missiles into neighboring countries housing American forces, Bahrain, Jordan, and Kuwait, but most were intercepted after another round of U.S. attacks targeting Iran's air defenses and radar and mine-laying capabilities in the Strait of Hormuz.
9: The fresh barrage of strikes come after roughly a month of no military action. The president has increasingly leaned on sanctions as he tries to inflict more economic pain against the regime. The president posting on Truth Social, "I'm not trying to force Iran onto the bargaining table. I like our position now much better with almost total control of the Hormuz Strait and their economy totally collapsing. When are the Iranian people going to rise up and fight?"
2: That's Fox's Madeline Rivera. A Democratic senator in Massachusetts, Ed Markey, fends off a primary challenge from a moderate.
10: "Tonight is a testament to the power of the progressive movement of our nation."
2: Senator Ed Markey beat Congressman Seth Moulton by almost 30 points. Also in Massachusetts, Lindsey Clancy's jury returns this morning for day five of deliberations, but they've told the judge they're deadlocked considering murder, manslaughter, or Clancy's insanity defense in the killing of her three children. Fox's Nate Foy is outside the court in Plymouth.
11: The court did not say what the jurors disagree about specifically or how many of them are on one side of the argument versus the other. Lindsey Clancy's lawyer, Kevin Reddington, talked about the split after court.
12: I don't know that it's a good sign or a bad sign or any sign. It's that they're working hard to try to come to a decision.
2: If convicted of first-degree murder, Clancy could get life in prison. In Utah, Tyler Robinson could get the death penalty. In the Charlie Kirk assassination case, Judge Tony Graff ruled Robinson will go on trial for murder.
13: "Viewed in the light most favorable to the prosecution, this evidence is sufficient at this stage to support a reasonable belief that the defendant is the individual who shot and killed Charlie Kirk."
2: Robinson pleaded not guilty. 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
2: There will not be another government shutdown this fall like the record-long one last year. The House joins the Senate passing a spending bill with most Republicans and Democrats in agreement.
16: Bipartisan approval of the short-term continuing resolution sets aside the threat of a government shutdown until early December. The House gave final approval to the bill, 370-48, weeks after the Senate overwhelmingly passed the bill before the August recess. The measure now heads to President Trump's desk for his signature. Last year, a partisan fight over federal spending triggered a record 43-day government shutdown. A partial shutdown of the Department of Homeland Security lasted for 76 days over objections about immigration enforcement. At the White House, Jared Halpern, Fox News.
17: On Wall Street, more selling is looming. Futures are down. After losses to start September, the Dow dropped 419 points. Tiger Woods returns to court this morning in Florida. The golfer expected to change his not guilty plea in the DUI case after a car crash in March. The day after, former NFL player turned TV analyst Tony Romo pleaded no contest in a drunk driving case in Wisconsin. Romo's license suspended for 6 months. He is on leave from CBS Sports. This is a big deal in baseball.
18: After more than two decades of ownership, Los Angeles Angels owner Artie Moreno made a surprising move on Tuesday to sell controlling interest in the team to Stan Kroenke, with the deal expected to close early next year. Kroenke is the controlling owner of the NFL's Los Angeles Rams, the NHL's Colorado Avalanche, the NBA's Denver Nuggets, Major League Soccer's Colorado Rapids, and Arsenal FC of the Premier League. Those teams have all won championships under Kroenke's ownership. Moreno has owned the Angels since 2003, buying them from the Walt Disney Company. Tony Genualdo, Fox News.
17: Well, on the field last night, the Angels, who were tied with the A's for the worst record in the Major League, lost again. New York Yankees beat LA 7-3. I'm Dave Anthony. This is Fox News.
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11: Good Wednesday morning, everybody. The heat is not going anywhere over the next several days. Look for another sunny day today. Air temperatures up near 100. Heat indices as warm as around 105. Mostly clear, warm and muggy tonight. Lows drop down to 77. Sunny back near 100 again on Thursday. A mostly clear sky, 76 Thursday night. Sunny, hot, 97 on Friday. I'm meteorologist J.C. Foltz.

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0: Good morning and welcome. We're back here, able to start the show actually on time and ready to go. We have a busy, action-packed day for you here today, including Clay stopping by at 7:06 from the Decatur Park District. They're getting ready to wrap up. It's Labor Day weekend already. Last weekend for the pool.
1: It's go time.
0: Splash Cove. Last weekend. But it's going to be a hot one, too. I was worried about the weather because there's a bunch of stuff going on this weekend, including the Chico event in Nelson Park, which now looks like it's going to be outside the rain window. There's some early morning and some later stuff, but they've got the entire day there and the concert. So very, very happy about that. We'll tell you about Decatur High School and the Pillars with a press release from Ann coming up here in a little bit. But let me just compliment the folks at the Heart of Illinois Community Foundation and the Untold Stories Committee, along with the African-American Heritage Trail. There is a new piece of work, a history art that is in downtown Decatur, right on Merchant Street, just north of the Abraham Lincoln statue that is there at the corner of Main and Main, literally recognizing black entrepreneurs from making County indicators history. It was a big turnout yesterday.
1: That's great. I'm so happy for the contribution so far, and I look forward to having more and more. I've learned so much already, and I think a lot of people have as well. And this is one of those projects that is I think really cool, beautiful, all of that, but much needed.
0: Oh,
1: it's just a gap that exists and the knowledge base of a lot of people that live here. And I love it. I commend them for it as well.
0: Yeah, for sure. And it was a big turnout for the unveiling. Antonio Burton, you know, who helps with the actual artwork that's on the signs. And not all, there's several businesses that are spotlight, business people and entrepreneurs that are spotlighted online on the website. You get that from our story at nowdecatur.com. But there is the Singleton Building, which is right across the street from that marker. I mean, if you look west, standing there, you know, at the little island area there of Merchant Street, there is, you know, the word Singleton, the name is on that building. And if you want to read about that gentleman, Samuel Houston Singleton, who was a pioneer, and there's just unbelievable stories just about the people in our history that maybe didn't get the history and the coverage or in the archives of things that you can learn about. And there were several generations of family members that were there throughout the years, including the Livingstons and the Walkers and many others. It was just a really nice event right after the show yesterday.
1: Congratulations.
0: Yeah. Got a frustrating start to our morning, but man, it was a great ending to the morning. Heading over there and seeing all the folks, they handed out a card with all the names and a QR code, and you can get the link to the Macon County African American Heritage. It's mcafricanamericanheritage.org is the exact website. But you can also get that through the heartofillinois.org as well. And a big shout out to Julia and Mark Sorensen, people who are kind of putting all this stuff together with the history and doing a lot of the heavy lifting and the work. It's great. So 112 North Merchant Street is the actual address. Marker is located in downtown Decatur, right across from where the Singleton Cafe was located all those many years ago. See those names on buildings? You just don't know.
1: No, not most of the time. Don't have a clue. Sometimes they line up with, like, this building, for example. I know Millikan University. Subsequently, I learned who James Millikan was. This is the Millikan Building. I can kind of connect the dots. But by and large, you know, the generations before, a lot of times the hardware store bared somebody's name, the butcher, all of that. And, you know, and a lot of times they were the ones that built the buildings. And so grandparents of or parents, they grew up knowing all the names of all the people, and then that generation goes and businesses rotate in, and at a certain point, you just know it as what's there now. And then you're right. You look up on the building, you go, that seems familiar, but I love getting to learn a story about what that actually means.
0: Yeah. You can learn the story of James Hollinger, who was one of the most prominent men not only of Macon County, but the state of Illinois. You know, he was born in Virginia in 1846, moved with his family to Pennsylvania in 1849, where he learned barbering as a trade at the age of 18. He came to Decatur in 1870 and started working in Hugh Singleton's shop, then went on to become a politician and the first black person to run for county-wide office in Macon County, was appointed as an Illinois Senate policeman for the General Assembly sessions in 1883. There's all kinds of great stories, so go check it out. Don't just be curious about the sign. The sign's great, and it's beautiful, and it's good to see, but there's only a fraction of the information on that sign that is available on the website with all of the stuff in between. Great history, great stories. Congratulations to everyone involved. It was a very, very nice event, and I enjoyed yesterday afternoon just reading through all the history.
1: That's great. I love it. I'm going to share a small nugget of a text message I got that's positive for the community. The most recent Cars and Coffee to benefit Operation Obstacle.
0: Yeah.
1: It was held out at Richland. Brought in almost $1,000.
0: Nice.
1: Yeah, just, you know, morning, come look at cars. No cost, nothing to buy, nothing like that. And $1,000, just about just barely short of $1,000 came in from people going, you know what, I'll help out. I want to give in here.
0: Nice.
1: Yeah.
0: So appreciate all the crew. What are there? A couple left?
1: It's two left.
0: Two left. You can also find that at nowdecatur.com as well. History of the Heartland. Speaking of history, the Decatur High School Pillars of Remembrance are going to be unveiled on the 115th anniversary of the school. I don't have any memories of Decatur High School myself. I mean, I know about it, and I know the history, and, you know, because of Ann and other people, you know, who have been, you know, carrying the banner on this for years, I don't have any personal recollections of the downtown high school, other than my grandmother on my dad's side had a brick that was from the school, and an artist had painted sort of a thing on the front of it, and it was like a knickknack. That's the only physical connection I have with the actual high school. But they had those big pillars, you know, in front of the school. And they found the remnants of these or some of the pieces of these.
1: That's right. They're going to be brought pretty close to, I don't think exactly where, but very close to where they once resided.
0: Yeah, and there's a press conference next Monday in front of the Civic Center about that. When the school was razed, several pieces of the enormous front pillars were preserved for the possibility of an unknown future repurpose. Pillar fragments, the Pillars of Remembrance, have now been returned to the grounds of the Decatur Civic Center. I got pictures from Ann overnight. You know, they were moving those. God, that just looked like back-busting work on a 100-degree day yesterday. Oh,
1: yeah.
0: Awful.
1: Yeah. Oh, I didn't realize I had talked about these lots of times. I didn't realize that the date had snuck up on me. Yeah, they're there. That's awesome.
0: Each of the original 21 shafts were composed of 8 stacked drums, so the pillar itself were 8 individual pieces. And 6 of the drums have been positioned on the Civic Center entrance plaza along Franklin Street. 2 of the original bases of the pillars were also preserved. These have been positioned behind the Stephen Decatur Monument. So there are going to be several of them located on the grounds over there. It's pretty amazing. I'm glad that stuff like that hangs on, or people have the fortitude to sort of like go, oh, we'll store these somewhere and keep on, you know, because they're historic and important and part of the fabric of the community. It's always amazing to me.
1: Oh, yeah.
0: Because most of it just gets thrown away.
1: It does. And there are a lot of people that are doing a lot of big, heavy lifting behind the scenes. And there has to be 100 irons in the fire right now on things that are trying to maybe make it easier to preserve and to display and to help spread the stories of things from our past. So
0: yeah,
1: pretty excited about the reddish
0: color. They were made of Jacobsville sandstone, quarried from the Upper Peninsula of Michigan. So just to give you a little history of where the actual pillars themselves came from, and you'll be able to see them now and enjoy that. And we'll have more on that as we continue with the obviously it's going to be a busy Monday. You got the Labor Day parade and all the things that are happening there, and then press conference at the Civic Center after the fact. A little later this morning, we'll be visiting with another car show with the Kidder Memorial Hospital and the Cancer Cares Center. We'll also be telling you about what's happening at Millikan University with Beth Creighton and a couple of performing students will be in studios. Always one of my favorites. It is a great deal. Looking forward to it completely. Went last night. I was actually on the campus of Millikan, and this might harken back to your days. The Greek system was in full display at the Commons on the third floor last night at 5 o'clock. They have, I think, four meetings of all the houses for various reasons, and I was invited to speak to them about the food drive. I don't know, 120, 130 kids, maybe something like that. Packed house.
1: Sounds about right. Yeah. The Panhellenic Council and the IFC, Interfraternity Council. And then I think there might even be a third one of the ones that don't directly participate all get together. And it's wonderful because a lot of times really good things come out of their coordination. Each house has its own thing that they're focused on, but a lot of times they're not afraid to kind of team up and do something bigger and better.
0: Absolutely. So. And today's the first day they're collecting food outside in the parking lot there where the Commons is at Millikan. They're doing this every Wednesday this month, all the way leading up to the food drive. And it's pretty amazing because those are sophomore, juniors, and seniors. So we got a chance to go talk to all the freshman class between Gavin and myself, you know, the incoming freshmen. These are, and Molly told me last night about 20% of the student population belongs to a sorority or fraternity.
1: Yeah. You know, it had hit a kind of a low, but I think maybe proportionally to, you know, as school kind of tapered down to, and I'm not specifically talking about Millikan, it runs parallel to the United States, but you know, a lot of these houses have kind of rejuvenated. They've had alumni get in there and say, hey, look, here's the advantages, here's the cool stuff, here's the facilities. And now I think it's on the rise as well. And so some of the organizations are in far better health than they were before. And when you have that, it's not just about being Animal House. You can have some of that too. That's fun. But you have things you have to do, you know, towards society, towards trying to be a better person, try, you know, all the positives. There's a point to what you're doing. And a lot of that is community service.
0: Yeah. And it was interesting because I was explaining the whole Alice family situation. And Molly pointed out, which I thought was really interesting, that most college students are probably Alice folks.
1: Yeah, even if they're not at home, they could be an Alice.
0: I mean, some could be Alice. Limited, yeah. Income constrained, employed in school, right? One car bill, one kind of thing could keep them from paying tuition or you know, in a similar situation. Anyway, they were very receptive, very nice, and appreciated the invitation by Molly. And as always, it's great fun to be on the campus of Millikan University. They'll be with us, a couple of students, too, in a little bit later in the program. So good stuff. All right, we've got a lot to get to here this morning. And when I say a lot, I mean a lot. Clay will be with us at the top of the hour. We're winding the summer months up. You know, Labor Day weekend sort of spells, you know, obviously the pool. People will still be playing golf. There's still shows to go to at the Devon Lakeshore Amphitheater. There's still things to do. And then they'll get into the fall activity. And we won't be that far away from Boo at the Zoo and all the other stuff that comes with October, which will be here before we know it. He'll be in with us at 7:06. A lot to get to. JC's got your three-day forecast. We'll be back with more right after this. Stay tuned.
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2: Good Wednesday morning, everybody. The heat is not going anywhere over the next several days. Look for another sunny day today. Air temperatures up near 100. Heat indices as warm as around 105. Mostly clear, warm and muggy tonight. Lows drop down to 77. Sunny back near 100 again on Thursday. A mostly clear sky, 76 Thursday night. Sunny, hot, 97 on Friday. I'm meteorologist JC Foltz.
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0: You know, I've always been a fan of Fleetwood Mac, and then there's the song you know all your life, and then it changes because it gets co-opted or turns into something else that you remember, and now that will always be Bill Clinton's presidential campaign song. They closed out every rally, every time the balloons dropped, every time there was something.
1: That was a long time ago.
0: It really was, but not as long ago as Fleetwood Mac doing the song.
1: No.
0: So it was in my life before and then after. Now I just always think of that back in the day. All right. Once again, the story about the African-American Heritage Trail, the Otha Anderson family, Vincent and Deborah Barbee. Think about some of these names, right? Barbee, right? You know these people today.
1: Oh, yeah.
0: Generations later. James Hollinger, Horace Livingston Jr., Jake Robinson, Raymond Shaw, Samuel Houston Singleton, Leroy Taylor, Joel Williams. Those are some of the names. You can go to the link on our story about the unveiling of the latest trail marker to go read about the great history involved. And it's just an amazing thing. So thank you to the Heart of Illinois Community Foundation, the Untold Stories Committee, for the latest installment. It's on Merchant Street, right there next to the Lincoln statue, if you want to check it out. And there's also a great website attached to all of that that's part of the Heart of Illinois Community Foundation, which you can get the link in our story at nowdecatur.com. I just got a note from Juanita. The Decatur Civic Leadership Institute is holding an open house. United for Greater Impact. All students, families, partners, and community members are welcome. I want you to put this on your calendar. Come meet the entire team. Learn more about their programs and opportunities. It's Thursday, September 10th. So that's a week from tomorrow, from 5 p.m. to 7 p.m. And this is your chance to go see the Ag Building if you haven't been inside. It's a wonderful structure.
1: Yeah, it's very cool. It's definitely one of the gyms here in town.
0: 3080 South Business Route 51 is the actual address. I always tell people when you go to Rotary Park, you know, you see the Macon County Law Enforcement Training Center to your left. You keep going that way past Redtail Run Golf Course, and you'll see a big glass building with a huge flag. That's where you're headed.
1: Exactly.
0: 5 to 7.
1: No, you can't really go down
0: but it is, I always, you know, most people just have not like been in and out of all that campus. It all kind of is one big sprawling thing. And for some reason, I think it still comes up weird, like on maps and stuff. Like it'll send you to, I think when we met with the superintendent, it'll send you to McCletsey for some reason. Whatever. It's just, but it's south of that as you head out. Look for the big flagpole. Couple of bronze statues out in front.
1: A greenhouse
0: out there. There's a pivot. There's a big FFA kind of art piece that's out there. And put it on your calendar Thursday, September 10th from 5 to 7. Come out and find out about all the things that they are doing there, which is an incredible opportunity for this community and for kids and families everywhere. Just fresh off, it still feels to me, although it was a few weeks ago, the big celebration and ceremony at the Decatur Civic Center with all the folks who have been a part of that. It was an amazing thing. All right. We have I tried to watch Hard Knocks last night. I couldn't get into it.
1: Oh, I even just forgot about it.
0: Yeah.
1: I just forgot.
0: Because you just kind of now it's like disappointing.
1: I lost track of days. I'm kind of curious to see how they handle that. I like that episode that when they let people know how it goes because it's a very human moment.
0: It is. It's also like.
1: Yeah, it can be deflating, but we didn't get the build up. So it'll be transactional. They didn't really tell these guys stories.
0: No, it was different this year than it has been, which I didn't know if that was just me wanting something else because of knowing the person, you know, a person that's in the middle of that. Don't know. Anyway, we'll take a break for news. Back with more right after this.
2: 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The Mid-Illinois Labor Council will have their annual Labor Day parade and picnic in Decatur on Monday. The parade starts at 10 in downtown Decatur. Lineup is at 8:30 on Franklin Street. 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
3: Good morning, folks. 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Most of you know that I've got a young man at church that usually comes over and tells me a good story and or joke that he hears or makes up even sometimes. Well, I saw him Sunday, and he said, they came over and said, Mr. C, he says, you know what you do if you get caught sleeping at work? I said, well, no, I don't. He says, well, just raise your head and open your eyes and say, in Jesus' name, amen. Well, he's got quite a mind, doesn't he? Well, we want to talk a little bit more and continue talking about the biofuels industry. The biofuel interest was relieved by the EPA's RINs and the CRE action. California's legislature has given the final green light for motorists in the largest fuel-consuming state to use E15. The California bill, now headed, it's hard to believe that they're leading it, headed to Governor Newsom's for his signature, sets the rules to implement last year's legislative approval of E15. That was music to the ears and long-term ethanol booster. And our good friend, Iowa Senator Chuck Grassley, he's at home getting ready to go back to the big city in Washington, D.C. after Labor Day. Senator Grassley, I ask him, what's all this mean? Is that good for you as an ethanol booster?
4: I support what California is doing. It's a big boost. And California ought to be doing it.
3: Yeah, ought to be doing it, that's for sure. Because of what Grassley says is the highest gas prices in the nation there in California. Renewable Fuels Association, Troy Breedenkamp, spoke after California's initial E15 approval, and he, remember, he said this.
5: That adds another 500, almost 600 million gallons of new demand for American ethanol when California adopts E15. It's 200 million bushel new demand for new corn grind.
3: Man, that's really good. Separately, Senator Grassley, who's always been a supporter of the E15 and ethanol, echoed the biofuel group's criticism of the EPA's latest small refiner compliance credit exemptions. But he did argue, and he's one of the straight-out guys, argued that he and other Midwest lawmakers did succeed in offsetting some of the damage.
4: As a result of our efforts, all gallons above the Environmental Protection Agency's original estimate of 990 million gallons should be reallocated.
3: Senator Grassley, good morning.
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0: Good morning and welcome. We're back here on a very warm. It was 79 degrees at 5:30 this morning. Oh. And it's going to be that way for the foreseeable future. Just heard JC a little earlier. We'll be tapping back into to his knowledge throughout the day. And as always, if we have any storms or activity, make sure you follow the Now Decatur Facebook page. I think he's the best. He just does a great job of keeping you updated and giving you the information. With this kind of heat, this time of year, not uncommon to get storms along with that. So just pay attention. Stay tuned. Arts Council. Man, we're just a couple of weeks away from Arts in Central Park.
1: Yeah, that's right. Big event.
0: Talked to Jamie yesterday. Well, the whole crew was down there at the press conference for the African-American Heritage Trail. And they're very excited. They're also doing a food drive event.
1: Yeah, absolutely. They walk the walk over there trying to incorporate art in the lives of as many people as they possibly can. Big focus on seniors right now. And, you know, as a group that sometimes gets kind of forgotten about when it comes to the extras. Maybe all the essentials are covered, but the extras, sometimes they fall in the gaps. Park District, obviously working on that heavily. That'll be a nice addition to our community. But, yeah, Arts Council all in on the arts.
0: Yeah, they've got their Cans for Collage, a special open studio art experience benefiting the WSOY Community Food Drive. Participants will create their own colorful collage using cereal boxes and other food packaging inspired by the work of the renowned American pop artist Michael Albert. Albert is known for his cerealism artwork, vibrant, imaginative collages made from cereal boxes and other consumer packaging. The class offers participants the opportunity to experiment with mixed media, transform everyday materials into art, and take home a completed original collage. So you go and you get to take something home with you as an original piece, but you also help food insecurity in the Decatur area. Cost is $30 to participate, or participants may bring a donation of non-perishable canned goods. All proceeds from the class will benefit the WSOY Community Food Drive, volunteer-driven campaign, of course, open to the community members of all experience levels. You don't have to be a professional artist or have any training. You'll leave with an original mixed-media artwork while contributing to a local cause. So you can go to DecaturArts.org to find out more.
1: Love it.
0: I think it's great. And, oh, by the way, it's Thursday, September 24th from 5 to 7 p.m. Thanks to Katie and the crew over there for getting the information out. They'll be with us next week, I think, to talk about Arts in Central Park. They're on the show, booked and ready to go. That's always such a nice event. It's packed. If you get a nice weekend, it's super packed. And the park itself, I don't know. When was the park redone? Was it 20 years ago?
1: I couldn't even venture
0: a guess. I couldn't either. I don't know. I just remember the old park, the park was always nice, but it didn't have any organization to it, and it had like a little crappy band shell. There wasn't a lot to it. But when they put the sidewalks in and the permanent picnic tables and those kind of things for events like Arts in Central Park, it was able to just expand and be better than ever.
1: Yeah, to the city's credit, they have had some efforts over the years to try to make that a little bit more of a hub of the people's park, if you will.
0: It was a big deal, yeah. And it was part of the start of all of the downtown stuff. People forget, like, even at the Decatur celebration, they had to bring all the power in. I mean, literally, generator after generator after generator. The IBW did an amazing thing. They always had T-shirts, "We bring power to the party." Like, literally, they had to bring the power. And then when they redid all the sidewalks and the streetscapes and put, we couldn't even put the Christmas lights in downtown, like, on that side of Main Street or Water Street, Main Street, because there was no power on the other side. So if you were a business in downtown, everybody else was lit up. And you just didn't have the ability to do it.
1: It's like a room without enough outlet.
0: Yes.
1: You can only vacuum half the room.
0: Exactly.
1: In the old days.
0: But now you come down to Arts in Central Park. You got the nice sidewalks. You got all of the incredible. And I'm always surprised at the variety. Like, just how much there is to see. And cost point, like price points all over the place. You can come do very, very, very inexpensive. You can come down and do very, very nice and everything in between.
1: That's right. Local artists, some, that are on circuits, they go from you know, big art fairs and art shows all across the United States, some even globally. And so you get a nice blend of everything.
0: It is a great event, and it needs your support. So come down and shop and buy and do that. There's a free concert on Labor Day we'll tell you about coming up here in a little bit. We also have public observation nights at the observatory at Millikan coming back. We'll tell you about that. And the Hispanic Heritage Festival is this weekend on Saturday. I highly encourage you. It is a wonderful, joyous event. I don't think there's a more vibrant, sort of festive thing we do all year than this. They didn't do it last year just because of the temperature of things. So happy that they're back this year. You will have incredible food. I mean, unbelievable food. Great music experience, art, everything in between. And then there's a free concert at the Devon Lake Shore Amphitheater. How's that for a Saturday?
1: Yeah, that's wonderful. That's an event that is comprehensive from top to bottom, to where you're not just coming to do one thing. You're kind of taking it all in. The sort of feel and vibe that you get at the, I guess you could say, like the Decatur Celebration, down to the smaller town festivals like the Warrensburg Corn Festival or something. Yeah. Where every spot that you turn, something's going on. Somebody's doing something. And so I like events like that where you can do a lot of things with parking your car one time. Walking in, you get to do a lot of different stuff. I think that's awesome.
0: Starts at noon and runs until 6. And then there is the show at the Devon afterwards that's a free concert. And it is absolutely amazing. So there's all kinds of, there's a great flag parade that they open with. There's music. There's dance presentation. There's more music, tons of food. And it's the Nelson Park Pavilion, too. Just remember, if you're old enough, where Nelson Poole was. You go up that, you know, like if you go past the Devon towards 36, you go up that other road that takes you to where they have a wonderful space. Sits right up on top, looks out over Lake Decatur. It's fantastic.
1: Yeah, most people know it as where they have to park because they're running late to go to the Devon.
0: I guess that's right.
1: Yep.
0: The overflow. Yes. It's not a bad. I mean, it's not a bad hall.
1: It's not even far away from there at all. But that is literally, that lot gets full during Devon shows.
0: Yeah. If you got a sold out show, for sure, everybody's parked up there. There's all kinds of great stuff. And thank you to all of the sponsors, including Decatur Park District, Decatur Memorial Hospital, Hickory Point Bank, the EDC Regions, MCK, Tallgrass. There's a lot of people that go out of their way to sponsor all of these events that happen in this community. And it doesn't happen without those sponsors. We know how important this is. We do this every single day with people in this community. And I'm grateful that you showed your support to our Hispanic community. And the Heritage Festival, presented by Chico, will be this weekend, starting at noon, runs till 6. Stop by anytime you want in those 6 hours. And then there's a free show at the Devon, which I'm told is going to be a really great show.
1: Yeah, looking forward to it. I'm excited about this event, to be honest with you, and the show. I'd check them out on YouTube and talk to some people about them, and so they bring an entire experience.
0: All right. There you have it. Don't miss it. It's this weekend, this Saturday. And then don't forget the Labor Day activities as well. All of this information available at nowdecatur.com, but the parade in downtown and then the big event, the lunch, and all the money they hand out at Fairview Park on Monday afterwards is a great deal this coming Monday. We'll take a quick break. Time now for the Marquee Coffee Break. 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
2: Good Wednesday morning, everybody. The heat is not going anywhere over the next several days. Look for another sunny day today. Air temperatures up near 100. Heat indices as warm as around 105. Mostly clear, warm and muggy tonight. Lows drop down to 77. Sunny back near 100 again on Thursday. A mostly clear sky, 76 Thursday night. Sunny.

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0: right, we're back here on a Wednesday. Tomorrow we are on the road at the Macon Piatt Regional Office of Education. Jill Reedy and her crew will be ready to go starting at 6 a.m. tomorrow, part of our Byers & Company 30th anniversary celebration. They do so much in kind of a quiet way that I don't think people have any idea just how many responsibilities they have.
1: Yeah, I don't think I have any grasp on the totality of what they do. I don't think anybody really would, aside from educators. So I'm excited to learn what all they do.
0: Yeah. I mean, it's bus driver training. It's career technical educator CTE. It's GED transcripts and diplomas and homeschool info. And they go on and on and on. I mean, they are literally in every classroom, you know, in this community and beyond, just not in a way that's as visible maybe to the general public as you think. They're responsible for a large chunk of graduating seniors from Decatur Public Schools.
1: Yeah, I didn't know that.
0: So, I think they do a fantastic event. and we're really looking forward to it tomorrow. This is the first time I've ever done the show there. 30 years. I've known a lot of the folks, you know, who've run it. They've all done a great job. It's an actually elected office, which is kind of crazy to me that you would just like throw that into that, you know, world. We lucked out. I mean, you've got like somebody who's like nailing it and can get votes but is not a politician, but knows what she's doing and has hired an incredible staff around her.
1: Yeah. She is assembling a dream team and it's names, you know, because of things they've done. So you know the reputation and the work, and you learn the names, and now they're on her team. And that's another arrow in our quiver.
0: Yeah, but they fill in so much support work on so many things. And I'm sure educators know that, right? I mean, the teachers in the classrooms and the principals and administrators and all that. But to the general public, you know, it's a thing. It's on a ballot. I think you probably just go, I don't know.
1: They come up in our faculty meetings about ways that
0: resources.
1: Yeah, things that they want to do with us or for us, or that we have available to us because of them. Mm-hmm. So I do hear about them with some level of regularity from the educational side. So they are doing stuff, and it even goes beyond what their purview is. It's just education in general, because I think they're pretty impressive.
0: Well, I got a peek yesterday at the guest list, and we're going to be covering the gamut tomorrow. It'll be an educational show, literally.
1: Awesome.
0: By educational people. Looking forward. I'll be the odd man out. I'll be the only one there not involved.
1: But I'll be there learning. I need to learn.
0: Oh, we all need to learn. There's been a lot of learning moments over the last couple of days, and we'll continue tomorrow. Thanks to Jill Reed and her crew. We'll be out there live from 6 to 9. And then the press conference and the ribbon cutting about, you know, this project, you know, out there by ADM in Richland that's been underway for, you know, that is like a more than a decade project that's been in the works to get finished.
1: Yeah, it's amazing. I drove by there probably within the last 2 or 3 weeks intentionally, because we were out there eating at Smack and Tacos or whatever. And I said, let's just turn out that way and look and see what's going on. And it's almost unrecognizable to what you knew before. And if you don't go out there frequently, it will have jumped like a time lapse video for you in a way. But now finally, and take the restrictor plate off, open it wide up. And like they said, there may be a couple times where they're working.

0: on it, but it won't stop traffic anymore.
1: No, you're going to
0: go down to a lane.
1: Yeah, and it that has been a thing. If you try to get to ADM or Richland or anything, you know, on that side of town, has been a gigantic pain, you know, just with the construction. But that's what comes with construction and development. I mean, you got to have, you know, ways to route people around, and it's an inconvenience, but an inconvenience with a larger purpose in mind, meaning way better at the end of the day.
0: Oh, yeah, absolutely. The end result is going to be massive for this community, more importantly, for the industry out there at the end of town.
1: The whole purpose of it. And I you know, you'll see people, people act like money and grants and state or federal funding is like just, you can just take it and use it for whatever you want to use it. Like, they shouldn't have done that. They should have done this. This was done purposely for this. The funding for this wasn't taken out of a road fund that would fix your potholes. But people always, well, this was on the top of the priority list for the county board, for the city council, for our companies and our large employers for 20 years. And funding went at, you know, our leadership, and Julie did a lot of this, you know, even back to her chamber days. I mean, that's how long ago we're talking about, you know, went out and secured funding specifically for this. And I agree with you. State roads are horrible, but that's not interchangeable. You can't just take federal dollars and put it on a state road because, you know, that's not the way it works. Maybe it should, but it's not the way it works.
0: Yeah. You know, if you spend any time reading or understanding any of this, that becomes pretty clear after a while. I understand why people start off with that thinking, but if you stick with it, you're not really looking for the answer.
1: No, you're not.
0: Just move on.
1: And you're not wrong about the condition of other things. It's just not, you can't just willy-nilly go, we'll take federal dollars and put it on this state road. That's not allowed. You can't. But this project's a big deal, and it's finally coming to fruition. And I have hated, you know, trying to go to that side of town for meetings or whatever else because of the inconvenience. You got to go all the way out north and make your way back. But now it's going to be done. It's great.
0: Yeah, congratulations.
1: And when you've got train traffic and everything else that goes along with that, and you know, people that talk about train traffic is commerce. That stuff coming in and out.
0: It can also be an inconvenience, but you're right. It is commerce.
1: Yeah.
0: I mean, it's reasonable to be mad if you're...
1: I get it, but railways mean stuff is moving out. Product is moving out. That's being sold. It's generating money. It's generating revenue. And now this construction thing that feels like it's been going on forever is going to be wrapping. And as you said, there'll still be some of that, but it's not going to keep you from taking that route to Richland or wherever you might be going. Skeff Distributing. I'm starting to think of the huge McLeod warehouse.
0: Yeah, there's even a little cemetery down there. I know people buried in that sometimes, man.
1: Really?
0: Yeah, you have to like really reroute and come back when they were in the thick of it. You had to really go through the construction zone and boomerang back around and then down. So, and there's a few other businesses that you probably don't even realize.
1: Pepsi?
0: There,
1: but, yeah. Yeah, there's quite actually, mm-hmm. it's a pretty busy corridor.
0: That's right.
1: But it'll be up and open for business, and can't wait for that. And it should be celebrated. That was a lot of work by a lot of people over a very long time to pull together the funding and do that. And I think I remember it was one of the things, one of the projects that sort of, for the first time in a long time, and I remember Congressman Roddy Davis telling me this, that you know, it used to be where the county board would say, we want this, this, and this. And the city council would say, we want this, this, and this. And then no one was ever like on the same page, you know, like as a group, you know, like, and there's way more clout as a group than there is individually. And when they put that priority list together, it was easier to go get the funding, and our elected officials knew what was at the very top of the list. And they did it. Good old days. Go talk to his replacement now. And she'll tell you, I don't bring money back to my district. Big difference. Long time in the making, but looking forward to it tomorrow and the celebration of that completion. And it is very, very, very good for the community. All right, let's do this. One last break. When we get back, At the top of the hour, Clay will be in. I think Tracy's with him today. We're going to have some fun with that a little later in the program. We'll tell you about a big event coming up with Decatur Memorial Hospital. And we'll also be visiting with a couple of students and one of our favorite guests. I love when Beth Creighton comes in with her talented kids when they're putting a show together. It's just fun. That creative vibe that you get if you go over to the campus of Millikan and visit that school of theater and dance, or you see the performances, whether at Kirkland or some of the smaller venues. It's pretty amazing. We'll tell you all about it coming up next. Stay tuned.
2: Well, very good morning to you folks. Once again, thank you so much for joining us here on your Ag Check radio station, Ag Network. I'm Gail Cunningham, your farm director. And, of course, I was up at the National Sweet Corn Festival unveiling of the mural in the McFerrin Park last night. And actually, during the noon hour, I'm going to be sitting down with the artist of that mural as just before the unveiling. And we'll talk with her. Actually, kind of a connection to downtown Danville, Illinois. So we appreciate her being with us for the noon hour at about 12:30 or so. However, it is that time of the morning where we take a look at the overnight markets as they continue to trade. Well, yesterday was the first day of September, the first business day, and normally it appeared that the first day of the month to attract some new fund interest in the ag markets. The overnight trade night before last continued the recent detour toward a move mixed market, but this resolved itself in decisively manner. Corn closed the day yesterday up 6 to 8 cents, just a couple cents off the highest level of the sessions, although, and the funds estimated were net long, roughly. The outside markets stood out as a feature early, and then a resumption of the hostilities between the United States and Iran unsettled the traders, and they started to take a little bit of that away. My figure thought is that when you see double digits higher in beans and corn and wheat all on the same day, I guess the adage goes, the good Lord giveth and the good Lord taketh away. And that's basically what we're seeing in the Chicago Board of Trade numbers this morning. Let's go ahead and take a look at those numbers as it continues to trade electronically in the overnight markets. And remember, he giveth and taketh. September corn at very light trade. It's going off the board, down 6 at 515.5. December new crop corn down 7.5 at 538.5. March corn down 7.5, currently trading at 552.75. November new crop soybeans down 12.5. So there's that giveth and taketh at 1305.25 now trading. January soybeans down 12.25 at 1320.5. And the wheat market's doing the same thing. A little giveth and a give taketh away. September wheat is down 9.75, currently trading at 754.25. That's a look at the overnight markets as it continues to trade electronically here on your Ag Check radio station, Ag Network. 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
1: Good morning and welcome. The Labor Day Parade on Monday begins at 10 a.m. in downtown Decatur with lineup beginning at 8:30. So if you're participating as a member of the parade on Franklin Street this year, the theme is celebrating 250 years of hope and solidarity. Andy Clark, a retired member of the United Steelworkers Local 70838, has been named the 2026 Grand Marshal. Clark recently retired after 42 years with Mueller Company. He's held leadership positions with local union and Mid-Illinois Labor Council, including serving as the executive board member and vice president. So he'll be the grand marshal, and the parade will kick off at 10. They got good candy. So if you're bringing the kids down, that's a good parade. And you'll see a lot of great big machines.
0: Awesome.
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4: 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The Mid-Illinois Labor Council will have their annual Labor Day parade and picnic in Decatur on Monday. The parade starts at 10 in downtown Decatur. Lineup is at 8:30 on Franklin Street. 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
5: When will the Iranian people rise up and fight? I'm Dave Anthony, Fox News. President Trump asked that on Truth Social after more U.S. attacks.
6: According to CENTCOM, a variety of IRGC targets were hit, including air defense sites, radar systems, maritime assets, mine-laying capabilities, and communication sites. President Trump told Fox News overnight, if they do respond, they'll be hit much harder. This is a very big hit today. If it goes a third time, they're going to be totally wiped out as a country. The Iranians did end up responding, with the U.S. coming under fire in multiple different countries. They launched 13 ballistic missiles at U.S. forces in Jordan. They also targeted the UAE, Kuwait, Bahrain, and Iraq with missiles and drones.
5: That's Fox's Trey Yingston. Tel Aviv oil prices are down slightly after spiking up yesterday. WTI now just under 90 bucks a barrel. Gas, though, up 3 cents this morning. AAA's national average for regular 412 per gallon. But Treasury Secretary Scott Bessent tells Fox inflation is far worse in Iran. Their economy is collapsing.
7: We have imposed the blockade, which is quarantining and isolating the country, and now we are applying sanctions like have never been seen before that are going to asphyxiate the regime.
5: The morning after Tropical Storm Edward hit Texas near the Louisiana coast, it's still a depression moving north, and Fox Weather's Britta Merwin reports from Port Arthur it's still causing trouble.
8: We have a flash flood emergency across Tyler and Hardin counties. That's just to the northwest of where I am standing. We have 10 to 20 inches of rain. This is a life-threatening situation. To complicate the scenario, 40 to 50% of Tyler and Hardin counties do not have power.
5: 1 hour from now, Lindsey Clancy's jury resumes deliberations at her murder trial the day after telling the judge they're deadlocked, considering her insanity defense in the killing of her three children. In Utah, Charlie Kirk's accused assassin, Tyler Robinson, pleads not guilty after a judge ruled he will go on trial for murder and could face the death penalty. America's listening to Fox News.
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5: Calling it a big win for the progressive movement, a Democratic senator in Massachusetts, Ed Markey, beat back a primary challenge from a moderate, defeating Congressman Seth Moulton by nearly 30 points.
11: A future with affordable housing and fair free transit. Yeah! A future with free public college and gun-free schools.
5: Senator Markey will face Republican John Deaton in November, and this could add to all the pushback the president's getting to his executive order putting restrictions on mail-in voting.
12: In a report to members of Congress, an anonymous federal official alleges the U.S. Postal Service's new rules for mail-in ballots could lead to catastrophic problems and Americans not being able to vote in November. It suggests the agency has been rushing to comply with a President Trump executive order in defiance of a judge halting the work, and that an untested system system and tech related to scanning barcodes could prevent ballots from reaching voters. The president's order citing election integrity includes calling for states to provide USPS with lists of eligible voters to receive mail-in ballots and for DHS to compile state lists of people it confirms as U.S. citizens. Kristen Goodwin, Fox News.
5: After the Supreme Court struck down the Trump birthright citizenship order, a hearing in Congress on the president's new attempt to stop what's called birth tourism.
13: Center for Immigration Studies Research Director Stephen Camerota told a House Oversight Subcommittee they estimate 200,000 to 300,000 cases of birth tourism have happened over the last decade. Texas Republican Congressman Michael Cloud asked,
14: I guess the thing that concerns me most is the countries that seem to be taking advantage of it most seem to be the countries that don't like us the most.
13: Camerota said it's mostly people from China and Russia, that while many do it for access to schools and benefits for their kids, there are likely darker reasons.
15: Only citizens can obtain a security clearance, so there is potentially a national security dimension to birth tourism.
13: The main subject of the hearing, a doctor with a company called Have My Baby in Miami, appeared in compliance with the subpoena but refused to answer the committee's questions.
5: That's Jessica Rosenthal. I'm Dave Anthony, and this is Fox News.
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17: Good Wednesday morning, everybody. The heat is not going anywhere over the next several days. Look for another sunny day today. Air temperatures up near 100. Heat indices as warm as around 105. Mostly clear, warm and muggy tonight. Lows drop down to 77. Sunny back near 100 again on Thursday. A mostly clear sky, 76 Thursday night. Sunny, hot, 97 on Friday. I'm meteorologist J.C. Foltz.
1: It's a busy weekend, Labor Day, the holiday. 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The folks from the Decatur Park District will be in with us. 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
1: Good morning and welcome. We're back here on a Wednesday. It is going to be very hot. You just heard JC near 100 degrees and even higher with the heat index today. If you are outside working in any capacity, please stay hydrated, take breaks, make sure you check on the elderly, keep your pets indoors, all the things that we say every time it gets this kind of temperature. And if you're outdoors, man, those guys moving those Stephen Decatur pillars yesterday in the Civic Center parking lot for the original Decatur High School. God bless you. That's a you ever moved pillars before?
18: I haven't
1: like moved, sandstone.
18: I haven't moved pillars. I've moved.
1: Tracy, you ever like run around stuff with pillars?
19: As much as I love lifting heavy things, that sounds pretty miserable.
1: It just looked awful. Ann sent us pictures this morning. They're going to be there's a press conference next week. We'll get the full story on nowdecatur.com. So this is a benchmark for people in your industry, right?
18: Yeah.
1: You know, Memorial Day is one, Labor Day is another. Kind of signifies the beginning of summer, and not necessarily the end of summer, but it's starting to wrap up. So Splash Cove, the ice cream shop, all that stuff. This is the final weekend, right?
18: Yeah, they close down at the end of business on Labor Day, so on Monday. So Splash Cove will be open this weekend, and then the ice cream shop. I will tell you, I was at the ice cream shop last Sunday helping out because we just had a massive amount of people. We had like six church groups come through, and
1: so you're how far are you down on the call list to scoop ice cream? I want to know, like, when there's an emergency, how does the executive director of the park district end up at the ice cream shop?
18: Brian, I scoop camel poop. I go.
1: Don't mix my ice cream and my camel poop. I don't want that.
18: I scoop ice cream. I do whatever staff.
1: Hope you wash your hands in between.
19: I've been making pizzas over at Splash Cove too.
18: I've done that too. Yes, and help out at the Devon when needed. But you know, the ice cream shop was a joint effort. That was my idea, so I feel a little guilty about that when Megan Dickerson gets stuck over there. Because, you know, kids have gone back to high school and gone back to college. So we're starting to get a little thin when it comes to sure. Splash Cove and the ice cream shop. So I was over there, and part of it was I invited our church group over, and anybody who came over got a free, they got a free scoop of ice cream, but a group of donors paid for that. But I will tell you, it's going to be, we've got 16 tubs of chocolate left. So if you're a chocolate lover fan, Megan Dickerson is going to have all kinds of chocolate specials and pre-made things that you can get. And then we've got 3 tubs of peaches and cream and 2 tubs of Marionberry, and that's it. So we're running down to the end. But if you love chocolate, man, you want to come this weekend.
1: All right, Clay and Tracy are in with us from the Decatur Park District and the DISC accordingly. So you've got this weekend, there is a free concert at the Devon, but I want to make sure that I'm very clear on this, because you have to have a ticket, but the ticket is free. Am I?
18: Absolutely, absolutely. The ticket is free, and that is just a way for when you take that ticket, you acknowledge the rules and all the things that go along with Devon. It's a logistics legal thing. Those tickets are free. You can get them at the United Way, I believe, has a bunch of those. Chico has tickets available at the Decatur Park District office. You can come by and just get a ticket from us where you don't have to put in all your information and whatnot, where you would through eTix, of course. But
1: If I want to stop by the Park District office, I need 12 tickets. I just come pick up 12 tickets.
18: We just put them in your hand.
1: So I'm just saying, just so everybody knows. So it's a free show. Man, I don't know where on the joy meter I put mariachi bands, but it's pretty high. There's just something about it that you don't run into every day. But when you do, it's fantastic. So this show, you were watching some videos online. It's pretty cool, right?
18: It's a very authentic mariachi band. They've got horns. I saw 3 or 4 clarinet players dancing around the stage. I saw dancers dancing. There's a full-size harp player, a tuba player. I mean, it is a true mariachi band. And the lead singer, which I believe is Julian Torres, he's got a great voice and it seems like a great personality. And I'm not going to try to pronounce the full name of the band, but it's Banda.
1: Let Tracy do this, please, for all of our sakes.
19: We can help you La original Banda El Limón con invitado especial Julian Torres y Mariachi Senzontel.
1: Okay.
18: That was beautiful.
1: Doors open at 6. Show starts at 7. Chico event, the Heritage Festival, is up on top of the hill from noon until 6. So you can go to that, get wonderful food, and there's music and stuff up there as well. But then you can come right down the hill, not even move your car, as long as you get your tickets ahead of time. Tickets are free, but the show starts at 6. Doors open at 6. 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
18: That's true. And you can get your tickets at the box office window when you come. That's easy too, if you don't get them ahead of time.
1: All right.
18: And it's looking like Saturday's weather. Temperatures are going to start to drop. So by showtime, it's only going to be 84 degrees. So with a little bit of
19: and
18: a breeze.
19: And the beautiful lake breeze will be great.
18: Yeah, the lake breeze always helps. It really does.
1: You might want to do the hill. There's more breeze up there than it is down the seats.
18: Well, I will tell you, any flat surface that's got the ability to dance on it, you will see people dancing all over. And even if this isn't your music, just come and watch.
1: You're going to love it.
18: Listen.
1: Find me the person that doesn't like mariachi.
19: Move and smile.
1: And thank you to the Howard G. Buffett Foundation.
18: 100%.
1: Pays for this show every year so that it's put on for free and a great celebration of a big part of our population that we're very proud to support.
18: He pays for the band, the production, everything, so the show can be free for this population within our community.
1: But for everybody.
18: Really,
1: come on
18: exactly.
1: out.
18: Yeah,
1: it's come
18: fun.
1: To
18: yeah.
1: the event.
18: Come for an hour and see. It will raise your spirit.
1: It really will. We had Carmen in last week. We talked about all the different kinds of food because, we tend to like put Spanish-speaking people into one camp, and it's a very big camp that's all over the world with very different different kinds of things, and you'll see all that on display. I wish more people would use that space, for the festival, because it's wonderful.
18: It is up there on the
1: ground. You'll get a breeze up there. I know it's going to be warm on Saturday, but I think they moved most of the rain out of the forecast.
18: Yeah.
1: Got some into Saturday morning, but it looks like the rest of the day it's going to be okay. But it's great.
18: Yeah. And we've got tents set up for the vendors. I think there's a tent for folks to get out of the sun if they need to. But they always do a great job with that festival. people, and I've made friends with a couple of the gentlemen who set up everything for that for them, and they are very committed to just furthering the Hispanic, you know, this folks to understand the Hispanic community and, you know, who they are and get to know them more.
1: So. All right. Well, that's all Saturday and then Saturday night. So you guys will gear up for one last big hurrah at the pool and the ice cream shop and all that. Now, what about Overlook Adventure Park, the miniature golf, all of that stuff?
18: Yep, it'll stay open, I believe, through October. Kind of, again, depends on when we lose kids. But typically it stays open through the end of October. So,
1: all right. So a little time there for
18: yes,
1: that.
18: Yes.
1: If you want to stay out of the heat this weekend, yeah. And check that out a little bit later. All right, I was just over at Millikan University last night, speaking to a large number of the Greek system students there, about 20% of their population of student body, the sophomores, juniors, and seniors. And I thought, man, am I going to have to park in the disc parking lot? It's really hot. I don't want to walk that far. I found a visitor's parking spot at Millikan, so I'm good. But I was thinking about the disc and all of our time there. You know, I don't know that people know. Is it like 87,000 square feet or something like that? I mean, it's a huge.
18: It's a huge building.
1: Yeah.
18: Yeah, huge building. It's a little warm in the main gym right now, and we had some air conditioning problems, as a lot of people did early this week, but we got that fixed up on the upper level in the HIT room and throughout the building. So, the HIT room and the space upstairs and the new fitness area we've created, that's kind of Tracy's realm. And so she was just telling us this morning how she already taught two classes before coming to the show here this morning. If you like a 5:15 in the morning class or a 6 a.m. spin class that she'll kill you in and then get cleaned up and go to work, it's a great way to get a good workout in before you head to the office. So,
1: well, I would say it's not kind of Tracy's realm. It is absolutely Tracy's realm. And we welcome her back to the program. I want to know about some of these things that are going on. Hype for Hikes. This is a six-week deal. What's the story?
20: Yeah, so Hype for Hikes happened because of COVID.
1: Yeah.
20: We couldn't be inside and socially distancing. What better way than for all of us to get outside and get some fresh air? So it was such a well-received program that we have kept it going. This is now our 14th session of Hype for Hikes. We do 6 weeks in the spring and 6 weeks in the fall. So that way we're missing all of the super cold or super hot weather. And it's just a really great way for everybody in our community, not just DISC members, to get some exercise, meet some new people, and step out of the comfort zone of just going for a walk.
1: Okay, so this is open to everyone, not, you know, as part of a DISC membership. I mean, this is a separate program that anyone can sign up for.
20: Yeah, it's a perk for DISC members because it's free.
1: Okay.
20: For if you have a DISC membership. But anyone in the community, it's $39 for non-residents, $35 for residents. And
1: that's six sessions for $35.
20: It's 12, because it's two a week.
1: I'm sorry. Weeks. Yes. Week one and two, three and four, five and six. I got you. And you guys move around.
20: Yeah. Yeah. Because we have such an amazing park system, we are able to go to many parks across our park district. So that way we can, some people have never been to some of these trails. So we start at different places within a Fairview Park, or sometimes we will go to Scoville or we will go to Nelson Park. One of the perks of getting to go to Nelson is that we have also wandered into the Devon and have used the staircase. And
1: let's be clear, that's not hiking. I mean, that's not what normal people think of as hiking. That's a little different. But it is fun. We did that during our challenge last year, which was a lot of fun.
20: That's right.
1: Yeah. So $39 non-residents, $35 residents, 12 sessions, full 6 weeks, Tuesdays and Thursdays?
20: Tuesdays and Thursdays from noon, 12 to 12:45.
1: So you can get it in on your lunch hour.
20: Get on over here. Yeah. And it's for everybody, when you register, we know that sometimes lunches can get crazy. So you're not committed. Like, you don't have to show up to every single one of them. So if you register and say, well, I'm going to be on vacation,
1: yeah,
20: so I'm going to miss this week or that week, but we communicate behind the scenes, so that way everybody knows which park we're starting at, and depending weather, depending of course, what the adventure is going to bring us.
1: Okay, there is a whole literally the study after study, and we're learning more and more about cardio endurance while being outdoors and connecting with others, and the mental health benefits as well as the physical health benefits, and what that can do. I mean, I've read recent things like where it's staggering, some of the information and science coming out of this. The Japanese have a whole phrase for it. I mean, literally in their language, that means kind of touching nature. And everybody says, go touch grass with the kids today. But it is, there's a mental health side of this along with the physical health side of this.
20: 100%. Yes. So we walk, of course, we're getting our steps in, which is very important every day. We are so sedentary on for the most part. Most of us have to do jobs that keep us sitting. So getting people up and moving, super important. But beyond that, the creating community, having somebody to talk with while we are out there, it helps create a sense of accountability and creating new friendships. I've seen people like, hey, let's go grab lunch after this, or let's go try this other class together. Right. But beyond the walking portion, we also do body weight exercises. So we really use everything around us. We can use a tree for balance. We will use a bench for triceps or push-ups. So we make sure that it's not just the forward motion. We walk, we step sideways, we rotate, so that way we're getting all of our planes of motion and really going beyond just getting the steps forward.
1: All right. Shinrin Yoku is the Japanese phrase. It actually translates to forest bathing, is what it's called. So we did a lot of that. It was a lot of fun. I recommend it personally. And then the chance to go to the disc and use the steps and the hill and everything else. That was a fun day.
18: Yeah, yeah. At our National Parks Conference a couple of years ago, we had the pleasure of hearing Dr. Sanjay Gupta speak as our keynote speaker.
1: And, from CNN.
18: Yeah. And he spoke about, if you're getting 10,000 steps a day, you're doing pretty good. And so as I've started to monitor my, Apple phone, my Apple Watch of how much I'm getting, I'm trying to increase that because, I'm in a mostly office job. I do get out to our facilities and whatnot, but, some days I only get 3,000 or 4,000 steps, and that's not good. So trying to increase those steps and target 10,000, to hear him talk about that, that was a point that I took away. And then I've been reading more and more through our Parks Rec magazines that come out that really tie recreation and outdoor activity and just working out in general to therapy. Not necessarily, and we all know it helps our mental health as well, but it acts as therapeutic for your recreation piece. So, reading more and more about that and just seeing that trend change. So very, very interesting information out there about.
1: There's no doubt. And the Scoville Park West Activity Center, obviously you know what's coming, but we did that out there. That trail, I mean, I've been on a golf cart on that thing 1,000 times, but, yeah. That was the first time I went out and actually walked it. We did the whole thing. There's several, you don't have to do the whole thing. There's different routes you can go, but it's pretty good walk.
20: Yeah, we save that for the end of the program because there are some big hills out there.
1: Yeah.
20: But it's a great way to get your muscles moving in a totally different way than, our flat Midwest.
1: There's sure.
18: The next time you have Brian Diver in here from Milliken, ask him, because every morning he lives out that way. And he does like a 2K or 5K every morning out there running those hills. And I'm like, you're nuts.
20: That's great.
1: The built-in cart path you got, so it was just made for, that kind of thing. And there's going to be more and more of that, which we can talk about later. Turkey Trot is, I hate talking about this stuff, because we're right now where I'm okay with Labor Day. I love Labor Day. I don't want to talk about winter because November, Turkey Trot means Thanksgiving, right? I mean, but it's coming up.
18: It is. So are you talking about this? You want me to talk about this?
20: Yeah, well, we are super excited for the Turkey Trot.
1: November 21st.
20: Yes. We've got all kinds of things coming up. We're right in the planning stages right now of getting our medals prepared, participation medals. We've got awards. And, of course, we're giving away turkeys to the big winners, the overall male and female winners for each of the races. But there is something for everybody out there. So there's tot trot length of half a mile. There is 5K, 10K, half marathon. So there's so many options of whatever fitness level you're at, we want you to grab your family, grab your kids, and get out there for a great morning of exercise.
1: All right. I'm confused by the pricing, the turkey trot registration versus the race registration.
20: It's all this. It should be the same. The tot trot is $25.
1: Okay.
20: And then $30 on
1: race day. I got you. Okay. Yeah. And then the race registration for the adults is $35 if you do it in advance, $40 if you wait until
20: you
1: race
20: got
1: day.
20: It.
1: Okay.
20: You got it.
1: Register by November 1st to make sure you get the long sleeve t-shirt they give away, which is always very nice. And then you got to, like, I know people want to wait till the last minute, but you just can't make sure it's up here. You've got to have the pre-orders and the stuff. So before November 1st.
20: Yes. Yeah, that really helps us.
18: And most runners know this, but make sure you sign up.
1: Runsignup.com.
18: Runsignup.com. Yep. And this is always a huge event over at Fairview. We get hundreds of folks out to run the turkey trot. And it takes a huge amount of staff to make sure, the roads are blocked off and we've got water stations along the way for folks. But it is a fun thing to come out and watch, especially the tot trot. Even if you're not a runner, just come out and watch the kids do the tot trot.
1: For sure. Now, we got to take a quick break. We'll come back because the 95Q Appreciation Concert is coming up at the Devon Lakeshore Amphitheater. We'll give you information about that. You got the Put the Kids to Bed event, which is happening. Tracy and Clay in studios. We'll be back after the weather. Stay tuned.
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17: Good Wednesday morning, everybody. The heat is not going anywhere over the next several days. Look for another sunny day today. Air temperatures up near 100. Heat indices as warm as around 105. Mostly clear, warm and muggy tonight. Lows drop down to 77. Sunny back near 100 again on Thursday. A mostly clear sky, 76 Thursday night. Sunny, hot, 97 on Friday. I'm meteorologist J.C. Foltz.
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1: Good morning and welcome. We're back here on a Wednesday. It's always Park District Day on Wednesday. And Tracy and Clay in studios, we're talking about all the upcoming events. Remember, just a quick reminder that this is the last weekend for Splash Cove and for the ice cream shop and all of that. Overlook Adventure Park, the rest of the putt-putt and all that stuff will be ongoing until, what did you say, October?
18: Yeah, end of October.
1: End of October. So what is the Putt the Kids to Bed event?
18: Yeah, so this is a new event that our staff have dreamed up, which is designed for guests 21 and over. To leave the kids at home, get a babysitter, and come on out on Saturday, September 5th. This Saturday from 7:30 to 10:30, it'll be Glow Golf Unlimited. There'll be a DJ spinning your favorite old school tunes. We all know food truck on site, fun yard games. 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
1: All right. Very simple and easy to do. Now, we told you about the free concert. Now, you can pick up tickets at the Park District. You can get them through the United Way. You can get them through Chico. You can even get them at the door at the Devon that night. The ticket is a legal thing, which I'm sure is waivers and all that kind of stuff. It's sad we have to live in that world, but we do. But it's free, thanks to the Howard G. Buff Foundation. But the 95Q Fan Appreciation Concert, which is coming up on Sunday, September 6th, which is also this weekend, there the terrace is sold out. Reserved is sold out. There's pit tickets and lawn tickets still available.
18: Yeah, but only a few of those available in each area.
1: Russell Dickerson.
18: So, yeah, Russell Dickerson. You don't want to wait to get your tickets. So he's had a lot of multi-platinum chart-topper hits, and he tends to wear his emotions on his sleeve. He has a lot of those kind of heartfelt songs, romantic songs, number one hits like Yours, Blue Tacoma, Love Like I Used To, Every Little Thing, and God Gave Me a Girl. I know that one very well. 3 billion career streams, and he's known industry-wide. So it's going to be a great show. Again, the weather is looking like it's going to start to dip off on Friday, and so by Saturday night, about 84 degrees at 7 p.m., and it'll be perfect weather for a show on the lake.
1: All right, we'll be back.
4: 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A new marker has been added to the Macon County African American Heritage Trail honoring Decatur entrepreneur Samuel Houston Singleton. There was a ribbon cutting yesterday at the corner of Merchant and Main Streets. Singleton, who lived from 1848 to 1926, was a prominent black entrepreneur whose story is part of Decatur's rich history. The marker also recognizes the contributions of black business owners to Decatur's development. You can learn more about the trail at mcafricanamericanheritage.org. Decatur Pride will host Rider Pride 2026 on the 12th at Fairview Park. It begins at 11 at the Fairview Park Pavilion. 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
6: News. I'm Gianna Gelosi. The U.S. military launching new retaliatory strikes on Iran as President Trump says the Islamic regime is playing out the inevitable.
7: According to CENTCOM, a variety of IRGC targets were hit, including air defense sites, radar systems, maritime assets, mine laying capabilities, and communication sites. President Trump told Fox News overnight, if they do respond, they'll be hit much harder.
6: That's Fox's Trey Yang's Tropical Depression Edward slamming the Gulf Coast after making landfall along the Texas-Louisiana border. Warnings of flash flooding as the storm moves inland.
8: We have a flash flood emergency across Tyler and Hardin counties. That's just to the northwest of where I am standing. We have 10 to 20 inches of rain. This is a life-threatening situation. To complicate the scenario, 40 to 50% of Tyler and Hardin counties do not have power.
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17: Good Wednesday morning, everybody. The heat is not going anywhere over the next several days. Look for another sunny day today. Air temperatures up near 100. Heat indices as warm as around 105. Mostly clear, warm and muggy tonight. Lows drop down to 77. Sunny back near 100 again on Thursday. A mostly clear sky, 76 Thursday night. Sunny, hot, 97 on Friday. I'm meteorologist JC Fultz.
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1: Each and every weekday morning, we check in with Mark Tupper and Tupper on Sports. All right, Illini football is here.
11: Yeah, thank goodness. I mean, it's almost game time. We need a game. You know, you start talking about this stuff early and you talk and eventually you need to see a team play. You need some evidence, especially with this team. And we finally get that tomorrow evening, season opener tomorrow night at Gies Memorial Stadium, 8 o'clock kickoff against Alabama, Birmingham. The late kickoff is because the Big Ten Network has a doubleheader. They have a 5 o'clock game with Rutgers. So after that ends, Illinois will kick off. And maybe it's a good thing that the kickoff is this late, given the extreme heat we're dealing with right now. J.C. Fultz saying 100 today, 100 tomorrow. I mean, that's serious heat, man, and might be a little cooler by 8 o'clock. I would say that both of these teams' staffs have had to work hard getting their teams hydrated for this game. That started days ago. And load guys up with liquids because cramps is a big issue here. But let's roll this thing out. You know, we all have a lot of questions, especially about this team with a new quarterback, Caden Hauser, who began his career at Michigan State, then went to East Carolina, threw for 3,300 yards and 19 touchdowns last year. I expect him to be impressive. He has a big arm, and I think he will go out there. This is a perfect kind of game for him to get started with. Illinois is heavily favored in this game. He should go out and be able to make some things happen. Watch for Mount Zion wide receiver Braden Trimble. He'll be wearing number 11. This is his chance, and he's dealt with some injuries, but they like him, and the staff likes him, and I think Hauser likes what he can do, particularly after the catch. Also watch for former running back Caden Fagan, Atwood Hammond, Arthur Lovington, formerly a running back moving to tight end. If they can get him the ball in space, he can be really exciting. And then I think we all want to see this defense. New defensive coordinator in Bobby Houck, new scheme. It's called a 3-3-5, three down linemen, three linebackers, five defensive backs. That's when they play it in its purest form. He will have all kinds of versions of it. They claim to be aggressive, fly to the ball, physical, force turnovers, create blitzes and weird mismatches. The best player on the defense plays he's really a safety, but they play a position that they are calling the chief, and he will be doing all kinds of things, sort of a hybrid safety linebacker. He has NFL size at 6'2", 225. Xavier Scott at nickelback, really good player, as is linebacker James Kreutz. Do they have enough on the defensive line? That is a question. One of the reasons they switched to this defense is that they didn't have the NIL money to buy all the defensive tackles. Those guys are getting big bucks, and so they decided to go with this look. I like Joe Barna on the defensive line. And then you have all the other stuff. The scoreboard is going to be part of the story. They're going to be talking about it all night long. The heat, as I said, is going to be a factor. And what kind of a crowd do they get? Do they get into it? Illinois needs to get off to a 3-0 start. It's Alabama, Birmingham this week, Duke next week, and SIU the following week. And I think this is, I mean, on paper, to me, this is a borderline bowl team, 6 or 7 wins. If they can win more than that, we're really in for an exciting year. If they lose more than that, then it'll be a little bit of a disappointing year. So we've been waiting to see what all this might look like. It starts tomorrow at 8.
1: All right. 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
1: 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All right, one of the least popular owners in sports now is going to be the owner of the Angels as well.
11: Well, one of the least popular owners in St. Louis, that's for sure. If you go to St. Louis and sit at a table with people and start talking, who's public enemy number one down here? Pete Crow Armstrong's name will come up, but that's because he's now, and he plays for the Cubs. But if you talk to the old heads down there, it doesn't take very long before Stan Kroenke's name came up, because he is the evil old man who stole this city's NFL franchise. And with it, a lot of their identity. You know, as long as St. Louis has an NFL franchise, they're playing in the deep end of the pool. As soon as they lost the Rams to Kroenke in Los Angeles, that changes everything. And there's just so much resentment for that guy and what he did. And so he took the Rams, and they've been very successful. They've been in 2 Super Bowls. They've won one. They're favored this year. He owns the Denver Nuggets. They're a good team. He owns the Colorado Avalanche. They're a good team. He knows 2 Premier League soccer teams. He knows owns a bunch of other teams and buildings, stadiums, and shopping centers and apartments. He married, the Walmart heiress Ann Walton. His estimated worth, I don't know. I've seen it listed anywhere from 25 to 30 billion. A lot. He's a rich dude. And now he buys the Angels, at least the controlling interest, a team that's the valuation is $4 billion. It'll be interesting to see what happens with them, because when he buys you, things do happen. And, you know, when you think about the Angels, I could care less about the Angels. But you look at what they've had and what they've not taken advantage of. They didn't take advantage of Albert Pujols. They didn't take advantage of Shohei Ohtani. They've never taken advantage of Mike Trout. Shohei Ohtani and Mike Trout are two of generational talents. I mean, great players, Hall of Fame guys. And Trout's, I mean, I guess I'm happy for him, because maybe something will happen there. Once upon a time, the Angels were relevant. From 2004 to 2009, they won the National League West 5 of 6 seasons. But they've done a whole lot of nothing since. And now they have John Mozeliak down there, too, which is kind of interesting. So right now they're 62-77. They're in last place in the American League West. Stan Kroenke built SoFi Stadium. He got the Olympics. Something's going to happen with the Angels. And so just from afar, it's going to be kind of interesting and fun to watch. If you're heavily tied to St. Louis, you hope he fails and fails miserably. I doubt that'll happen.
1: I don't think so either. Mark, have a great day. We'll check in with you first thing tomorrow morning. Mark Topper and Topper on Sports. On the other side of the Marquee Coffee Break, our friends from Decatur Memorial Hospital tell you about an event coming up for a good cause, but a lot of fun. Stay tuned.
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17: Good Wednesday morning, everybody. The heat is not going anywhere over the next several days. Look for another sunny day today. Air temperatures up near 100. Heat indices as warm as around 105. Mostly clear, warm and muggy tonight. Lows drop down to 77. Sunny back near 100 again on Thursday. A mostly clear sky, 76 Thursday night. Sunny hot, 97 on Friday. I'm meteorologist JC Foltz.
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1: Contagious, absolutely. And those games will be on that new turf.
2: Yeah.
1: It's going to be beautiful.
2: I know you're no longer a trustee.
1: I know.
2: You went off in June, but you were a long time, Milliken alum and all that. I just want to make sure we're showing our
1: support.
2: Love for the big blue and Coach
1: Absolutely.
2: Reebok. We appreciate it. Thank you very much. All right. Tanya Andrix is in as the CEO of Decatur Memorial Hospital. Every Thursday, we spend some time meeting new physicians, meeting new people. But we're going to talk about an event that's been around for a while. It's very popular, but it's for a great cause. Dr. Harold Yoon is with us, oncologist. And Jill, it's good to see you again. Jill Andrews, who's manager of medical imaging services for Memorial Cancer Care. I always think that your building and what you do inside there is, even though it's a somber cause, it's one of the better things to brag about in this community.
3: Yeah, absolutely is. I know that's kind of, you think cancer and it's sad and, you know,
2: but that's not
3: like
2: the way
3: somber,
2: I feel.
3: But it's really not. It's, you know, the patients are... well, number one, it starts with a great team.
2: Yeah.
3: That's where I should start is, you know, the people who work in that building are amazing and they treat people like they're their family. And, you know, people are actually happy to come in and see them each day.
2: There's an empowerment feeling in there that it's kind of hard to explain. We did our show there one morning a number of years back, you know, and just watching the people come in, the family like feel, the art that's created and done over the years. And, you know, Dr. Yoon, my grandparents used to whisper the word cancer. They wouldn't even say it out loud. I mean, I know it sounds like a movie thing, but it is absolutely, they go, cancer. They literally would. As a kid, I'm like, I don't know. That's exactly what they would do. And so you think about where we are today in a relatively short time, right? I'll be 60 years old this year. And in my lifetime, this has changed dramatically.
4: Yeah, that's true. I mean, it's still kind of a C word. I mean, it still has that impact that hits somebody when they don't really expect it. And it can hit their family and their loved ones, involves the whole community, as we're talking about this morning.
2: But it's not a death sentence.
4: But yes, there's a lot of hope.
2: Yes.
4: And especially in my field, radiation, we're seeing so many people go beyond this, leave it behind, and live their lives.
2: Yeah.
4: Restore them.
2: And I'm not trying to undermine the serious. It's just we're tackling it, the technology, the innovation, the treatment, and we just saw this on display in other areas, you know, taking a tour of the hospital and the pride people taking the technology and the money you're investing in that. It's a wonderful place. If you've never been there, full of wonderful people that I hope I never have to come see professionally. Let me state that. But if I do, I would think, wow, this feels incredibly wraparound, supportive, and not just medical diagnosis. Literally, the support is there. Now, you guys do the DMH Cares Cruise In for Cancer. It's September 12th, so we've got a week or so here before it happens. But how long has this event been going on?
3: This is our second year.
2: This is only second?
3: Yeah, this is
2: I feel like it goes further
3: year.
2: Back. Okay.
3: Yeah, no, but we are so excited. You know, last year was kind of our test to see how's this going to go, who can we get? And Rachel Ward and I kind of set a goal of if we can have 20 cars on our lot, we'll be happy. And we ended up with something like 76. So it was an amazing event. It was a beautiful day. The weather was wonderful. We had, I think last year we judged 3 categories.
2: Okay.
3: So we've increased that this year. There are more categories, open for judging, more awards up for grabs. We'll have some special guest judges again, one of which is our CEO, Tanya.
2: What do you know about cars?
1: So, not a thing. I like the shiny, pretty ones, okay. Brian. So I think I'm perfectly suited to judge this
2: I'm
1: event.
2: I'm all in.
3: Yeah,
2: car shows are fun.
3: Yeah, Tanya and Dr. Singh will be judging our Best in Show. So
2: nice.
3: Really
2: so okay, so it's Saturday the 12th,
3: yes.
2: And it runs from noon to 3.
3: Mm-hmm. Yeah, we'll start registration about 10. Those car people like to show up early and, you know, make sure they've got everything waxed and shined and exactly how they want. We're gonna have some food trucks there. Several. We only had a couple last year, so we have Big Blue Energy, Rockwell Coffee, Turkey Man, Pit from the Prairie, and Mama Bear Bakery will be there with us.
2: Got a lot.
3: We're going to have information on cancer screenings, lung cancer, breast cancer, prostate cancer. We'll have thyroid screenings on site. We'll have somebody doing those there.
2: And what does that entail?
3: Just a quick ultrasound of

0: the neck, right where your thyroid is.
1: Okay.
0: And they'll give you, you know, they'll let you know if there's something else, if you need to go have it further checked out by your family care provider.
1: All right. So purpose of this is educational.
0: Yes, absolutely.
1: I think of the Komen family and what they did for breast cancer, right? And some people will say it's, you know, it outweighs, you know, other cancers that probably are more common that have, you know, but that family, you know, they did what they did and they generated a ton of interest, and you have Octobers and there's pink and there's all this stuff and Race for the Cure and the things that go with that. And then some maybe just don't get the attention they deserve. Is that, I mean, do you see that medically? I mean,
2: that's true.
1: Yeah,
2: yes. But I think that the whole community, our society, recognizes that this is an issue. So whether you have a more common cancer, breast, prostate, or whether you have a very unusual cancer, I mean, everyone knows that this is something that is very important and deserves all the support that they can get.
1: And early detection is the key to everything, right? And because the science, the advancement, the treatment, the earlier the better, and survival rates are off the charts today as compared to
2: back. Absolutely. I mean, we know this is we're highlighting prostate cancer with the prostate screening events this month, and we know that PSA, that blood test, and a physical exam, yes, the digital rectal exam, have been proven to save lives. I mean, no doubt about it. It's been around for decades, and it's still the tried and true way.
1: Yeah. And Dr. Locke, God rest his soul, told me years ago that if you live long enough as a man, you're going to have prostate cancer. I mean, it's just like, or if you did autopsies on everybody who passed away from something else, they probably had, it is that common.
2: It's a common disease. And frankly, a lot of them do not require treatment. So that's the good news, because prostate cancer can grow very slowly. And if you are, you know, a little bit older, maybe it's not going to be a big issue.
1: But no. And then
2: but
1: you can make those informed decisions.
2: How are you going
1: decisions?
2: To know that? Yeah. So get checked out, make sure it's going to be okay. And then discussion can happen whether anything needs to be done.
1: Do you like these kind of events? I mean, as CEO, you know, it brings people close to your campus. This is, by the way, we should just tell everybody, you're just right next to the YMCA.
3: Campus, yeah.
1: You know where to go on Saturday, September 12th. But what's, you know, beyond the educational point of view, if you can have fun in a relaxed atmosphere, it's not like coming to a doctor's office. It's not, you don't have the stress involved with that. You're coming out with your friends and fellow car enthusiast, and yet you get a little education.
3: You're exactly right. And we are human beings. We're social beings. And really, we know that to get the best health outcomes, you treat whole people. And so you integrate health and information with fun activities and life. And it just becomes a part of how we live as people in our community. It's integrated. It's part of who we are and what we do. And so events like that just reinforce our involvement in people's lives. And if you think about health across your life and your continuum, it just makes sense. Well,
1: Look, I think it's smart. I mean, you bring people in because of their passion for one thing, and you're able to pass along education on the other thing. And that's, I think, an easier entryway for a lot of people to have those conversations. It's, of course, located at 210 West McKinley Avenue. Such a great history of docs, right, over the years that have been pioneers in this community in this particular area.
0: Yeah, absolutely. We have, you know, wonderful team of physicians, and, you know, Dr. Wade and Dr. Elliott were kind of our leaders there, leading the way.
1: Jim and Ed.
0: We still see Dr. Elliott. Well, I mean, we see Dr. Wade almost every week. He still comes to Cancer Conference, and Dr. Elliott comes and works with us occasionally too.
3: He's not hanging with grandkids.
0: Yes.
3: He's around.
0: Yeah.
1: We were very lucky as a community, right, to have some of those pioneers that were way ahead of their time.
3: Absolutely. We are very lucky.
1: Yeah,
3: then to have, you know, that
1: and now the next generation. Yes, absolutely.
3: Dr. Yoon, and they've been able to continue to bring really wonderful, highly educated, highly well-trained physicians to the Decatur community, because excellence brings more excellence. And so we're pretty fortunate.
1: Well, very much so. We are very lucky as a community. Now, there are three different awards given at the car show itself.
0: Actually, there are eight.
1: Okay.
0: Yeah, I know that the flyer only has three on there, but we added more. We had three last year, so we have more. We'll have an antique, which is pre-1948. Classic, which is 49 to 69. Vintage.
1: I'm classic.
0: You're vintage, 70 to 99. Modern, 2000 to present. A most unique. So, you know, sometimes or I know last year we had one truck that we were like, what's the make and model? And they're like, well, I really can't tell you. It's a lot of pieces. Survivor's Choice, which is great. We have survivors judging that category.
1: Nice.
0: And then, of course, People's Choice. So we have a voting box where people can vote for whatever car they want. And then the Best in Show.
1: All right. So lots of those awards will be handed out.
0: We're excited.
1: Now, once again, the car registration begins at 10 a.m. And the awards are at 2:30. So to give you a little timeline on the day. Now, are you doing any studying or, you know, what are you doing to prepare for your duties this week?
3: I was a little nervous about this because I've been around long enough to know how seriously car enthusiasts take situations like this, and they spend so much time and effort that I don't want to be disrespectful and judge when I'm not qualified or capable. I am being assured that I will have a guide, a tool that will help me make good decisions. I'm leaning in on Dr. Singh, who did this last year, so he's experienced.
1: Okay, so he's got a year under his belt.
3: And he says he likes cars. So I'm hoping it will go okay, but yeah, I'm a little nervous. I don't want to do a bad job.
1: It is one of the categories that I learned very early on to stay away from. When anybody ever asks you to judge anything, I did a karaoke contest. Those people are crazy. I'm telling you, I learned this like very early in my career that go, nope, thank thank you. We'd love to sponsor. Not interested in judging. But you got a lot of categories. You're giving away a bunch of hardware. It'll be fun.
3: There you go. Everybody's a winner.
1: Dr. Yoon, tell me about the latest and greatest in technology as far as it battling cancer and detecting cancer. And then also the hospital's involvement, investment in the things that you guys do, you know, in the community.
2: Yeah, well, there's a long list to choose from, but I've been talking about prostate cancer, so I'm going to talk about it a little bit more.
1: Sure.
2: If you don't mind. And we have a very strong integrated prostate cancer program. We have regular committee meetings where all the doctors are present and talking about our program. For example, we are one of the first places, I think, anywhere around that we're doing MRIs before a prostate biopsy. So now we know that doing a prostate MRI, let's say that the PSA went up, okay, then do a prostate MRI, you can actually find the actual cancer lying inside the gland, and then you can target it. Whereas before, they were doing what we call blind biopsies. You didn't really know where you're going. So we're just more precise. Yep. Improvements in radiation technology, improvements in medical type of treatments, it's across the board. And then besides that, there are other cancers, lung cancer, for example, where we have now the navigational biopsy, and things are being done much more safely.
1: It was amazing to me to learn about that in person, you know, how far less invasive. I mean, where you would literally be giving up a piece of your lung, now they can go in and send you home in 30 minutes, which is crazy to me, right?
2: It's fantastic. Much safer, less side effects. And you're getting the information that you need.
1: And the accurate information.
2: Very.
1: It isn't the technology taking the guessing out of the game.
3: That is absolutely
1: whether you're talking about AFib or whatever it might be, cancer, you know, that's what's blown me away about these tours and these chances to have the conversation is in even how AI is playing into that and the science and everything behind it is just a way better patient experience, a way better recovery rate, a way less invasive way. And I think with all that comes less fear, and apprehension from the patients. We appreciate all of you. Thank you for what you do. And put it on your calendar, Saturday, September 12th at right just next door to the YMCA. The car show will be going on all day. Dr. Harold Yoon, Jill Andrews, and Tanya Andrews, thank you very much. We'll take a break for top of the hour news. A lot to get to, including our friends from Millikan University coming up next. Don't go anywhere.
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6: He's threatening to wipe out Iran as a country again. I'm Dave Anthony, Fox News. President Trump made the threat talking to Fox, warning of even bigger U.S. attacks if Iran retaliates again, targeting American forces after yesterday's strikes that hit Iran's air defense and radar and more. Iran did respond.
7: U.S. coming under fire in multiple different countries. They launched 13 ballistic missiles at U.S. forces in Jordan. They also targeted the UAE, Kuwait, Bahrain, and Iraq with missiles and drones.
6: Most were shot down. Fox's Trey Yingst also reports from Tel Aviv.
7: The region now waits to see if and how the United States will respond to the Iranian attacks on U.S. forces overnight.
6: Now, the U.S. is also readying more sanctions. The Treasury Secretary Scott Bessent tells Fox will asphyxiate Iran's economy.
8: We are telling friends and foes, do not deal with this evil regime. We know who you are. You know who you are. And if we have to, we will put you out of business.
6: Tiger Woods was just in court in Florida a few minutes ago to change his plea in a DUI case.
9: Reckless driving, second offense, adjudication of guilt.
6: It's hard to hear the judge there after Tiger Woods pleaded guilty to reckless and careless driving after a March car crash. The plea deal calls for fines and a five-year license suspension. It's back to work this hour for Lindsey Clancy's jury that after they told the judge they were deadlocked at her murder trial, considering an insanity defense and the killing of her three children.
10: So here's how this could play out today if the jury still can't reach a verdict. When the judge decides the jury has done a due and thorough deliberation, he could give them a final formal instruction called a Tui Rodriguez charge. If he does that, the jury goes back to deliberate again, but if it still comes back deadlocked, the judge cannot force more deliberation at that point.
6: That's Fox's Nate Foy outside the court in Plymouth, Massachusetts. 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
6: Well, the U.S. military is back in action in the Iran conflict. Thousands of troops who've left the region are finally getting some R&R after the USS Abraham Lincoln's long and controversial deployment finally ended.
13: For the first time in more than 8 months, U.S. sailors serving aboard the USS Abraham Lincoln have their feet on solid ground again. The aircraft carrier, which is carrying about 5,000 service members, has been supporting the U.S. war against Iran. Concerns about the uninterrupted time at sea have followed reports of mental health deterioration among the crew, as well as shortages of supplies, including food and hygiene products. A statement from the U.S. Embassy says this is the Lincoln's first full port stop after 286 days at sea from the start of the deployment last year. The USS George Washington, which is usually based in Asia, relieved the Lincoln last month. Tanya J. Powers, Fox News.
6: There will not be a government shutdown this year like we had last year, the one that was a record 43 days. Most Republicans and Democrats this time have agreed on new funding that'll go through early December. Way ahead of an end of this month deadline, GOP Congressman August Pfluger tells Fox Business.
14: We're here to govern. We're here to keep the government open. I care about our military. I care about our law enforcement. I care about DHS, who suffered greatly for those 120 days. So my vote was a yes, and I want to see our government open.
6: In Massachusetts, Democratic Senator Ed Markey fended off a primary challenge from a moderate.
15: Tonight is a testament to the power of the progressive movement of our nation.
6: Senator Markey beats Congressman Seth Moulton by almost 30 points. Markey will face Republican John Deaton in November. On Wall Street, we have a mixed bag ahead of the opening bell this hour. Dow futures are up about 100 points. The NASDAQ futures are down almost 100 points after selling yesterday. I'm Dave Anthony. This is Fox News.
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10: Good Wednesday morning, everybody. The heat is not going anywhere over the next several days. Look for another sunny day today. Air temperatures up near 100. Heat indices as warm as around 105. Mostly clear, warm and muggy tonight. Lows drop down to 77. Sunny back near 100 again on Thursday. A mostly clear sky, 76 Thursday night. Sunny hot, 97 on Friday. I'm meteorologist JC Foltz.
1: 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We will talk to a couple of students and Beth Creighton. They got an upcoming performance we'll tell you all about. And we'll announce our first Illini game giveaway next.
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1: Good morning and welcome. Football's here, man. We got University of Illinois playing tomorrow night. We have, I want to congratulate Jackie Franklin, the first winner of our first mid-ticket window. So Jackie gets tickets to the game tomorrow night over in Champaign and tailgate party passes to join the CIMG tailgate party. And then Millikan's playing tomorrow night. Got a text from Coach Reebok on their way up to Olivet, which is a long haul, Beth, right?
16: That is a long haul.
1: Yeah. So, good morning. How
16: good
1: you doing?
16: Good morning. I'm
1: feels
16: good.
1: Like it's been forever.
16: It has been forever.
1: Well, their last show, I guess.
16: That's true. I was probably here in March. So, but still, that's a good chunk of time.
1: You are class of 01?
16: Yeah.
1: Yeah? How old do you feel when you say that out loud?
16: Listen, this homecoming will be my 25th reunion, so that feels old.
1: That's okay. You're still young. It's all
16: well,
1: good.
16: Thanks.
1: It's all state of mind.
16: Yeah, anyway. That's right.
1: What made you choose Millikan to begin with, and then you know all these years later still be you know associated with this particular university?
16: Yeah. So I always tell my students that I was the Decatur gal who was like, I am not going to Millikan. I am getting out of here. And then Millikan offered me the most money.
1: You were too cool for school. Is that what you were doing back in the day?
16: You know, everybody wants to spread their wings a little bit, but
1: sure.
16: They offered me the most money and the most opportunity. For experience as an undergrad. And so I ended up there. And then, you know, I went out and taught for 8 years. I had a different life where I was a paralegal for a few years downtown here. And then I wanted to go back to Millikan, and they were great enough to create a job for me that sort of morphed over time. But
1: sure.
16: Yeah.
1: Talk to me a little bit about the vibe on campus right now. And this is sort of inside baseball. You know, the students are always great. They come
16: yes.
1: in, they do their thing. But there seems to be a different culture in place, a different energy in place over
16: yes.
1: the last year. I think Dean Pribinow and Dr. Chris Mickelson, his wife,
16: yep.
1: that was the best twofer
16: They're
1: combination
16: wonderful.
1: That
16: yes.
1: the community could have hoped for. But do you sense that? I mean,
16: yes.
1: we've talked to people across all the departments, and there's just an upward feeling.
16: Yes. Positive, optimistic. We, as a university, had a meeting with the president about a week and a half before classes started. And it's the first time in a while that I walked away from that first general meeting feeling just excited about what's to come. And I'm really inspired by his leadership. He has a sense of urgency about him that I appreciate. And yeah, I'm really excited about what the
1: They're
16: future
1: They're just
16: holds.
1: Really likable people.
16: Yes, they are.
1: Yeah,
16: and very supportive of the arts.
1: I was on campus last night to speak to all the Greek students who were meeting, not all of them, but I think it's about 20% of your student population. Yes. For sophomores, juniors, and seniors, about the food drive, which is coming up. Yep. October 2nd. And today, you guys are collecting food.
16: Right.
1: Right in front of the Commons building. Yep. There in that parking lot. Is that the Staley parking lot?
16: Yes. And this summer, and I'm going to continue through the semester, I started working at the Millikan Market volunteering. And nice. I know that they are... helped by the food drive, so I'm really excited.
1: You know, it was interesting to me because Molly said something last night. You know, I try to educate people about Alice families, and, uh-huh. and we do a lot of talking about that in our community. And wherever you're from, by the way, I told the kids last night, you can go to uwdecatur.org and you can go to the United for Alice website and you can look up by zip code where you live.
16: Oh, wow.
1: To see the percentage of people that might be in your community. And Alice stands for Asset Limited Income Constrained Employee.
16: Yep.
1: There are people who are working, but we all know what the cost of everything is.
16: Yes.
1: You know, right now. Yep. I mean, you fill up your gas tank, you pay a power bill, you go to the grocery store. Mm-hmm. And one thing, a car accident, a medical emergency, you know, can send people spiraling. And all of our pantries are seeing a general increase. Yeah. In first-time users. You know, and the two categories are young families and senior citizens, you know, who are right. on fixed incomes. You know, gas doubles, or they don't get double, you know, they get the same amount of money coming yeah. in. But Molly pointed out that's probably the case for most students, you know, on a campus at the beginning of their lives.
16: Yeah.
1: They probably fall into that Alice category. And one thing, a big expense happens in the middle of a semester, you could find yourself in a lot of trouble.
16: Yeah, and I think what's cool about it is that something like the Millikan Market removes the stigma of needing the help. My husband and I both went to Millikan, and we talked about how there wasn't really an option like this when we were students. And I don't think it's necessarily because we didn't need it.
1: Right. Just more awareness now.
16: Correct. Yeah, so it's really cool to be a part of.
1: Yeah. And we're super happy to support that along with the other 23, 24 agencies that we support. So October 2nd, put it on your calendar. All right. You guys got a big show coming up. I want you to introduce. I love when theater kids come in because they know how to, they know how to get close to a microphone. Yeah. They understand volume and audio and all that, but they also have great personality.
16: They do. They do. So I brought with me Sarah Simon. She's a senior musical theater major. And Dylan Carlion, who's a sophomore musical theater major.
1: All right, we'll talk about the show, but I want to know about you guys. Sarah, start with you. You're a senior, is that right?
17: Yes, I am.
1: All right, where are you from originally?
17: I am from Indianapolis, Indiana.
1: Nice. Mm-hmm. I love Indy. We used to spend a lot of time there with our old company doing conferences and things like that. So how did you land on Millikan?
17: Well, I grew up in the Indianapolis Children's Choir. I was classically trained and always singing opera. And I went to my choir director and we said, hey, do you know any good programs for vocal performance or musical theater? And he said, you should really check out Millikan University because they have a top vocal performance program and musical theater program. And I was like, great. So we toured here and it was really nice because I said, is there any way I could do both? I could try to continue with my vocal performance like training while also being a musical theater major, and they incorporated that beautifully for me. It's been a great 4 years, and I'm excited to finish up with my senior year.
1: All right, this web you guys have out there, right? I mean, it's far and wide.
16: It is, and they're loyal.
1: Yeah.
16: Yeah, and they send us great kids.
1: I mean, I don't know how many students we've talked to where that's the story. Yep. Somebody told them about, you know, because there's a connection somewhere, and it's a pretty small world, right?
16: It
1: when
16: is.
1: You think about it.
16: It is, and it's a small world of Millikan grads.
1: Yeah.
16: But I'll say we, because I'm one of them. We've gone out and we've met people and talked about our program. So even if they didn't go here, they've met us. So they are putting the pieces together and sending us great kids to work with.
1: All right. So you're, you know, it's what, 2.5 hours away? So you're still fairly close to
17: easy
1: home.
17: Easy drive, straight shot.
1: Yeah, absolutely. Dylan, what's your story?
18: So one of my friends, her name's Emma. She's actually in the show. She went to high school with me. And she went to Millikan.
1: Okay.
18: And she was always like, Dylan, like, you should apply. Like, you should apply. And I was like, well, like, I don't know. Like, we'll see. Like, I'll weigh my options out. And then I applied to a bunch of schools. And Millikan just was the one that kind of stuck out above the rest. It was the one where I felt like I had people. And honestly, it was nice. I kind of liked the idea of a small campus, getting to know people. And I loved the building. I loved the sites on campus.
1: Yeah, what's not to love about the building,
18: right?
1: Oh, my
18: right? God, it's mm-hmm. beautiful. It's so beautiful. And so it all just kind of worked out for me, and I'm so grateful because I had a great first year, and it's a great start to the second year as well.
1: That's the other common thread that we hear, you know, whether it's the football team or a show, is that small campus. I know when you're young, you think big and shiny, right? But small, where they know your name and they know who you are and they know what you're about, rather than just being on a list, right? I mean, that's the difference.
16: And it's hard for them to escape us. I mean, it's not like you're in a lecture hall with 200 kids. I mean, we know when you're there and where you're supposed to be. And it lets us develop individual relationships with them and give them individual attention, which is great.
1: All right. Talk to me about the show.
16: Sure. So we're doing a show called Ordinary Days. It's a musical for people in the cast. And here's the tricky part. I can't really talk about what it's about because there's sort of a twist and we don't want to spoil the ending. But what I will say is we're doing this as part of the 25th anniversary to honor the events of 9/11.
1: Okay.
16: It's not a musical about 9/11, but it references the events of that day in a really cool way.
1: Okay. So how did you come about the, I mean, you know, what made you choose this particular?
16: So we actually did it in 2011 for the 10th anniversary of 9/11. It was written by Adam Guan, who is a friend of Milliken. He's been here several times for different projects. He's actually coming back to see this show next weekend. And so we just wanted a way to honor 9/11 and the anniversary, and this seemed like the perfect way to do it.
1: And then talk to me a little bit about rehearsal and the timeline, because this one was pretty quick.
16: Yeah. So this was an optional audition for the kids back in April, and they submitted virtual videos, and we had a callback experience, and then we cast the show before they left for summer vacation, and they had to learn it via recordings. So I made recordings for them and sent them, and then they would record themselves singing and send it back, and then I would give them feedback and send that back. So we came in for our first rehearsal in August, and I was confident in what I had heard, but I hadn't heard all of it, and they just proved us right that they were the right people for the job. And it's a very short timeline, but they're making it happen.
1: You know, it's amazing to me, you know, 25 years, like our guy didn't, you know, live through 9/11. Right. He wasn't born. And so it's weird because I was born in 1966. So I was exactly 25 years from World War II in Pearl Harbor, right?
16: Oh, okay.
1: So 25 years to now, it gives you such perspective about not experiencing something, and you knew it from history books or you knew it from classroom, but you didn't actually live through it, right?
16: Yes.
1: And it is an interesting perspective to me. It's also impossible for me to believe 25 years has passed. We were on the air, crazy thing, on 9/11 that day with a New York artist who was coming to Millikan University to do a performance that weekend when the first tower was hit.
16: Wow. And
1: I mean, so he was in New York. We were in Decatur, Illinois. The connection was Milliken. And we were literally watching it real time on television screen in the studio while we were literally having an interview.
16: Yeah.
1: How crazy is that?
16: Yeah, very. And we all have, I mean, those of us who lived it all have our stories. And we really wanted to, obviously these two weren't alive. Mm-hmm. And so we wanted to make a connection for them before they left to work on the material for the summer. So we took them down to the 9/11 Memorial at the lake. That's actually part of the show too. We're collecting donations for the upkeep of that.
1: Nice.
16: And so they got to meet the people who helped bring that memorial to life. And we watched a documentary together. So we wanted to try and give some perspective and history for them.
1: And when you guys come into something like this, I mean, you know, you weren't around when Shakespeare was writing things, and you still have to interpret the material. I mean, this isn't anything unusual in theater or storytelling.
16: Right.
1: But what did you learn, you know, about the thing you didn't experience firsthand?
17: Yeah, well, this was really special because it's something we weren't here, and it's something we always grew up knowing we should honor and respect and think about and never forget. So it was really special because we watched documentaries, we talked to people that were there, and it was nice kind of getting a sense of the community that was built as a nation afterwards and how much we are stronger together. And it's almost like I took away, I was like, I wish we could still be like that.
1: Yeah, that lasted about 15 minutes. But you're right.
17: Mm-hmm.
1: There was a common, you know, it was such a hard hit, and people were trying to process, and we kind of for a little while put aside all the stuff that seems to divide us. And that was real. I mean, I certainly lived through it. Now, there's only four people in this cast. What is that like as a performer? I mean, you know, I know what it is as an audience member for an intimate show like that, but that's a lot of work, right? I mean, there's no place to hide.
17: Yeah, no, there truly isn't. You need to know your material for sure. I almost enjoy it a little bit more because there's so much more collaboration within the cast, especially with our swings. My understudy is Molly Chizansky, and it's nice because I could just talk to her and we could kind of like shoot the breeze about, oh, this is what I think she's thinking at this time. And, Dylan, what do you think if we do this? There's so much more collaboration within a smaller cast. And it almost like you can create a more condensed, put together show that has so much more depth and detail because you're all working together tightly.
1: Dylan, same.
18: I mean, yeah, it's amazing being a part of such a close cast too. Like, we're all such good friends.
1: Yeah, I'm sure there's a lot of bonding that just comes so with this naturally, bonding. Right?
18: I mean, my swing is literally my roommate.
1: Yeah,
18: like we're so close. We talk about stuff, and it's so amazing getting to be a part of a show with people that you're so close with. Because it doesn't really feel like acting at that point, you know? You're just kind of talking with your person on stage. And even though we're not playing the characters, like we're not playing who we are in real life, it's still amazing getting to like be with Sarah on stage and getting to kind of like bounce off her ideas on stage. It's incredible.
1: All right. So where's the performance going to be?
16: We're doing the performance in Kuiper Hall, which is located inside the Perkinson Music Center, so corner of Fairview and Main. And we chose that because it is, to your earlier point, just such an intimate show. We wanted it in a smaller space.
1: Okay, so Friday, September 11th, and Saturday, September 12th, right?
16: Correct, at 7:30 both nights.
1: Now, is the composer is going to be here?
16: Yeah, he's coming, and he's going to come to both shows, but after Friday night's show, he's going to do a talk back alongside the cast with the audience.
1: So what does that look like? What does a talk back consist of?
16: He'll tell us about how the show came to be, and then I'm sure he'll entertain questions, and it'll be a chance for the cast to ask him some questions after they've worked with the material so closely. So it should be, I mean, it's a once in a lifetime experience. It's not very often that they get to work with someone who wrote the show that they're performing.
1: Is that fun? Is that intimidating? Is it all the above?
17: It's fun, but I was like, boy, I really need to get my notes right. Yeah.
1: I get it. And what's his story?
16: You know, he also wrote a musical called String. He's done a lot of work, but there was a musical called String that Milliken workshopped for 2 years and then put on the first fully produced version of the show.
1: Right.
16: That was back in 2013. So he's been around for a lot of things. He recently came in 2024 to see another new musical that we had put together. So he's a big supporter of Milliken and our program, and it's great to have him.
1: All right. The tickets are only $15.
16: Only $15.
1: And I say that meaning this would cost you... If you go see something at the Fox Theater in St. Yeah. Louis, you pay more for parking than you do the tickets for these talented kids and be able to come see something that's very poignant and timely and you know, an important anniversary in this country. So you can go to KirklandFineArts.com if you want to buy them online, right? And you're collecting donations for the Decatur 9/11 Memorial. What did you guys think of the memorial? I mean, that's a piece of New York, you know, sitting down there at the lake that was literally, you know, transported from the ruins and the rubble of 9/11. It's an impactful thing.
18: I had no idea that we had a 9/11 memorial. And when we went to see it last semester, it was incredible. It was so beautiful. And the people's stories that they told us, it was just so moving and it was so inspiring. And getting to go to the memorial and getting to watch documentaries, it like was emotional, you know? And it was so, I feel like I had that responsibility to uphold the memorial and uphold the legacy that 9/11 has in Decatur. And it's just, it is such an amazing experience. It's such an amazing feeling that I feel like I get to represent it. Mm-hmm. And I had such an amazing experience. It was amazing.
1: Well, good for you guys, you know, realizing the serious nature of the content, right? But you're still pros, you know, you're putting on a show and you're going to pull on heartstrings, I'm sure, in a lot of different emotions without giving away details of the actual play. Couple of hours, what are we talking about? Show length?
16: I'm going to say...
1: I'm one of those guys who want to know how long I'm going to be.
16: I'm going to say somewhere. Hour 20, no intermission.
1: No intermission, hour 20. And then, so Friday night, there is the talk back?
16: Yes.
1: After, so.
16: Yep. And I also want to say we're singing the national anthem down at the memorial at 9:11 a.m. on 9/11.
1: Really?
16: Yes.
1: Good for you guys.
16: Yeah.
1: Who all? I mean, just the cast?
16: Just the cast.
1: Nice.
16: And we can't go to their program that they're having that evening because of the show. So
1: yeah.
16: We wanted to do something. So this is our gift for the day.
1: Wow. It's great. Nick, our producer and co-host of the show, is a Millican grad as well. So I'm surrounded like 4-1.
19: On 9/11, the moments that it broke, I was literally on campus. I had school that day.
1: Yeah.
19: And Beth as well. And, you know, I show up to my class and my teacher's bringing in a TV for us to watch and going, look, we're not doing class today, but you can be here and grieve with us or follow along. And it was like we were instantly, they were doing candle vigils and all these different things, like instantly within minutes and hours. But Millican was my story for 9/11. So
1: yeah.
19: It's coincidence.
1: So you'll always have, I mean, that memory will be with you forever, you know, where you were when it happened and what you were talking about. I remember we decided the only thing we could do was raise money for the Victims Fund. I think most people at that time felt so connected but disconnected at the same time. Like, what can I do? This is so big. And I remember that day we wanted to try to get like the small, like handheld American flags. I think we ended up getting like 1,000 flags or something. I didn't even know how we did it. To be honest with you. But the next day, you know, we raised like $400,000 to send through the Red Cross to New York and Pennsylvania in Washington, D.C. It will always be locked in. I remember exactly what it felt like. I remember how lost everyone was. I remember bad behavior, like a couple of gas stations tried to like, you know, push up, you know, gas prices. And there was unfortunately some of that. But it is like yesterday to me, the feeling. I'm a little vague on everything that happened, you know, because you just, when you know, it's been that long ago. But this was a great choice.
16: Yeah.
1: And I think it's a really cool thing for the community to be able to come out and see how much work, like when you get to the Friday, right, for Showtime, how many hours have you guys put in on this?
16: Oh, gosh.
1: Ballpark.
16: Including all of the work over the summer?
1: Yeah. I mean, anything that goes along with it. I mean, do you have any idea?
18: God, I don't even know. I mean, my garage spent a lot of time with me practicing.
1: Yeah.
18: Garage. I'd say, I don't know. That's like, I don't even know a ballpark guess, can I say?
16: I'm going to go 100.
18: That was my 100, yeah.
17: Certainly a couple hours a week.
1: Yes. So when you think about it, because I think it's important, because if I tell you a football team, people think about all the practice that goes in. They think about all the stuff that happens before you get to a game. Yep. And it's no different in performing arts.
18: Nope.
1: In fact, sometimes it's way more preparation to get ready for a couple of hours.
16: Generally speaking, we do 20 hours of rehearsal a week for the shows outside of all of our regular class time. So.
1: All right. It is literally Friday, September 11th at 7:30 p.m., Saturday, September 12th at 7:30 p.m. Tickets are $15, available online at kirklandfinearts.com. You're collaborating with the Park District, who's here with us a little earlier, and collecting donations for the Decatur 9/11 Memorial. That's just for the maintenance and upkeep. And you know, we've had stuff, unfortunately, happen and all that. But, you know, that's just another extra step that we appreciate. And thank you from the community for doing that.
16: We're excited to do it.
1: All right. So are you guys nervous? You're a senior. Does that ever go away?
17: Nerves? No, it doesn't. But it's nice because you just feel a little bit more prepared each time.
1: Yeah. Mm-hmm. I mean, you know you're going to get through it. But there's still nerves.
17: Right? A little bit, yeah.
1: Yeah. Dylan?
18: I'm a little nervous.
1: That's okay.
18: It's
1: healthy.
18: It's pretty intimidating being with all seniors in the cast and kind of feeling like you have to be at their level. Especially because I don't think I've ever been, like in my college career, I haven't been given an opportunity like as big as this one.
1: Yeah.
18: I'm incredibly grateful. And I'm also incredibly, I feel like I'm very inspired by the seniors around me. Like I look up to all three of them, Emma, Croy, Sarah, shout them all out. They're all, Sarah right here. They're all amazing people to work with.
1: You're soaking up a lot of knowledge.
17: Yes.
1: And so you're going to come out on the other side of this with a very unique experience, and you know, you'll learn a great deal from that in any walk of life.
16: Yes.
1: When you're able to be with people who have walked the walk before and you're with them, it can be intimidating, but you're going to gain a lot of knowledge and confidence out of this.
16: And they know I'm nervous too. I've got to play this show in front of the composer. I mean, hello.
1: Okay, so you're nervous? You've been doing this for a long time.
16: This is probably maybe the hardest thing that I have ever played.
1: Why?
16: His writing is so rhythmic, and then it is just me and them, and there is no intermission, and there are no scenes. So it's just music straight through. And so the stamina really is okay. What I worked on over the summer so that I can play 100 and, you know, an hour and 20 minutes without, you know,
1: you'll be
16: falling
1: fine.
16: Off the piano bench.
1: You
16: I don't
1: will
16: know.
1: Be fine.
16: Thanks, Brian.
1: It's muscle memory for you at this time, brain and otherwise.
16: We'll see.
1: It's going to be great. Thank you guys for sharing your stories. Appreciate it very much.
16: Thanks,
1: Good luck
16: Brian.
1: With the performance.
16: Thanks
1: We're
16: so
1: going to take a break for the bottom of the hour news. We'll be back with more after this.
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20: News. I'm Therese Crowley. Tiger Woods in a blue suit and tie takes a plea deal on his DUI rollover in Florida, gets a 5-year suspended license and fines. The Lindsey Clancy murder trial facing a possible hung jury or mistrial motion back for day 5 after telling the judge Tuesday they were deadlocked. He sent them back in. Now a photographer arrested outside the court trying to take pictures of the jury, which the judge won't tolerate.
10: When the judge decides the jury has done a due and thorough deliberation, he could give them a final formal instruction called a Tui Rodriguez charge. If he does that, the jury goes back to deliberate again, but if it still comes back deadlocked, the judge cannot force more deliberation at that point. The only way it can't continue.
20: Fox's Nate Foy, and a Utah judge rules the death penalty trial of Charlie Kirk alleged assassin Tyler Robinson can go forward. 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
10: Good Wednesday morning, everybody. The heat is not going anywhere over the next several days. Look for another sunny day today. Air temperatures up near 100. Heat indices as warm as around 105. Mostly clear, warm and muggy tonight. Lows drop down to 77. Sunny back near 100 again on Thursday. A mostly clear sky, 76 Thursday night. Sunny, hot, 97 on Friday. I'm meteorologist JC Foltz.
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15: Like a vision, she dances across the porch as the radio...
1: All right, good morning and welcome. This is one of my very favorite Bruce Springsteen songs of all time. There is a version of that in a live bar in New Jersey from like 1978 with just the piano that is unbelievable. just that bar vibe, small crowd.
19: Sure.
1: As he's on the cusp of sort of becoming famous.
19: That's awesome. This playlist is piano bar classics.
1: So there you fits. Go. It absolutely does. Good morning and welcome. I'm Brian Byers, Nick Smith, and MCR. A lot going on. There's two free shows at the Devon this week. Well, actually, one is on Monday. We told you about the Hispanic Heritage Festival, right? And the mariachi band that will be there on Saturday night. But there's also a free Labor Day concert at the Devon with the Millikan Decatur Symphony Orchestra. They're going to perform an hour of music from your favorite films. This is always a good one.
19: I listen to this kind of music periodically on, there's a station called Cinemagic, and I listen to this stuff all the time. So this is right up my alley.
1: There is music from Lord of the Rings, 2001, A Space Odyssey, Star Wars, West Side Story, Schindler's List, the Bugs Bunny Encanto, Pirates of the Caribbean, and on and on and on and on. Free show at the Devon. What a great setting for that.
19: It's very cool. And the free is because somebody bought the tickets, and much like the other show. So that's really awesome, too.
1: Yeah.
19: I love that people are saying, look, I've got money and I'd like people to enjoy this, and they do it for the community. I love that.
1: There's no doubt about it. It's 6 p.m. on Monday, September 7th at the Devon Lakeshore Amphitheater. I've been to this show. They used to have this on what they called that little performing thing right there on the boulevard on the lake there. You remember that little concrete pad?
19: Yeah, of course.
1: It was good then.
19: Yeah.
1: Now it's great.
19: Oh, yeah. And this isn't one of those things that's really fakeable. It's the full breadth of you know, that many pieces, that many instruments, that close to it, in proximity, real life. It's just a very unique sort of thing.
1: Yeah.
19: It's very special.
1: Assistant professor of music and music director of the Millikan Decatur Symphony Orchestra at Millikan University, Matthew Shepard, also an artistic director of the award-winning Elgin Youth Symphony Orchestra, music director for the Danville Symphony Orchestra. So a lot of experience, and you're going to see just an incredible performance. It's like going to watching a movie, like 10 movies, 11 movies, just reliving all those great moments from those. There's nothing better than a great soundtrack.
19: No, and a lot of them now, you will see if you're somebody that studies tours or anything, or at least pays attention to them, there are national touring acts that do the Lord of the Rings experience, or music of Game of Thrones, or video games live. And so this is a thing that has caught the America and the world by storm, and people are paying good money to see good performances of this kind of music.
1: Yeah. I remember Steven Spielberg telling the story about telling John Williams when he first heard the score for Raiders of the Lost Ark that marching bands will be playing this for the next 100 years.
19: Yeah. Oh, yeah.
1: I mean, that was his ultimate compliment.
19: It is unreal. It brings the experience to life. When you go down to Universal Studios and you get near the Jurassic Park exhibit, and you can hear those first notes, or you get near the Harry Potter Wizarding World and you hear the notes, that it immediately transports you exactly to where you are.
1: And we haven't been there for a long time since our guy was little, but I remember exactly what you're describing.
19: Yeah. And that's not by accident. And if you ever get a chance to see any of these movies with the music out of it, yeah, you go, that T-Rex isn't that imposing, whatever. And then you hear it and you're like, oh my goodness.
1: What's that silly ball rolling through the cave?
19: It changes everything. Yeah, it changes it.
1: So free concert. Thank you to the folks at the Millikan Decatur Symphony Orchestra. You can come down on Monday, September 7th, and enjoy the show starting at 6 p.m. So it's an hour, right? I mean, that's an hour. You got this 2-hour performance on Friday. Those kids are great. I kind of Googled a little bit about the actual presentation itself, so I have a little understanding. I don't want to give anything away, but 4-person cast, Friday night, Saturday night, $15. Are you kidding me? I mean, that's to be able to see intimate theater in that way for $15.
19: There have been some gems, full-fledged gems, and it's also like going to a minor league game, because you're going to see future pros.
1: Yeah,
19: I mean, that has happened lots of times.
1: Absolutely. Mm-hmm. And you're going to get an incredible performance. Mm-hmm.
19: Good price, great facilities. And
1: the guy who wrote it's going to be there.
19: It's awesome.
1: Friday night, do Q&A, which is, you know, how often do you get to, like, watch something powerful and then be able to pick the brains of the people who you just watched do it, and the guy who wrote it?
19: Doesn't happen that often.
1: So, man, there's no shortage of things to do over the next couple of weeks. And we talked a little earlier with Clay about the 95Q fan appreciation concert. That is selling out very, very fast.
19: Yeah, Russell Dickinson, Dickerson, when I heard that he was coming, every person that mentioned that had to caveat it or had to throw in or interject that I can't believe that this kind of came together this way because of how hot his star is right now.
1: Yeah.
19: And his trajectory. This for a lot of people is a must see show, not a good show, but a must see show.
1: Tell me how like 3 billion career streams stacks up against some of, you know, music's biggest numbers.
19: It doesn't against the biggest numbers,
1: but 3 billion
19: is more than nearly everybody.
1: Yeah.
19: I mean, it's not the upper crust, but boy, it's better than almost all of us.
1: Yeah.
19: Yeah, it is a ton.
1: He's got 3 platinum, 3 times platinum, 2 times platinum, 2 times platinum, platinum. The number one hits. I mean, he's got like 6 number one hits, 6 songs of the show. We're on the top of the charts.
19: Yeah, and if it sounded like I was being negative, I was only counting like The Weeknd or Lady Gaga. Oh, yeah. I mean, billions is still
1: billions.
19: That's mega.
1: I just tell you because the Terrace is sold out, the Reserved is sold out. There's lawn for $45, and there's a couple of pit seats for $78. $78 in the pit, you're going to get an unbelievable show. But it may be gone already. I mean, there's that few.
19: $78 is what I would expect to spend if he were playing his own county's fair. Like I'm just doing this for you guys because I'm a friend. You go see him elsewhere. I imagine his tickets start with a one at this point.
1: Oh, I would have to. Yeah, at least.
19: Yeah.
1: I know we'll be out there. It's part of our Hot 25. We'll have them in next week to preview all of that and be ready to go. But man, there's no shortage of entertainment venues and things going on over the next couple of weeks. Really, like quality stuff, and almost all of it, not all of it, actually, you know, at an affordable price.
19: Yeah. So if you chalk a few things, let's string a few things together real quick. You can go see some music at the Devon. Soundtrack. You can go see Music of the Devon twice completely for free. You could go down and check out brand new art and the historical marker that's been placed down on Merchant. Drive over and check out the new mural, 3 blocks away there on Eldo. You can look at the new one down at the library. So far, we haven't spent a dollar. Now you're going to spend a handful of bucks and you're going to get some chocolate ice cream at Overlook because this is about your last chance. And Megan's going to promo it and put out all these fun things. So we're at a few bucks so far.
1: Yeah.
19: You got another chance to go do a swim while you're there. I mean, there's just things that can be done. You got a parade coming up. What else? $15 to go see a show at Millican. We're not even at, $25
1: yet? Nope. It is a busy time of year in a very good way, meaning there's a lot of things that are going on. And it is the continuous frustration for me, like over 30 years of doing this, is that even with all that, people will still like negatively say there's nothing to do. And it's like, come on, you're not even trying. I mean, you're literally not even trying.
19: But they're not coming anyway.
1: I know, but I'm just saying. So
19: it's a pointless exercise.
1: I'm grateful to all the people who have to put in all the work to make all this stuff happen. It doesn't just happen.
19: Yeah, yeah. All the things we just said are going to be well attended, or the ones that are like permanent. People are going to stop, and it happens. We're going to have a lot of people at these things.
1: Yeah,
19: it's
1: going to
19: be a good time.
1: All right, let's do this. We'll take the break. I was cruising by the Brass Horn, and I'll tell you about this on the other side of the break, checking out all the new Illini gear. And they got it like from like grandpa all the way to grandkids.
19: Yeah.
1: I mean, really sharp Illini gear. We'll tell you about it because the first game is tomorrow night. Stay tuned.
0: Good Wednesday morning, everybody. The heat is not going anywhere over the next several days. Look for another sunny day today. Air temperatures up near 100. Heat indices as warm as around 105. Mostly clear, warm and muggy tonight. Lows drop down to 77. Sunny back near 100 again on Thursday. A mostly clear sky, 76 Thursday night. Sunny, hot, 97 on Friday. I'm meteorologist JC Fultz.
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1: And the company for a long time, they're having an event I'm going to tell you about coming up this weekend, which you really need to put on your calendar. But I was walking through and checking out the Illini stuff. Man, you know, some of this stuff can feel like very generic. Like when you go to one of the campus stores or something, it's like everybody kind of wearing the same thing. They've got some really unique Illini items for all ages, mom, dad, grandpa, all the way down to like grandkids. Really nice looking stuff and a lot of color combinations. I know everybody's not orange, right? But you can go with a nice navy, you know, with the orange Illini, you know, the eye polo. They've got a all new stock in. But the event I want to tell you about is very specific. And this is September 4th and 5th. And they're doing their Copley Trunk Show. Now, what is a trunk show? It's where you can go and the people from that company will be there. And you can get a custom suit or sport coat made for you. If you are like most human beings, I am very jealous of people who were born the right height or the right size to buy off the rack and everything fits. That's not 98% of people, though. I'm generically a 38 short. But a 38 short doesn't mean arm length. It certainly doesn't mean pant length. It doesn't mean waist, right? Because a 38 short, if you go buy a suit off the rack, the pants are generally 6 inches less than the size. So a 32 waist. I can't do that. I got to get it altered anyway. I got to get the whole thing altered if I try to buy off the rack. They come in and they do this trunk show and it's a lot of fun. So sport coat, custom suit, they'll have swatches, hundreds and hundreds of swatches of colors and fabrics. You know, what are you looking for? It's fall, right? You're going into the winter. You get to pick out the fabrics, you got to pick out the buttons, you got to pick out the lining inside the sport coat. And they got exclusive fabrics available that you can't buy off the rack. And just as importantly, they do custom dress shirts because most people can't buy that off the rack with the arm length and the neck length, and then it's either too big and you're tucking all kinds of shirt in, or it's too tight, you feel like the buttons are going to pop off. They do all of this. It's a Canadian suit maker that specializes in custom garments made with fabrics from the finest mills from Italy. And when you do this, the only warning I will give you is it won't be the last time, because you will go back the next time they do it and do it again. So maybe you're the guy that only needs a suit, a wedding suit, a funeral suit, a suit for an anniversary party or something like that. Why not make it a custom-made suit that's made specifically for you and all of your sizes, or a sport coat. And then with that, put a couple of dress shirts. September 4th and 5th, the Brass Horn, located right here in downtown. You can stop by and see the new exhibit right on your way there, 108 East Prairie. Monday through Friday, 9:30 to 5, Saturday, 9:30 to 2. And then when you get that suit back or that sport coat back and you wear it, people will literally give you compliments. I can tell you from firsthand. Wow, it looks like that was made for you. And then you can go, it was. It's a great experience. Or if you're just looking for Illini gear, because tomorrow night is our first Illini game. Somebody pointed out that we hadn't started Monday morning quarterbacks. That's right, and I don't know what happened. We probably should have visited with Brian Barnhart Monday morning, right? We'll make sure it happens next Monday. I think everybody's been caught up in all the – been a lot going on.
2: It's go time.
1: I mean, because the Illini are here. Milliken on the road. They're going to play Thursday too. Football's back.
2: Well, if we want to be technical, Monday morning quarterback refers to the game happened and the next day you talk about
1: true.
2: It. So we would have been a little ahead if we did.
1: Yeah, but I'm sure Monday was full of Illini previews. Well, sure. But yeah, that's probably what the thought was. It's just overlooked at worst and maybe strategically decided at best. But it'll be back in the rotation starting Monday. Right after our show, we carry that 9 o'clock hour with Brian Barnhart and the crew. And then he

0: joins us for a few minutes every Monday morning to give you a preview of what's coming up on that. So we'll go. Boy, Topps was enthused.
1: Yeah, this team, the sky is the limit. I saw a headline on a major sports outlet that said, will Illinois be the next team to be a first-time national champion? Meaning, you know, you have the same teams that have won historically, your Ohio States, your Alabamas. Indiana joined the ranks as a new one, and they're looking to say, what program has a shot of cracking that code? And the Illini are in that discussion. I don't know that it's this year, but they're building towards something, and they might be ahead of schedule. We'll find out with the quarterback play, that new defense. There's a lot to be excited about.
0: Yeah.
1: A lot of question marks.
0: Man, I know I keep referring to that Mark McLeod event, but there was, like, that room, you just can't believe how many people were there and stoked. Now, the football and basketball coach were there, you know, but man, I have it as an Illini affiliate forever. You know, we've carried Illini games for 70 plus years, you know, here on WSOI. We used to have our own team that would go call the game, you know, before they did syndication and all that. And it's been a long time since I've felt this way. I've had moments of it over the years.
1: I will say this. If it did not feel this way, we should be very, very concerned, because this football program was a top 10 program last year at times. They were a top five basketball program, and going into this year, they are basketball could be the number one team in the country. So if you're not excited now, then nobody will ever be excited. They are legit now. They are a legit franchise, football and basketball and other sports too, but I'm talking those two.
0: Yeah, they're having actually a lot of success in a lot of programs.
1: In athletics, they are a professional.
0: Volleyball and women's basketball.
1: Track.
0: Yeah. Golf. They've had actually several good golf seasons.
1: Oh, yeah.
0: That coach over there's produced a lot of professional players and top notch. And we always get a chance to visit with one of them, at least when we go do the State Farm, or, you know, the show over in the Memorial, I guess now is what it's called, over in Springfield, which we did, back in June?
1: Mm-hmm.
0: Almost every year we've done that. One of those kids out there playing, trying to become a PGA professional is a University of Illinois golfer.
1: Yeah, and they were in the hunt, too, for what, national championship or something?
0: Oh, yeah.
1: Yeah, I mean,
0: I think they've won a national championship. Probably the last athletic program at Illinois to do that.
1: Yeah, but they're building everything the right way.
0: Yeah, for sure. So a lot of excitement tomorrow night. You can listen to the game right here. Congratulations to Jackie. She's our Illini ticket winner. I believe, if I'm not mistaken, I need to look this up, that we put up the new contest, meaning the code word for the next Illini game. If you go to nowdecatur.com. Let me click here for the code and see if that's true. Yeah. Saturday, September 12th, against Duke. And that will be our next giveaway. So you can check it out. Go to the code word page. Or if you're listening, we'll give you a little extra advantage. The word is Chief, C-H-I-E-F. You text that to 217-875-1340, and that will automatically enter you into the drawing for the Saturday, September 12th game. But you got some time if you're driving. You don't need it. It's like an emergency. We got several. We'll give it away on September 10th. It was fun opening up the text club this morning after all the fiasco of yesterday. Yes, we know. We know. We're unable to see it at the time because nothing was working. I want to thank Wendy and Robert and all the folks who had to do a lot of emergency situation stuff yesterday through no fault of their own.
1: Yeah, it was tough. It was down at my house. I kept getting alerts about everything being offline. All my online devices telling me your system's down. I'm like, I know, man.
0: Yeah, we know more than most.
1: And, you know, at schools, I was at a business yesterday. They effectively was at a standstill as well, not able to really get anything done. I mean, that our infrastructure is brittle in that way.
0: It was. And some diehards, literally. Paul texted, I just want to make sure I'm not going crazy, but are you guys off the air and unavailable for streaming right now? Yes, we were.
1: We've got a buddy that will tell us if there's it seems a little low today. There's a little static or something. Only out of help. Like, hey, nice. Just want you to know, I'm just helping you out here.
0: Yep.
1: I appreciate it.
0: And it was totally out of our control, and the conversations were had. No one's happy about it. I mean, that is not something we take lightly at all.
1: That's right.
0: It's hard to explain all of the things that go into that, but it shouldn't have happened. And our apologies, and thank everybody for their patience, and sorry about whether or not you missed the content. You can get the podcast on nowdecatur.com. But we'll be out on the road tomorrow. Looking forward to that at the Regional Office of Education. I think that's going to be very educational for everyone, including us.
1: Yeah, I want to learn something everywhere I go. Even if I'm going for fun, I want to come away having learned something. And I anticipate in a place like that, with people that we're set to talk to, that I'm going to come away learning a lot.
0: I just looking at the guest list and the topics, I can tell you that's absolutely correct. Mm-hmm. It's going to be a lot of fun. They do a lot. It's not that they do it quietly. It's just that they have anybody in education in Macon and Piatt County. They're part of that. Everywhere, yeah. Like private schools, public schools, licensing, you know, continuing education, support and resource services, kids getting a second chance, you know, who've gotten into trouble. I mean, on and on and on and on.
1: Yeah, I've learned a good amount of their approach, even like having the fun way of getting kids to learn science at the Civic Center. And like you just mentioned, the pathways that have been opened up and created for students that got off to a rocky start or had a sidestep.
0: Or not showing up.
1: Not showing up and just making sure to help them get what they need to be able to get to the end.
0: Yeah, and teacher certifications, continuing education, on and on and on. Jill and her crew did an amazing job. She's built a really good team, really good team.
1: Very strong.
0: All right. So that'll be tomorrow. Looking forward to it. Starting at 6 a.m. out on the road celebrating our 30th anniversary. And I am really, really interested in this show at Millikan now. I didn't know anything about it until I got the information about the guest coming in today. Those kids were great, by the way, on and off the air. But what a unique experience for the 25th anniversary of 9/11.
1: Yeah, it's wonderful, and I love the care that the students who this was not part of their life, the care that they're putting into it to understand the context, to doing the extra work to kind of know what the feelings are and why it's important. I think that's wonderful.
0: So Friday, September 11th at 7:30 p.m., Saturday, September 12th at 7:30 p.m. Tickets are $15. You can get those at KirklandFineArts.com. I'm sure you can buy them at the box office there as well in person. But there's on Friday, you get to actually have a talk back with the composer, Adam Guan, who is from New York, who will be there to talk about the thing he created. That's a very unique.
1: It's awesome.
0: $15.
1: In Kuiper Hall, so it'll be nice and intimate.
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3: 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A new marker has been added to the Macon County African American Heritage Trail honoring Decatur entrepreneur Samuel Houston Singleton. There was a ribbon cutting yesterday at the corner of Merchant and Main Streets. Singleton, who lived from 1848 to 1926, was a prominent black entrepreneur whose story is part of Decatur's rich history. 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You can learn more about the trail at mcafricanamericanheritage.org. Decatur Pride will host Rider Pride 2026 on the 12th at Fairview Park. It begins at 11 at the Fairview Park Pavilion. 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
4: He talked to each juror one by one. I'm Dave Anthony, Fox News. And then at Lindsey Clancy's murder trial, Judge William Sullivan just told the jury,
5: thank you so much for following those instructions as we've gone through this. I'm going to ask you to go and resume your deliberations at this time.
4: It's day five for that. The jury's already told the judge they're deadlocked, considering murder or manslaughter or Clancy's insanity defense in the killing of her three children 3 years ago. Tiger Woods was in court this morning in Florida, changing his plea in a DUI case dating back to a March car crash.
6: The state amended the DUI charge to willful, wanton, reckless driving. Now, Woods pled guilty, which comes with a $1,000 bond and a five-year driver's license suspension. Woods also pled guilty to the second count, refusing to submit a urine test, which comes with a $500 fine. Now, at the time of the crash, Woods failed multiple field sobriety tests and had two hydrocodone pills in his pocket. Woods also pled guilty to the careless driving citation.
4: Fox's Dana Marie McNichol outside the court in Stuart, Florida. Will President Trump attack Iran again? He warned of that if Iran targeted U.S. forces again following yesterday's round of American strikes. Well, Iran did, though most of the drones and missiles fired into Bahrain, Jordan, Kuwait, and the UAE were shot down. Treasury Secretary Scott Bessent tells Fox they'll also ramp up economic sanctions.
7: We all want this conflict to end, and the fastest way for the conflict to end is for no one to provide any support to this regime. We are going to sever every tie that they have from the outside world.
4: Tropical Storm Edward has weakened to a depression, moving deeper into Texas the day after coming ashore near the Louisiana line.
8: But the threat is not over. Today is day two of Edward, and inland flooding is taking the headlines. We've had well over a foot of rain, and flash flood emergencies were triggered before the sun even came up.
4: Fox Weather's Britta Merwin in Port Arthur. 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
16: Good Wednesday morning, everybody. The heat is not going anywhere over the next several days. Look for another sunny day today. Air temperatures up near 100. Heat indices as warm as around 105. Mostly clear, warm and muggy tonight. Lows drop down to 77. Sunny back near 100 again on Thursday. A mostly clear sky, 76 Thursday night. Sunny, hot, 97 on Friday. I'm meteorologist J.C. Foltz.

0: 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It's Brian Kilmeade.
1: Hi, everyone. So glad you're there from 48th and 6th in Midtown Manhattan. Heard around the country, around the world. Yesterday, I had a chance to speak yesterday afternoon to Secretary of State Marco Rubio. I was his first interview after getting the job. Haven't talked to him on the record, on television, or on radio since. Well, that changed yesterday. Here's the National Security Advisor and 72nd Secretary of State. I'm going to play this throughout the hour. And here is how we began. All right, Mr. Secretary, Marco Rubio, thanks so much for joining us, and National Security Advisor. I understand the Iranians are on the recipient of American attacks. In fact, the president put on Truth Social, and I'll read some of it. The U.S., as we speak, is striking Iran near the strait. The strikes are large and powerful, and the retaliation for Iran's failed attempt at adding sea mines to the strait, which currently has no mines, and the Iranians shooting 8 missiles at us, all unsuccessfully knocked down. If the failed nation of Iran retaliates for the very justified attack, they'll be hit again as much harder at a higher level. Mr. Secretary, where do you think we're at with this Iran confrontation 6 months in?
2: Well, first of all, I remind everybody that at the end, the core and central issue here is the following. Iran will never be allowed to possess a nuclear weapon, certainly not as long as President Trump is in office. So that's first and foremost. With regard to the Strait of Hormuz, while our primary vehicle by which we are preventing them from getting a nuclear weapon and inflicting a price and a cost on them is economic, we always reserve the right to defend the interests and our interests in the region. Iran has continued to fire on shipping, continued to fire on commercial shipping in the straits. They're losing control of the straits. They've lost control of the straits. Their mines were, they put a bunch of mines in there. We were able to successfully destroy those mines, and so the shipping lanes are now even broader. But they keep shooting at things, and they keep shooting at ships. So we will continue to target those things that pose an imminent threat to our forces and to global shipping in the straits. The straits will remain open, and they will not be under Iranian control. And that's what you're seeing the president carrying out right now.
1: Understood. And also, from their perspective, I understand they speak for many different areas. The IRGC is a spokesperson, the parliament is a spokesperson, and they also have a president who came out and essentially said, we'd like to go back to the MOU. What does Secretary of State Marco Rubio say about that?
2: Well, look, I mean, that ship in many ways has sailed, no pun intended, with regards to the straits, because if you think about it as a moment, I mean, at the core issue here is they're never going to have a nuclear weapon. I have to remind people that continuously. This is all about the fact that they want to possess a nuclear weapon and threaten the world with it, and we'll never allow that to happen. And as long as they continue to endeavor or claim to want one, they're going to pay a price for it. And that price is going to be primarily economic, but we reserve the right, as we said, to take military action when necessary, not just to protect ourselves, but to prevent them from being able to threaten others as well. So as far as the differences in their system, here's the bottom line. Their economy is a disaster. It was a disaster before all of this, right? Because you think about it, Iran, every penny they get, be it through sanctions relief or whatever, every penny they get, they don't spend it on the Iranian people. They don't spend that money on their country. They use that money to fund Hezbollah and Hamas and terrorist organizations and militias in Iraq to threaten us and threaten the world. If they spent a fraction, just half the money that they're spending on these militias, if they spent it on their own people, the Iranian people would be better off. So they're going to continue to feel the squeeze, because understand that this is not just about punishing Iran and the Iranian regime. It's about preventing them from having access to money that will then be used to sponsor terrorism, which is what they've always done. They want money for two things: to sponsor terrorism and ultimately to have a nuclear weapon. And we can't allow that to happen.
1: We saw Prime Minister Modi meet with the Iranian president and Iranian officials, and essentially look like they're setting up some type of trade deal. Pakistan 2 weeks before. What's your message for those countries?
2: Well, I don't think there's a trade deal between India and Iran. Obviously, countries all develop their own foreign policy, and many countries around the world talk to the Iranian regime. I mean, we've met with elements of the Iranian regime as well in terms of some of these discussions that have occurred, and there's been contact with them. I think what ultimately happens, though, is, and the president's been very clear, is no country should be helping Iran evade sanctions. No country should be out there helping them create mechanisms by which they can generate revenue that they will then use to sponsor terrorism and try to build a nuclear weapon. And if countries decide to do that, then we're going to have to sanction them too.
1: So Vladimir Putin says this to Iran, during this difficult time. We're trying to provide you with the assistance you need. We have discussed this with you and are supplying you with the necessary goods. We always thought they were giving, it seems as though they're giving satellite coordinates to help kill our people. But now we have the Russians saying directly, we're helping you out.
2: Yeah, well, in the case, unfortunately, of Iran, we're not aligned with the Russians and the Russian system in terms of their view of the situation. You know, obviously, Russia has their own hands full with Ukraine and that effort there. But I've said this before, and I'll say it again. Nothing that anyone is providing Iran is in any way impeding our ability to act as necessary to protect the United States. That said, it is clear that in the case of what Iran is doing, we are not necessarily fully aligned with the Russian position on it. But Russia's got, you know, and Putin's got his own set of problems that I think take up the majority of his time and focus, which is, you know, the war in with Ukraine and frankly, the impacts that these Ukrainian strikes are having on the Russian economy in combination with sanctions.
1: I've talked to Secretary Rubio, obviously. Ms. Secretary, appreciate your time. So when you talk about John Ratcliffe, he had 72-hour mission, 6 hours on the ground in Russia. We don't know exactly what he discussed, but I imagine it was important. Some have said it was a proposal to have a trilateral meeting between President Trump, President Zelensky, and President Putin, as well as warning them, letting them know the reality on the ground is you're not doing very well. Is there anything that you could share with the country about what that meeting was about?
2: Yeah, I've seen those reports, and I don't know where those are coming from, because nobody who has any knowledge of that meeting is a very small handful of people, and none of them have talked to the press. So this is stuff they're getting secondhand and reporting on. But let me just say, that trip was primarily a routine one. It is not unprecedented. Despite whatever differences you may have geopolitically, the United States does have to be able to communicate with Russia from a very practical perspective. They have, you know, the largest, second largest nuclear stockpile in the world. The United States has to be able to communicate with them. I've met with the foreign minister. We talked to their foreign ministry. You know, we're engaged with them in that regard. And I think for a long period of time, there's been exchanges between our respective intelligence communities, including our Department of War and deconfliction and things of this nature. This has always existed. So his visit there was largely routine in that sense of just establishing and continuing to build these intel-to-intel communication channels, because those things can prove useful in a time of crisis or conflict. I mean, this is not unusual. It's occurred under other administrations as well. But it wasn't part of any sort of broader initiative other than, you know, continuing to establish those intel to intel channels that can prove useful in any particular contingency or crisis situation.
1: Ms. Secretary, I also know that President Zelensky appreciates the support of the president now, but he says specifically they would just need patriots, 5% more patriots. I know there's only a finite number available. Is there a plan in place to help them with missile defense leading into the winter?
2: I mean, look, we've provided that in the past, and obviously, as you know, the whole world is asking for more air interceptors. It's become the number one defense need on the planet, not just for Ukraine, but on the planet. Countries in the Middle East want it. I know Iran wishes they had interceptors, which they don't, which is why we're able to act the way we do and do some of the things we have, because those things were wiped out by us. But multiple countries around the world have more. It's just a question of availability. And obviously, I have to remind people, the United States has needs. Like, we have our own defense needs. We have our own defense requirements. And before we can help others, we have to make sure that our stockpiles are always sufficient. I think there's a lot that's been reported inaccurately about what U.S. stockpiles are. I think dangerously, too, because I think in some ways our adversaries read that stuff and think it's true and may try to test us, and it could lead to conflict. But the U.S., I think, nonetheless, always, and this is not new now, this has always been the case. We have minimum requirements of our own, and those always have to be met before we can provide others. As the president's been clear, I mean, we've provided more assistance to Ukraine over the last few years than anybody else has, and we continue to provide them assistance within the limits of our own availability and capability. We always have to look out for America first.
1: Are you against giving them the licenses to make their own?
2: Well, that's being negotiated as we speak, and as I said again, but that is not an immediate solution. I mean, ramping up production, even if you have a license, is something that takes multiple years to build these factories. I mean, these are highly sophisticated weaponry. So that's being negotiated now. That may come to fruition, but it really won't solve the short-term challenge that they're pointing to.
1: Ukraine wants to help us with their drone technology and the unbelievable success they had against Russia. Have we been reluctant to to accept their offer to use some of that incredible drone technology?
2: Look, I think if it's a deal that makes if there's a deal that makes sense for the United States, I think we're pursuing those and we're negotiating those, and those are all work in progress. I don't have an announcement on it today, but we're always looking for ways to strengthen our own defenses. And if someone has an ability to partner with us and create that, we'll certainly be open to it. But again, these are long-term projects. These are not the kinds of things that you would see come online immediately.
1: So that's part of my conversation with the secretary. More on that when we return. You'll listen to the Brian Kilmeade Show.
0: 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Brian Kilmeade will be right back.

0: love this place. I've been surfing here since I was a kid. Now, seeing my grandson out on the water, it means everything to me. Watching him and taking in the blue waves, the sea breeze, the blurry horizon.
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1: Welcome back, everyone. You know, Marco Rubio's got a million jobs, including National Security Advisor and Secretary of State. We talked to him, got some quality time. Here's more of that interview, including the Lindsey Graham bill named after him, which has everything to do with Ukraine and Russia. When you talk about the Lindsey Graham bill, I guess they're calling it now, which would give the massive sanctions. They got 85 votes in the Senate. Used to be in the Senate. Nothing gets 85 votes anymore. They said give secondary sanctions to anybody dealing with Russia, which would include China, Turkey, South Africa, Pakistan, who's ever doing it. They would be susceptible to these secondary sanctions. Would you encourage the House to pass this? Because right now, Democrats are holding it up more than even Republicans. Would you like to see that on the president's desk?
2: Yeah, look, I mean, it gives the president the authority to do these things. It gives him more tools in the toolbox. Now, he can do a lot of it without the bill, but obviously the Democrats in the House are not apparently in a mood to provide the president any additional legal powers and to impose tariffs and other penalties. But I think it would be valuable for the president to have these tools available to him, and then he can decide if and when to use them appropriately, given changing certain circumstances. So, as we said, the White House was supportive of it passing in the Senate, and we would see that the House hopefully take it up. But right now, the opposition to it, as you said, is coming from Democrats that just don't want to pass a bill that gives the president more authority, even though they claim to be supportive of Ukraine.
1: So when we come, let's just fast forward to Canadian talks. I never thought that we'd be talking about Canada and a rift between our two countries. But it looks as though the trade talks have broken off. September 8th, they're going to put in a whole bunch of tariffs on us. We're going to hit them at the beginning of 2027. Is there anything you can do as Secretary of State to try to get these back on track? And can you tell the country what happened between 2 weeks ago, because it looked like we had a deal Friday afternoon and it all broke apart Friday night?
2: Yeah, so our trade representative, Jamison Greer, leads those talks on. So he's probably the right person to ask of it in better detail about the prospects moving forward. Suffice it to say, though, that we did believe at some point, 2 weeks ago, that we were very close to a deal. In fact, everybody assumed one was about to happen because the terms had been agreed to. And then there was a change in the Canadian position at the last second that sort of unraveled it all. So obviously the hope is that we can get back to that original arrangement, because we thought it was a good arrangement and a fair arrangement for both countries. But, let's see what happens. I can't really prognosticate how it plays forward. I think some of that is tied into some domestic Canadian politics as well and some of the things going on over there. So I don't want to opine too much on it, other than to say that we thought we had a really good deal, a very fair deal. We were on the verge of executing on it, and then there was a change at the last minute in the Canadian position. So, it either will happen, and if it doesn't, then, there'll be consequences for it, unfortunately. But hopefully we can get back to that.
1: You're not too far from when you were in politics, and you know that Michigan and Maine will probably make or break the Senate for either party. Does it concern you at all that the leader Carney has reached out to governors to kind of say, this is my point of view when it comes to the trade deal, almost bypassing the federal government? And do you think that the liberal leader of Canada is trying to make sure that the Republican president does not have a successful midterm election? Do you think politics is playing into this?
2: It might be, but I don't think it has any impact ultimately. I mean, you can't do a trade deal with a governor. If he wants a trade deal and they want a trade deal with the United States, there's a good deal on the table. They should have taken it when it was available, and maybe they'll get back to it. But in the end, they really can't circumvent President Trump. I mean, he holds all the cards here on this because he's the president, and these are deals with the federal government, not with state government.
1: So Venezuela has been an unbelievable success. We know that Delcy Rodriguez, the interim leader of that country, worked out a tremendous oil deal between our two countries. They're gradually releasing political prisoners. But this is what Ted Cruz said on Sunday that he wants to see happen in Venezuela.
3: There need to be democratic free elections in Venezuela. Delcy Rodriguez was Nicolas Maduro's vice president. Maduro was illegitimate. He was a Marxist. He had seized power contrary to the will of the voters. And from the beginning, I have been urging, and I believe the administration is working towards this, that there should be free and fair elections.
1: Your thoughts to Senator Ted Cruz and others? Yeah. How close are elections?
2: Well, I don't know what the disagreement is. I mean, I don't think there is one. I mean, we've been very clear about the three step process involved here. The first was stabilization. We have a country that after 20 years of Chavismo and Marxism was deeply broken and corrupt. And the first thing we had to avoid is civil war or mass migration or systemic collapse of the country, because that wouldn't have been good for the Venezuelan people, wouldn't have been good for anybody. And we've largely achieved that despite a devastating earthquake that required us to step in, do a bunch of stuff to help them, because they had, you know, all those years of Chavismo had not invested at all and sort of some of the capabilities that governments basically need, because the money had been stolen. The second is a recovery phase, which is you have to rebuild the economy and rebuild it in a way that's credible, that's legitimate. And the third is the democratic transition. And these things, when I say third, it's not in sequence. I mean, you can have the democratic transition happening at the same time. But if you think about it, what do we want from a democratic transition? We don't just want there to be an election. Election is important. But we want to make sure that it leads to a republic, to an enduring republic that has elections on a regular basis for the foreseeable future. What we don't want to see is a country that has an election and then the leader takes over a catastrophe, the country's in tailspin, and it all falls apart. So we are engaged in that now. I mean, the talks are happening between the last democratically legitimate National Assembly in Venezuela was the 2015 National Assembly. And through our facilitation, they have begun talks with the interim government towards that goal of the democratically elected, you know, having democratic elections. But democratic elections are more than just about having an election, you know, because you could have an election tomorrow. We'd still be using the Chavez machines and the Chavez Electoral Committee, and it would not be credible. All those things have to be transformed. All of that has to be changed. You need a free press. You need the time and space for political parties who are going to run in those elections to organize themselves. A lot of the most prominent leaders in Venezuela's opposition still live abroad. They need the opportunity to return to the country and organize themselves to run for office. All of that remains a priority of this administration, and it's something we're working towards. And in fact, the next phase of these talks, these transitional talks, will happen here in about 10 days, again, facilitated by us. So we remain very committed to that prospect, and ultimately that is where this project needs to wind up. What we don't want to see is something like what happened in Nicaragua 25 years ago, where they had an election, but 4 years later, the Sandinistas were back in power. So you have to have, this is a holistic process that has to take place, and it's important. And we're 9 months into this, and it's not going to take as long as it took in Eastern Europe, but it took Eastern Europe 4 to 5 years to fully transition. We can do it much faster here. We're pushing very hard on it. We need that to happen.
1: And that's why Marco Rubio in this hemisphere has been flat out phenomenal, kind of taking a step back in Europe and leaving it for Witkoff and others, Witkoff and Jared Kushner. So we got a little bit into that, but clearly Cuba is his thing. And there's other Central American countries that are going to go our direction. Hopefully Brazil in the next election. I have a chance to talk to him about that. We'll continue this conversation, including what Marco Rubio worries about most every day. You're listening to the Brian Kilmeade Show and my ongoing interview with the Secretary of State. Don't move.

0: Hogs are up, soybeans are down, cattle and corn are mixed. I'm John Perkins with a Brownfield Market Update. 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Soybeans are seeing some profit taking this morning. Hot, dry weather in parts of the region could limit yield potential, and some private firms are lowering their outlook. China did buy another 202,000 tons of U.S. beans ahead of the open. November's down 5.5 at 13.12 and a quarter. January's 5 lower at 13.27 and 3 quarters, so relatively modest losses. So October meal's down 3.40 at 3.42.30. October bean oil's down 109 at 71.36. After a lower start, corn has turned mixed, mostly firm. It's looking at another round of private crop tours, which are expected to show lower yields. U.S. ethanol production could be slightly lower than last week, when that comes out in a few minutes. December corn's a half lower at 545 and a half. March is up a quarter at 560 and a half. And wheat's turned mostly modestly higher with no change to the very limited export movement by Russia and Ukraine. December Chicago's up 3.75 at 786 and a quarter. Cotton is down on technical liquidation with October down 269 at 87.32. And taking profits, November rice is 8.5 lower at 1574. Live cattle are mostly higher and feeders are up as they wait for widespread direct business to get going. October live is down 52 at 211.55 and December's now 5 lower at 213.32. But finding some support around these price levels, October feeders are up 220 at 317.60. And hogs are higher with yesterday's higher closing pork, also looking oversold. October's up 37 at 84.02. December lean is up 57 cents at 74.57. Crude oil's below 90 a barrel. John Perkins, Brownfield.
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2: I'm so sick of this. Yeah. I can't do this.
1: Like we're getting buried under the weight of it all. There's always a path forward. We just have to find it. 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

Good Wednesday morning, everybody. The heat is not going anywhere over the next several days. Look for another sunny day today. Air temperatures up near 100. Heat indices as warm as around 105. Mostly clear, warm and muggy tonight. Lows drop down to 77. Sunny back near 100 again on Thursday. A mostly clear sky, 76 Thursday night. Sunny, hot, 97 on Friday. I'm meteorologist J.C. Foltz.

0: right, hope you enjoyed our conversation with Marco Rubio. In about 15 minutes, we're going to go to Rich Lowry, editor of the National Review. He's talking about what's going on with our trade deal with Canada. But first, here's more as I ask Marco Rubio, among other things, what worries him most. Let's listen.
1: Mr. Secretary, I see the unbelievable success in Central and South America as they begin to transition towards more representative governments, from Argentina to Bolivia to what we're seeing now in Venezuela, and it seems like Cuba is teetering. How much longer do you expect this Cuban government to stay in power? And how important would it be for the United States' interests for that to become a representative government, a democratic government?
2: Well, first of all, Cuba's a failed state right now, and it's not because of us. People say it's because of us. It's not. Cuba was getting free oil from Maduro. Maduro was literally stealing the oil of the people of Venezuela and giving it for free to Cuba. Cuba would take that oil, and they weren't using it to benefit the Cuban people. They were selling the majority of that oil for cash, and that cash was going into their pockets. That's no longer happening. That's the number one thing that's happened here, is that they're no longer stealing the oil of Venezuela and getting it for free. And so So that really is the fundamental challenge they face in terms of, but their energy sector, you see these blackouts in Cuba. These blackouts are not new. They've been having blackouts for 5 or 7 years. You know why? Because their system doesn't function. It doesn't work. They have equipment from the 1940s and 50s, and they haven't re-upped it or invested in it at all because their economic model doesn't work. So I think the goal is that Cuba, the only solution and answer to Cuba, and we're prepared to play a productive role in this, is to place itself on an irreversible path towards becoming a normal functioning state that eventually, of course, also is a democratic one as well. That's the future of Venezuela, and by the way, of future Cuba. And by the way, U.S. policy towards Cuba, unlike U.S. policy towards Venezuela or other countries, U.S. policy towards Cuba is codified. It's in statute. There's a law, and that law regulates what we can and cannot do with Cuba. And it makes very clear that ultimately normalization between our countries cannot fully happen. Under that law passed by Congress over 20-something years ago, cannot happen unless there's a functioning democracy, or at least steps towards a functioning democracy. So in many ways, when it comes to Cuba policy, it's governed not simply by the desires of the administration. It's governed by law that's sitting on our books.
1: Well, are you concerned at all, before I let you go, and I know you got to run to do 20 million things for your many jobs, are you concerned at all about that transition in the Pentagon, with you no longer have a Secretary of the Army? There's been no replacement for Randy George as I think he was Chief of Staff of the Army. Are you concerned at all about the churn with no more Chris Donahue either? He was head of European Command.
2: Yeah, look, I mean, first of all, these combatant commands rotate out quite often. There'll be some that are in place now that are soon about to term out. So I think Pete's doing a great job at the Pentagon and the Department of War. In every administration, there's always transitions. There are people coming and going for a variety of different reasons. Many people who sign up for work in the public sector and in government do so for a defined period of time, with the understanding that they can do it for 2 years, or they can do it for a year and a half, or they can do it for 3 years. So it's not abnormal. Every administration has turnover. And obviously, look, when you're trying to systemically reorganize an agency, or like one as big and as large as the Pentagon is, there are going to have to be some changes made, which is one of the things, some of the things that Pete Hegseth has done. But I think Pete's doing a great job.
1: Do you see yourself taking more of a leadership role in Ukraine with the Hamas transition, and now, of course, with Iran, a more direct, because they seem to be gummed up?
2: Just by the nature of the position that I'm in, both Secretary of State with the Department of State, which has jurisdiction, and not just jurisdiction, but actually has to do things, and also the National Security Advisor that works directly for the President from the White House, there is none of these things involved. They're all involved as part of a team effort. We build teams around all of these things. So we have people that are designed and whose directive is to negotiate peace agreements. And that's Steve Witkoff, and now Jared Kushner's involved in that. And these are people that dedicate themselves 100% of the time to sort of negotiating peace agreements. But obviously all of this happens to the dynamic, and primarily in my role as National Security Advisor, is to coordinate the interagency, because none of these issues stand on their own. For example, Iran. You look at Iran as an example. Iran has a component that involves Treasury. It has a component that involves the Department of Energy. It has a component that involves the Department of State. It obviously has a component that involves the Department of War. It also involves the policy considerations of the White House. And the job of the National Security Council, which I chair, is to coordinate all of these agencies to make sure that we're all pulling and pushing in the same direction and taking, you know, what the president is ordering and executing it. That's our job, and that will continue to be our job, whether it's Russia, Ukraine, whether it's Iran, whether it's the Western Hemisphere, whether it's any part of the world.
1: What worries you the most?
2: What worries me the most about the world?
1: About all those conflicts I just brought up between Cuba, Ukraine, Iran, Hamas.
2: Yeah, I mean, these are all great challenges. And then there's the challenges that are unforeseen that come up from time to time that you try to get ahead of, but you can't always do. You know, look, the world remains what it is, a risky place. I think the world is going through a period of transition, and both economic transition and geopolitical transition. And I think, I don't know if it's a worry, but I think the one thing that we have to understand is that a lot of these problems that are going on in the world don't have simple answers and sometimes don't have perfect answers. Many times when it comes to foreign affairs and geopolitics, you're not choosing between a perfect answer and a bad answer. You're choosing between two less than ideal approaches, and you're trying to figure out which one of the two is least harmful to the interest of the United States. So I don't know if it's a worry, but I think the one thing I always focus on every single day is we have to understand that we cannot just deal with the immediate, like right, what's right in front of us. That has to be dealt with, of course. But you also have to be thinking long term. What's the world going to look like in 2 years, 5 years, even 10 years from now? And there are things you have to do now to either prevent bad things from happening down the road or to get ahead of those things before they happen. And so I wouldn't call it a worry, but I would call it a focus of this administration is not simply to deal with rights and what's right in front of us, but also to deal with what will be in front of us at some point in the future and make sure that our national interests are being protected. So in the case of, like, just a perfect example is this arrangement in Venezuela with oil. Obviously, it'll have some short-term benefits, but it also ensures that the United States, not China, not Russia, not Iran, will have a position that with regards to, you know, the largest oil producer in our hemisphere as a hedge against, you know, a future conflict or crisis that maybe is unforeseen right now, but could threaten our energy security long term.
1: Mr. Secretary, with all that on your mind, I know you have a lot to do today. Thanks so much for your quality time, too. We appreciate it.
2: Of course. Thank you.
1: Go get him.
0: All right. And that is Secretary of State Marco Rubio. Gave us some time. They were urging us to wrap it up, and we eventually did. But we appreciate that. And there's a lot to go. And I love when he answers your questions. I mean, obviously, there's things that he's doing right now. The president gives him a lot of autonomy. And then there's other things that normally Secretary of State would do. For example, negotiating a lot of these deals, would-be peace deals or ceasefire deals with Ukraine, ceasefire deals with Iran, ceasefire deals with Hamas and Israel. And now you have Jared Kushner and Special Envoy Steve Witkoff doing that. And it doesn't bother him at all. He's egoless. That's why I didn't even think the question was worth asking about presidency, because he's made it clear if J.D. runs, he's not running. And even if J.D. didn't run, he's not sure he'd run. He feels like he's moved his whole family to Washington for the most part. His kids are older and he likes it. But he also was wondering at one point, does he, you know, want to go back to a somewhat normal life? And after that resume as a long term serving senator, he was a state senator for a long time, too, and now Secretary of State, Chairman of Foreign Relations, you think about the money that he could make, because the influence that he has and the context that he's made, it'd be off the charts. But we'll see. We'll see. I think that if the opportunity came and J.D. says, I don't want to run, I got a young family, I'm 95% sure he would be in. The other guys that I think for sure are in, I think that Ted Cruz is absolutely in. I think Ron DeSantis, if he gets enough support, financial support, he doesn't want to lose again, I think he would be in. I think Nikki Haley would like to run. I just don't see any foundation there to do just that. But other people see themselves as legitimate contenders, maybe Kristi Noem. I don't know. I wouldn't be my vote. I know, but you never know. I think that Scott Bessent eventually is going to be a presidential candidate. I know he could do the job. No doubt about it. He's certainly got the knowledge, and he's flat out brilliant. And you'll see other people. I mean, people are talking about RFK Jr. getting in the race as a Republican. Remember, he tried it as an independent, wasn't getting anywhere. As a Democrat, they wouldn't accept him. They wouldn't put him on the ballot in New Hampshire, remember? So maybe he wants to jump in. I don't think that he's that tight with J.D. where he'd say, oh, I don't think I could do it. He's my friend. I don't know how close they are. They might be close. I don't think so, though. All right, you listen to the Brian Kilmeade Show. When we come back, Rich Lowry will be with us, editor of National Review. We'll talk about all that and more. Don't move.
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2: Well, good morning to you folks on this second day of September. It is that time where we take a look at the Chicago Board of Trade and update those markets. Currently, kind of mixed results. September corn going off of the board up a penny at 522.5. The new crop December corn coming back a little bit, down only a quarter of a cent at 545.5. March corn up a quarter of a cent at 560.5. Soybeans still struggling. November new crop soybeans down 5 3/4 at 13.12. 12 cents off of the low, 12 cents off of the high. January soybeans down 5.5 at 13.27 1/4. March soybeans down 4 3/4 at 13.32.5. September wheat trading down 8 1/4 at 7.55 3/4. September meal down $4.50 a ton and very light trade at 337.50. October live cattle down 25 cents at 211.87. December cattle up 37.5 cents, trading now at 213.75. October feeder cattle up $2.80, trading now at 318.30. October lean hogs up 25 cents at 83.90. The Dow Jones trading up 366 at 53,193. The dollar is down 11.25 points. Crude oil down 75 cents a barrel, but trading at 89.46 a barrel. October gold up 37.80, an ounce at 43.85, and September silver down 41 cents an ounce at 64.20 in very light trade. That is your market update during a mid-morning here on your Ag Check radio station, Ag Network, where you get all of your ag news, markets, weather, and information. I'm Gail, and we check in on Ag.

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1: Hey, welcome back, everybody. We have, I hope you enjoyed that interview with Marco Rubio. I really appreciate the time he gave me, and there's so much going on. Thankfully, the attack back at Iran happened right before the interview started. But it is going to be the number one, one of the top issues defining the election. Not so much the war, but the impact of the war. And that, of course, is oil and gas prices, fertilizer as it relates to food. Rich Lowry joins us now. He is editor of National Review. Hey, Rich, are you convinced that the economic fury might be the best way to end this conflict?
2: Yeah, it's just not going to happen on our timetable, or it's unlikely to happen on our timetable. So we need to be in it for the duration, and I think President Trump so far showed an amazing stick-to-itiveness with a conflict that's dragged on much longer than he would have expected.
1: Yeah, so we're seeing now the Iranians come back, but every time they shoot their launchers off, they also expose themselves.
2: Yes.
1: So, and we do have assets in the region. Does it concern you the change in leadership over at the Pentagon, as we just lost our Secretary of the Army? We don't have the chairman of the Army. That is, Randy George is now gone. We don't have a European command four-star anymore. It's now a three-star. Does that churn bother you, or do you find that typical when someone comes in from the outside?
2: I think it is worrisome. I don't know enough about the granular details.

0: detail to tell you my detail who's right or wrong, but I do think just Pete from the start has had a problem with finding people he can trust. You know, he's coming in as an outsider in a building that has a real bureaucratic mindset, and he wants to shake it up. Who can he trust? And I think that's been a problem for him managerially from the outset. So yeah. I do think it's an issue.
1: And we'll see what happens. What do you take of that leak over the weekend about the Army, different officers saying they're worried about the strain and stress of being in the region for too long?
0: I don't like these kind of leaks. I think they're terrible. I didn't like the leaks about munitions running low on the one hand. On the other hand, these are obvious points. You know, we probably don't want to have an aircraft carrier in the Persian Gulf region forever and not have one in Asia. So it clearly is a strain on us. So on the one hand, these people shouldn't be talking to the press like this. Two, anyone paying any attention knows it's a basic picture.
1: I want you to hear what Dasha Byrne says about how this affects the elections and get your take. Cut 13.
2: On the political piece of this, I think the administration has moved to the mitigation point when it comes to midterms and making clear to voters that they are trying to address issues of high gas prices. We've seen the moves that you were reporting about earlier in the show from the Trump administration, and that shows me both things, that they are trying to address the pain for consumers, for American voters, but that they also are understanding this is not going to be over by November.
1: So if that is in fact the case, how do you play that? Do you bring up what Democrats would do, or do you talk about the big picture of what Iran has done?
0: I think the biggest play for Republicans this election cycle is just painting the other side as radical, which they are, painting the other side's candidates as unacceptable, which in many cases they are, and hope you can kind of do a 2022 midterm where you mitigate the damage. But it's not going to be a great year for Republicans. The gas price is above $4 hasn't helped. President Trump's approval rating, you know, isn't great. So it's going to be a tough year. There are not a lot of good options here, but it may be that you hold the Senate, and I think that'd be a win in this context.
1: So you wrote your column about the Canadian trade deal. You said this was avoidable. In what way?
0: I just think they're Canadians. They might be annoying. They might be bad on a few things trade-wise, but there's no way if you sit down with them in good faith and don't insult them. I don't think there's no way. I just can't believe you can't work it out one way or the other. So I think Trump's been loaded for bear on the Canadians since day one for reasons I don't understand. He kind of helped Mark Carney get elected when the other guy would have been much better, the conservative. And of course, he doesn't like this guy because he's not a conservative. So I don't like this. I don't like this at all. And I wish it would be worked out sooner rather than later.
1: So just like researching this and finding out, it was the Canadians that walked away. And it was Trump's main thing was the dairy, the dumping of lumber, as well as aluminum. One of his goals was to start making aluminum here again, but not if we're getting it so cheap when it comes to Canada. So he said, okay, we're going to put tariffs on that in order to get manufacturing here. And now he was going to lessen those tariffs on aluminum. But evidently some of the provinces, some of the premiers from the provinces spoke up and said, I hate this trade deal. So Carney decides to play tough guy against the U.S. So do you think they're playing politics for the midterms in the northern border?
0: Well, it's great politics for Carney because now everyone in Canada, I'm exaggerating a little bit, but everyone in Canada hates us and wants to see the Canadians stand up to us. But it's horrible economics, as Bessin's pointed out. You know, they're a very small country, and they're more dependent on trade with us than we are with them. I just don't think anyone benefits from it. I wish it would be worked out.
1: So when it comes to the other area in which the president ran on, he ran on the economy, which he's not getting high grades on now. I think he's laying the foundation for a good economy after the midterms, just because of the way the war played out. I think it's keeping inflation sticky. But the other thing would be on immigration. He sealed the border so quick, I think he gets almost no credit for it, just the way he did it. So now they're talking about rounding up illegals. They got rid of Kristi Noem by the way she did it, but the numbers are still high. I mean, 2,200 over the last few weeks scooped up in New York without any help. And then yesterday, they had hearings on Capitol Hill where some of the victims of illegal immigrants spoke out. Here's Patricia Fox, the mother of Carissa, who was killed by an illegal alien in 2025, was hit by an illegal alien in 2025, when she was launched headfirst into a concrete barrier at nearly 50 miles per hour. The driver and passenger of the vehicle fled. They never checked to see what happened to her. Well, she was severely injured. Here's her, cut 18.
3: A year and a half later, this is what survival looks like. Every morning I use a Hoyer lift to raise my adult daughter out of bed because she can't sit up, stand, or get herself up. Her physician says that she requires two people to safely assist her. Colorado Medicaid denied us in-home nursing. Medicaid also denied the wheelchair that Krista needs, so I make do with the one she has. Chris can't eat, so I blend her food, and I feed her through a G-tube in her stomach. I give her medications, I brush her teeth, I bathe her. I meet every basic need that she can no longer do for herself.
1: So Democrats were faced with these real-life stories, and they just seemed to look the other way. Does it resonate with the general public?
0: I think it does. I mean, that's a heartrending story, and there's so many others. And it should be especially galling for everyone, right? Because these are crimes committed by people who shouldn't be here in the first place.
1: Yep.
0: But the left just doesn't want to hear this. They have contempt for the idea of having these kind of hearings. And Trump, to his credit, in 2015 began right away highlighting these kind of victim stories. And I think the immigration has been a brilliant success. Obviously, the border, now he doesn't get political credit because you point out when you solve a problem immediately, it's no longer a political issue. But Homan, I think, has done a brilliant job. And he's shown that you don't need pyrotechnics. You don't need to be in the headlines every day. You don't need, you know, guys marching down the street of Minneapolis to do effective deportations. They've had the highest numbers in the second term in June and July, and it just hasn't been a big issue. So if they keep going on that and kind of add some more workplace enforcement, which I'm hoping they will,
1: then we'll have a victory. Thanks so much.
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8: Deliberating Lindsey Clancy's fate for a fifth day. I'm Dave Anthony, Fox News. And as that happens in court at the murder trial in Massachusetts, they are considering whether Lindsey Clancy is guilty of killing her three children, or they're going to go with her insanity defense and not guilty. Meanwhile, as that case goes on, Tiger Woods admits he's guilty in court this morning in Florida in a DUI case related to his March car crash.
9: Mr. Woods admitted to his actions. He admitted to driving, reckless driving.
8: Now, that's Tom Backerdahl, the prosecutor.
10: The golfer can't drive for 5 years. Part of the sentence imposed in Martin County, Florida, as well as fines and court fees. Attorneys for Woods and the prosecution reaching agreement on a plea deal Tiger pleading no contest on charges of reckless driving and refusal to submit to a lawful test. He also pled guilty to a careless driving citation. The golf legend has been involved in at least four major crashes over the years.
5: That's Fox's Frank Lanza. When will the Iranian people rise up and fight? President Trump asked that on Truth Social for more U.S. attacks and more Iranian retaliation.
11: U.S. airstrikes pummeled Iranian targets near the Strait of Hormuz. Iranian forces fired missiles and drones at U.S. allies, including Jordan and Kuwait. American officials say there are no casualties from those Iranian strikes, but Tehran is accusing the U.S. of killing civilians who had gathered at a wedding party. The renewed attacks marks the first escalation of fighting since July. President Trump has focused on ramping up economic pressure on Iran, arguing the country's economy is on the brink of collapse.
5: That's Fox's Jared Halpern at the White House. Oil prices are inching up this morning. WTI is over 90 bucks a barrel after a spike up the last couple of days. 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
0: Good Wednesday morning, everybody. The heat is not going anywhere over the next several days. Look for another sunny day today. Air temperatures up near 100. Heat indices as warm as around 105. Mostly clear, warm and muggy tonight. Lows drop down to 77. Sunny back near 100 again on Thursday. A mostly clear sky, 76 Thursday night. Sunny, hot, 97 on Friday. I'm meteorologist J.C. Foltz.

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1: From 48th and 6th in Midtown Manhattan, heard around the country, around the world, the Brian Kilmeade Show. So glad you're there. A lot to go over today, a lot to discuss, and a lot of moving parts. You got court cases, verdict watch in the Lindsey Clancy case, and you have a situation where it was long overdue, but we finally have a judge say, yeah, we have enough on Tyler Robinson to go ahead and try him for the murder and assassination of Charlie Kirk. So that was way overdone. But I want a quick trial on that, too. We're following that. It happened late yesterday. Tiger Woods this morning and showed up in court. Essentially, he got a plea deal. He changed his plea to guilty. And this guy, who is probably one of the finest athletes in any generation, certainly the greatest golfer, even though he doesn't have the sustainability and longevity of Jack Nicklaus ever. But he's going to be known for his court cases and his legal transgressions. I'm telling you, starting in 2009, again in 2017, 2021, the accident nearly killed him. And then the DWI that nearly killed somebody else, including himself. So just a lot of moving parts early this morning. And, of course, just keep in mind, too, if you ever missed the show, because we had Marco Rubio, an exclusive interview with him, and you want to check it out, go to youtube.com/@TheBrianKilmeade Show. Let's bring in Karl Rove. You know about Karl, Fox News contributor, Wall Street Journal columnist, former deputy chief of staff to George W. Bush. Karl, great to see you.
2: Thank you, buddy. It's great to be with you.
1: Yeah, so a couple of things come to mind right now. I was really struck yesterday by Van Jones. So I expected Republicans to have a real big problem with El Saeed. And then once he got the nomination, I thought that a lot of the Democrats would retreat. But when I saw Van Jones, come out yesterday and say, hey, I had a chance to meet this guy. And I had a chance to see this guy and see him in action. And so, you know, he's competent. He's smart. There's no doubt about it. And there's no doubt about it. But he's dangerous. Let's listen.
3: Abdul, who, you know, I work with at CNN, I know Abdul, his positions on Israel and foreign policy are insane. They're not reasonable reactions to anything. Look, some Democrats are going to say that we should condition military aid, that, you know, Israel's gone too far in Gaza and in the West Bank and in Lebanon. We're going to put some conditions on you. I think that's a defensible position if you're a Democrat. That's not Abdul's position. There are people who say we shouldn't be paying for any of the we shouldn't be giving military aid. Now, I think that's understandable, but I think indefensible because it's not charity. We're building a strong defense sector here, and Israel is protecting a lot of Western interests in that region. But I can get why you would say no more aid. They got to pay their own way. That's not Abdul's position. Abdul's position is a total and complete arms embargo against the state of Israel, including defensive weapons. That's an insane position. That says if Israel wants to pay for interceptors to stop a rocket coming from Iran or coming from Hezbollah or coming from Hamas, an interceptor, we should deny them the right to buy the interceptors to knock down rockets going at Israeli children, women, men, babies. That's an insane position. And by the way, it offends me because that's, you know, Barack Obama was a part of creating that Iron Dome. Barack Obama was a part of creating those interceptors. Barack Obama thought that the Israeli people were in such a tough neighborhood, they needed to be able to knock down rockets. So you're telling me you're smarter than Barack Obama, you have better ideas about foreign policy than Barack Obama, and you want to deplug and defund and take away Israel's, half the world's Jews, ability to defend themselves.
1: So I just wanted to share that with you. It gives me hope because after the nomination, you could say it when he's going against in the primary, but that's a guy that just says, look, it's not okay with me. Do you feel the same way?
2: Oh, absolutely. I mean, look, this guy is a radical. I mean, he wants to basically bring about the end of the state of Israel. I mean, he goes beyond just simply saying we're not going to sell anything to them. We're not going to give anything to them. He wants the United States to be an adversary of Israel. And he believes in the idea of, you know, Palestine will be free from the river to the sea. In essence, the extinguishment of the state of Israel. A capital of a new Palestinian state shall be built in Jerusalem.
1: So this is what I don't get. Everything that he said, the way he acts, he's not good on his feet. I'm not saying he's not smart. I just think he has bad answers. So therefore, he doesn't know what to say. Why is he up by one in the Real Clear average?
2: Well, look, he had a primary, and in that primary, it was a narrow victory. But the natural thing is, if you have a primary and you win the primary, you generally get a little bit of a bump, or maybe you get a big bump. And so he is getting his bump. But I think he is fundamentally a very problematic candidate, and I bet you a dime to a dollar that in all of these surveys, what the pollsters are likely to find is a relatively larger than normal refusal rate, because I think there are Democrats who say, you know what, I'm a Democrat, but I can't support that guy, but I'm not going to tell some stranger who calls me on the phone or reaches me through my, you know, text messaging, I'm not going to tell him that.
1: So I guess that's where we stand. As I look at the Senate landscape now, it looks like Senator John Thune has just come out and said flat out, Mr. President, you got to help out Ken Paxton. He's lazy, according to John Cornyn, and not a good campaigner. And he's got only about $2 million going against 28. Is that your message?
2: Yeah, absolutely. Look, an outside group is saying, okay, we're gonna buy $15 million worth of advertising. Now, that may sound like a lot to people who live in other states, but $15 million over 2 weeks is a pittance. We're the second most populous state in the union. We have a large number, over 20 media markets, and Tallarico, since the primary, has been up most of the time. He had like 4 or 5 weeks of positive advertising, and now he has got advertising that's going directly at Paxton. Paxton, remember, the week leading up to the 4th of July, he was in Washington the week before the 4th of July on that weekend, no fundraiser that I can find. And then on Tuesday, he was seen leaving for Iceland with his latest girlfriend, and then the two of them spent the 4th of July celebrating in London, England. Now, look, we have London, Texas. It's out in the West Texas, not a big town. But if he wanted to go to London, he should have gone to London, Texas, rather than London, England. And he is notorious for being a bad fundraiser. The president got him into the general election. Without the president's endorsement, he would have lost. The president has $400 million as of July 31st sitting in MAGA Inc. and tens of millions of dollars sitting in other pockets that he controls, super PACs. And he's got to, if he wants to have Paxton win, he needs to come in. Because remember, Tallarico is buying at the lowest unit rate. There's a law that allows candidates to get basically the cheapest price for their ads that they buy. That rule does not apply to super PACs. I used to be helpful in a super PAC for about a decade. And let me tell you, the disparity is like 3-1, 4-1, 5-1. That is to say, the super PAC ads, if somebody's spending $1 million out of their campaign fund, you need to spend 2 or 3 or 4 or 5 million out of the super PAC simply to match them. So, you know, Tallarico's got $30 million worth of advertising during the same time that a super PAC is running $15 million. That doesn't mean that Tallarico's outspending them 2-1. It means that Tallarico is being heard by maybe 3 or 4-1 over what that super PAC is getting. So time is running out. If the president wants to have Paxton win, he needs to be tossing a lot of money Paxton's way so that ads can be run that depict Tallarico as the far left winger that he is. If not, Pat Tallarico is going to run the message of my opponent is the most corrupt politician in Texas history all the way to the victory line.
1: Well, I think you're right, but the president was there Friday, so let's see if he writes the check now. And he is on the line. I think he knows that. I'm looking now at the Senate races. Are you worried about Alaska? I think we both like Dan Sullivan. You work with him. I'm biased. I got to know him. I know his military background, how much he knows about energy, and how much he cares about Alaska. But this whole dance, if this is going to be a 1 or 2 point race, this guy coming with the same name as him who made the finals on this ballot in November, that could be a problem.
2: Oh, it is going to be a problem. That's why the Democrats went out and recruited him. He is a lifelong Democrat. He's only contributed to Democratic campaigns. He's only voted Democrat. And now he suddenly says, I'm a Republican, simply because he has the first and last name, but not the middle name of Senator Sullivan. Look, I'm a huge fan of Dan Sullivan's. He is one of the most remarkable human beings I've ever met. That guy grew up, his family owns the company that makes Rust-Oleum. He could have had a wonderful career. career, going to Harvard and Georgetown Law, and going back to practice law in Cleveland, and getting to be general counsel of the family company and living a wonderful life. You know what he did? He enlisted in the United States Marines. That's where I met him, when he was a White House fellow as a Marine major. And I mean, this guy went to into combat in Afghanistan, excuse me, in Iraq and in the Middle East, and he was in the middle of the fight, and he's that's not the life that he could have had. He could have had any life he wanted, and he wanted to serve his country. And what they're doing with this phony candidate it shows how far down they'll go. And it's smart on their part. First, you got the confusion. Which one is the real Senator Sullivan if I want to vote for him? And second of all, by putting him in there, the people who are going to go for the other Sullivan, this is ranked choice voting, and they're going to do everything they can to get every supporter of the fake Dan Sullivan to mark as their second ballot the Democrat, Peltola, who is the only Democrat who really has a shot. She served a one term in Congress, but I'm worried, and Dan's a great candidate, but the Democrats are going to pour unlimited amounts of money in there, and it's going to strain every nerve to get this across the finish line. I'm pretty, I have great confidence in him. Don't get me wrong, and his wife and his daughters are terrific campaigners, but the Democrats, they sense blood and this environment, and they're going for it.
1: Let's talk about Maine. Susan Collins is trailing about 2.3%. To Troy Jackson, who couldn't get the nomination to be governor, was for supporting Graham Plattner up until the end. And your thoughts about why Jackson's leading, and do you think is just typical because Susan Collins doesn't win a poll but doesn't lose an election?
2: Yeah, look, this happened 6 years ago. Susan Collins was down, I believe it was by 6 in the average of the final poll. She never led in a single poll, and she won by 8. And I think in this state of Maine, I think there are a lot of people who say, you know what, I'm not a Republican, but she stands for Maine and Maine values and Maine independence, and I think she does a good job. But I'm not going to tell, again, some stranger who calls me on the phone that I'm for her. So you're going to have some shy Susan Collins voters. But again, the Democrats are spending an ungodly amount of money to take her out. And, she's not – obviously she's not Donald Trump's cup of tea, but I don't expect him to spend his money there. But the Republicans, know how important she is and are doing everything they can. And she's a smart, tough cookie.
1: No doubt about it. No one's talking about New Hampshire, where it looks like John Sununu has an edge over Scott Brown, but within 2 or 3 points over Pappas. Your thoughts about the New Hampshire chance of flipping? What are the odds of that happening?
2: Well, first of all, full disclosure, I'm a personal friend of John Sununu's, and I've contributed to his campaign. So let's put it out there. It's a tough state, but the word Sununu means something. People know that John's father was an independent guy who worked hard for the state. They know that his brother was the governor, popular governor, great sense of humor, did a fantastic job. They know that John served in the House and then served in the Senate for one term, and they know what he means. He is an independent-minded, New Hampshire, flinty New Hampshire conservative who, doesn't want to waste money and speaks his mind clearly. And so I think he's got a shot. And
1: What do you mean, shot? 50-50 or?
2: Well, look, he's an underdog, but this is a state that likes underdogs. Let me just tell you, the state makes, I can remember, I was working for the front runner. You may remember this in 2000. Everybody said, Bush is going to win. Well, we got whacked badly because the people in New Hampshire don't like being taken for granted, and they like people who represent what they see as the state's flinty, independent New England attitude. And so, if there's something that the Sununu family stands for, it's that.
1: So I want to talk about one of the most surprisingly controversial issues, and that's data centers. Here's Texas Governor Greg Abbott, who's got a ton in his state, but then realized suddenly they were unpopular. Cut 23.
4: I have set guidelines and guardrails that all data centers have to comply with. Number one, they must identify what water usage they're demanding and make clear they are not taking water from communities that need it. Number two, they must not take power from the Texas power grid that's needed. Number three, they must actually lower the cost of electricity for consumers. Number four, they need to make sure that they are not disturbing neighborhoods or rural communities. These are standards that are now being universally applied by all the data centers in the state of Texas.
1: So how did it get to this point where everybody needs a data center that has a phone and likes to stream and doesn't want to pay exorbitant amounts for cloud storage or their phone fees, but now all of a sudden the data centers are persona non grata? Only 30% of the people approve of them. What happened?
2: Well, let me say two things. One is that was a very smart move on the part of the governor, because what he's saying is we want good actors. So you're going to use what's called a closed water system, which, you know, you recycle the water and use it to cool these computers. But you're not running the tap every single day. You got a closed system. You fill it up once and you keep reusing that water. It's also smart, and the good operators, that's the kind of system they're planning. The second thing he said is you got to bring your own power. We're not going to have you put the, you know, you got to generate the juice that's necessary to run your plant, and you got to put what you generate and don't use into the system to lower costs for everybody else. And you know, they're very interesting poll done by Echelon. I was really taken with it, and I'm going to be off a little bit on the numbers, but basically it was like 50 some odd to 30 some odd people favored banning data centers in their community. But if you said to them they're going to put their own power, basically it flipped. It was 50 some odd in favor of them and only 30 some odd favored banning them. And the same kind of number, if you said you got to bring your own power, you got to demonstrate that you're going to lower property taxes. Because look, these things, you go to Spur, Texas, in the middle of nowhere, and that's going to bring so much property taxes are going to be paid by that center that the school district is going to go from one that is poor and is receiving money from the state to one that has to put money into the state pot for poor school districts, because they're going to be incredibly wealthy. So I thought it was smart on the governor's part to do that. But the good actors are going to be people who stand up and say, look, we're listening to you. We're not going to put these in the middle of neighborhoods. We're going to be respectful of the needs of people for water and power.
1: Yeah, thanks so much, Carl Rove. Data centers handling it all. Carl Rove, thanks so much. Back in a moment.
0: It's Brian Kilmeade.
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12: I'm Gianna Gelosi with your Fox True Crime Minute. A Florida woman wanted for murder has been arrested after 7 weeks on the run. Isabel Rose Johnson was taken into custody August 13th in Cottondale, Florida, about 60 miles northeast from the Freeport property where police found the remains of Jason Coolhart. The 43-year-old father was initially reported missing May 24th, his body found a month later with a zip tie around his neck, buried in a shallow grave covered in concrete with a black Cadillac parked over it. During the manhunt, police described Johnson as cunning and a master manipulator. They say she was a dangerous swindler who was known for concocting fake sob stories to gain favors or money from strangers. They say the 38-year-old used several aliases and had a network of accomplices as she evaded police. Five other people have been arrested in connection to the case. Authorities say they expect more to come. No motive has been released. There's more on this story at foxnews.com or subscribe to the Fox True Crime podcast. I'm Gianna Gelosi with your Fox True Crime Minute.
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13: Reverend Jesse Jackson made a run for the presidency in 1984. In a speech, he apologized for remarks made referring to New York as, quote, Heine Town.
14: If in my high moments I have done some good, shed some light, healed some wounds, if in my low moments, in word, deed, or attitude, through some error of temper, taste, or tone, I have caused anyone discomfort, created pain, that was not my truest self. If there were occasions when my grape turned into a raisin and my jaw bell lost its resonance, please forgive me. Charge it to my head and not to my heart.
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0: his mouth to your ears. It's Brian Kilmeade.
1: Hey, by the way, we're going to come back. Gordon Sondland's going to be with us, too, the ambassador that got caught up in the whole Ukraine thing, but it was misunderstood. But he's a big Trump backer. But now, I want to get his perspective on where NATO is right now. He used to be ambassador to over the European Union, and he has a real sense of what's happening over there. The G20 met yesterday and today. Howard Lutnick now holding court with all these tech executives and about the economies and comparing others, let alone defense, which we are now reinvigorated with. Just a quick note, United States comes out, my brand new book, The Six Crucial Moments That Forged the American Miracle. It's coming out October 13th. I'm going to be live on stage bringing history to life in Westbury on the 16th. On the 15th, I'll be in Red Bank, New Jersey. And then, of course, in Clearwater, Florida, Jacksonville, as well as St. Louis. All you have to do is go to BrianKilmeade.com for details. Also, if you want a personalized copy, you can pre-order it now and get a koozie. It's all there on BrianKilmeade.com with the details. 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

0: Good Wednesday morning, everybody. The heat is not going anywhere over the next several days. Look for another sunny day today. Air temperatures up near 100. Heat indices as warm as around 105. Mostly clear, warm and muggy tonight. Lows drop down to 77. Sunny back near 100 again on Thursday. A mostly clear sky, 76 Thursday night. Sunny, hot, 97 on Friday. I'm meteorologist J.C. Foltz.
1: News. I'm Therese Crowley. Golf legend Tiger Woods takes a plea deal on his DUI rollover in Florida.
2: The judge throwing the book at Tiger Woods. The golfer can't drive for 5 years. Part of the sentence imposed in Martin County, Florida, as well as fines and court fees. Attorneys for Woods and the prosecution reaching agreement on a plea deal. Tiger pleading no contest on charges of reckless driving and refusal to submit to a lawful test.
1: Fox's Frank Lanza. The Lindsey Clancy murder trial jury back for day five of deliberations in a nearby court. A photographer arraigned for taking pictures of the jurors, but the judge says it won't impact the case. Fox has learned President Trump will host 9/11 first responders at the White House next week with a 21-foot steel beam recovered from the World Trade Center. Fallen South Tower displayed on the ellipse. 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
4: With Ricky Orton, I'm John Rooney. And last night at Busch Stadium, the Cardinals were down 7-0 early. Nolan Gorman hit his first home run since returning from the minors. And the Cardinals rallied for six in the fifth inning to tie the game, only to lose the game with Riley O'Brien on the mound in the ninth, 8-7 Baltimore.
5: Yeah, big comeback, a lot of good moments for the Cardinals. Their bullpen was good until that ninth inning. Riley O'Brien not sharp for the second straight time.
4: He gave up a hit, a wild pitch, and that set up the go-ahead run, and Encarnacion Strand came through big. As he has the first two games in the series, he doubled in the go-ahead and the winning run.
5: And Pete Alonso homered in both the first two games.
4: So the Cardinals are going with TBA today in the final game of the series against Baltimore. The Orioles will be starting lefty Trevor Rogers, 9-8, on the air at 12:20. 105, Ricky will have the lineups. I'll bring you the first pitch from Busch Stadium at 1:15. The Orioles won 8-7 last night.
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1: We are back. Thanks so much for listening, everybody. We're just closing out this half hour with Ambassador Gordon Sondland, appointed in 2018 by President Trump as the 20th United States Ambassador to the European Union. He is now also an author. If you want to know anything about foreign relations, especially relations with Europe, he's the person to go to. Ambassador, I understand how NATO was upset that the president didn't give him traditional briefing before the military action, go to the UN and things. He saw an opportunity to take out the higher-ups, and he did, the Ayatollah and company. But since that time, it's been 6 months. Are you surprised there's been no help at all coming from NATO with the blockade or demining or anything like that?
2: Well, the NATO protests are crocodile tears. I mean, first of all, Brian, they knew exactly what was going on in Iran. The fact that
1: especially the Five Eyes, right?
2: Yeah, of course the Five Eyes knew. The fact that they weren't briefed an hour before we began our attack speaks more to their inability to keep secrets than it does, anything untoward as far as President Trump is concerned. The fact that the Europeans always want to have their cake and eat it too is what really irks President Trump. They always want one foot in and one foot out. They couldn't get out of the JCPOA because they still wanted to do business with Iran. The French had all kinds of deals going in terms of nuclear reactors, in terms of other heavy industrial stuff, very lucrative contracts. So, yes, they say publicly Iranians are causing mischief on the continent. They're assassinating people. They're bombing. They're doing this and that. But on the other hand, they don't want to pull out of their business deals. So when President Trump says, OK, bottom line, guys, you don't need to send troops. You don't need to send materiel. You don't need to send your ships. Just stand up with us and say you're with us against Iran. That's all you have to do. They can't even do that.
1: Yeah, the G20, they signed a letter of support and condemning and saying the strait should be open, all except China. So that was, I guess, a step in the right direction. But they could have offered a way to block the help with the escorting of ships. We're doing it ourselves right now. We didn't make the big announcement, but that's how we're getting 30 plus through a day.
2: We're doing it all ourselves. And what Europeans don't seem to understand is that, first of all, they have more exposure than we do, number one. The Iranians have caused incredible mischief on the continent over the last 20 to 30 years. When I was stationed in Brussels as our ambassador, we were playing whack-a-mole with the Iranians. There were constant threats. Our intel community was chasing them like crazy. The Europeans were clearly aware of it because they were helping us. But when it comes to actually drawing a hard red line and cutting them off, their business interests seem to take priority.
1: When you talk about the Gulf states, in one way, I'm impressed with the way they stood by us. The other way, I'm not. You know, the Saudis are the one who stopped us from going even harder at them. We also were doing this thing where we were fully going after all our ships going through. And the Saudis said, can you pull back Operation Freedom of Navigation? And at the same time, we see Qatar getting very nervous about the whole thing, trying to broker some type of deal. Where do you rank our relationships with the Gulf states, knowing that they've been attacked by Iran?
2: Well, the fact that Iran attacked them is good news for us because it takes off the table any semblance of the fact that, that Iran can count on them or that they can count on Iran, I should say, at the end of the day, given their sort of, kind of half in, half out relationship with Iran. Now we are where we are, and frankly, I think that all of those states that you mentioned believe that getting rid of the IRGC in Iran is in their interest. They've clearly stopped any sponsorship of Hamas, which is one of Iran's proxies. So things are moving in the right direction. But remember, all of these countries have a populist issue within their own country. They have fundamentalist citizens who believe very strongly in Iran's, religious mission. So they have to tread lightly and keep progress moving at the same time.
1: Aren't most of the Gulf states Sunni?
2: They are.
1: So why would they be amenable to the Shia's mission of dominating the world and Allah taking over the planet?
2: Well, because they have some Shia citizens, and that's the problem. You know, they don't want to be overthrown. The Al-Thanis, you know, in the UAE do not want to be overthrown. And, you know, you see these uprisings happening in history. And when they happen, it tips over instantly. All of a sudden, one minute you're in power and the next minute you're not. So they have to thread a needle.
1: So we're watching right now Vladimir Putin changing his version of the Secret Service. They're saying that if there's ever a time he was vulnerable in the time he's been in power, it is right now. You know that he's lost over 40,000 troops last month, just pure casualties in the month of August. That is close to an all-time high in the five-year war. And yet yesterday they made it clear that they were going to support Iran in this battle when we told the rest of the world, do not do that. So I asked Marco Rubio, how are we going to handle Russia? Cut three.
3: Nothing that anyone is providing Iran is in any way impeding our ability to act as necessary to protect the United States. That said, it is clear that in the case of what Iran is doing, we are not necessarily fully aligned with the Russian position on it. But Russia's got, you know, and Putin's got his own set of problems that I think take up the majority of his time and focus, which is, you know, the war in with Ukraine and frankly, the impacts that these Ukrainian strikes are having on the Russian economy in combination with sanctions.
1: Why does it work for, if that everything that the secretary said is true, why does Russia want to rattle our cage?
2: Well, Russia wants to constantly rattle our cage. That's their default setting. And that's why I believe that we should stop giving Russia the benefit of the doubt. I've said repeatedly, dealing with Russia is not like dealing with them in a U.S. court of law where we have to prove by either the preponderance of the evidence or beyond a reasonable doubt that they created a problem, whether it's a cyber strike, whether it's a bombing, whether it's an assassination. We know, you know, it's the old if it looks like a duck and walks like a duck situation. We should be striking back every time they do something, and we should be doing it harder than they did it, not equally. And we shouldn't even talk about it.
1: Are you talking about Russia?
2: I'm talking about Russia. And the problem is every interaction with Russia is like a mini trial. You know, can we prove it beyond the shadow of a doubt that they were involved? And they know that, and that weakens us and strengthens them.
1: And the Germans are the ones angriest now because it looks like they had some type of IED was found in the airport, some type of drone activity too. So they have kicked out the Russian ambassador, I guess, that was still there for some reason.
2: I call it the Godfather test. It's very simple. You know, in the movie The Godfather, you know, Don Corleone said, if my son is struck by lightning or hit by a train, I'm going to blame some of the people in this room. And we should be saying that vis-a-vis Vladimir Putin. If something happens on the continent that clearly is Russian, even if we can't prove it definitively, we should be blaming Putin and acting accordingly. Let him prove he didn't do it.
1: But for 80 years, we have avoided a direct contact with Soviets/Russians. You're saying scrap that?
2: Scrap that. Because we already have enough direct contacts. And the more we avoid based on the fear of escalation, the more escalation there will be. What Putin has to know is that when he picks up the phone and orders a cyber attack, something is going to come back on an order of magnitude far greater than what he just did. He needs to put that in his calculus.
1: And we know he hit us during the Biden years, and they never got an answer for that.
2: Well, they got an answer. They just didn't do anything about it.
1: Right. No, no. Yeah. In other words, we knew they did it, but we didn't do anything back.
2: Correct. They did not get an answer. Exactly.
1: So you were talking, and, you know, if you talk to anyone in Poland, any Estonia, Latvia, any of these, Lithuania, any of these countries that were under Soviet influence, you don't have to tell them about the evils of socialism. Anyone who is in Cuba that escaped and is now hanging out in Florida, you don't have to tell them about the evils and how bad communism and socialism is. Why is it growing here?
2: Because we have a largely uneducated youth, unfortunately. They believe what they see on the internet. They haven't really studied history. They haven't been to any of these places and lived them. It's not a good analogy, but, you know, having the gay community support Hamas when they wouldn't, you know, last 2 seconds if they were in Gaza right now as a gay person, they'd be killed.
1: In two seconds.
2: But, you know, but they're waving the flag. And it's, to me, it's lack of education. And our universities are feeding into that.
1: Also, if you're a woman and you're taking the side of Iran in these conflicts, or you're taking the side of Hamas over Israel, how are women treated in these societies?
2: An animal has more rights than women do in many of these societies. Seriously.
1: Right.
2: So, you know, when you hear about from the river to the sea, I don't know if you've been following when these chants were going on the college campuses. Many of these kids were asked by, you know, reporters straight out, Reuters or Fox, when you say from the river to the sea, what river and what sea are you talking about? And they have no idea.
1: Right.
2: But they're shouting it from the rooftops.
1: You know, have you seen anyone protest the hangings and the killings and the massacre of the Iranian protesters from

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1: He was talking about protecting our borders and cracking down on illegal immigration, and they thought, would how barbaric, we're a nation of immigrants. Man, if things changed. Now, all of a sudden, we're seeing in England, but what happened? How did we lose the character of our country? I'm looking at Spain, the weakest country, our weakest ally in Europe, and they see they're literally being invaded. And now the Spanish people are literally pushing back, looking to push back those illegal immigrants who stormed that island a month ago. And we're seeing it in France, where they've lost the character. They've lost large swaths of their country. Could you talk about how the rest of Europe is beginning to understand there's a need, there's nothing wrong with protecting your borders, and they see how foolhardy it was? Look at Germany. Look what they did under Merkel.
2: Well, you know, immigration does not mean you're going from one piece of real estate to another piece of real estate. It means you're going from one society and one culture to another society and another culture. And while you can continue to retain your own culture,
1: like Little Italy, like Little Havana,
2: you must assimilate if you're going to immigrate. If you're not prepared to assimilate and let your heart and your soul, become a part of where you're going, why go there in the first place? Because that's what attracted you to begin with. And people that wind up in these European countries in Poland's not allowing the immigration. And they will claim we have no Muslim issue because we're not allowing anyone who wants to come here. If they won't assimilate and become a true Pole, learn our language, learn our culture, learn our customs, we're not making them come here. They want to come here voluntarily. The problem is Germany is the poster child. Merkel really started that. She thought she was being kind to all of these indigent Muslims. And what she's done is she's destroyed them and destroyed her own people at the same time.
1: Yeah, I just think that they're beginning to wake up to what Trump is. I'm already seeing the legacy of Trump afterwards. Remember how Reagan was looked at as a guy that was not in charge? He was too old. He was hands off, didn't know what he was doing. And the further they got after his administration, the better Reagan looked. To the point when he has his funeral, he's lauded, and they're naming airports after him. I'm already seeing some people go, maybe Donald Trump is not as crazy as we thought. I'm not talking about mainstream people that or left-wing people that normally would just be anti-Trump.
2: Well, my parents emigrated from Germany, and they embraced the United States. They wanted to learn the language. They wanted to understand the culture and the customs. They never forgot they were German. They came after the war. They taught me German when I was very young. But they reminded me, we're Americans now, you're an American, and we love America. And that's not going on today as much as it used to.
1: Right. I think a little bit, there's a little bit of national pride, maybe not enough of it as we celebrate year 250. Ambassador, right now there's a thought that Secretary Bessent is the most valuable cabinet member. Would he get your vote? About the way he's handling things, the way he's cracking down in Iran? The way he's holding himself with the other G20 and against China?
2: I would. He's having a little trouble with the bond market right now, and that's not his fault. The bond market acts very independently, and it basically
1: affects interest rates,
2: and it's basically a rebuke of the amount of debt we have and the amount of debt that other countries have. But aside from those few missteps, I think that he's done to Iran what no other Treasury Secretary has done since the Ayatollahs took over 47 years ago. If President Trump can make it through the midterms and another, say, 3, 4, 5 months of this economic oppression that we're creating against Iran, you're going to see a massive, massive break there.
1: Yeah. Iran thinks they got some leverage because the midterms are coming up. But Trump's already saying you're more important than the midterms. And when the midterms are actually done, they will lose any type of the gloves will literally be off this president.
2: You know, those who accuse Trump of being selfish vis-a-vis the war in Iran fail to realize that if it were in his own self-interest, he would have waited until after the midterms. He had compelling intelligence that had he waited, the amount of missiles they would have produced by, say, January, February would have been so great, it would have been very difficult to defend against their attacks in trying to dismantle their nuclear.

0: your program. So he had to act. He didn't want to do this.
1: Right. Ambassador Sondland, always great to see you.
0: Thank you, Brian.
1: Thanks so much for coming by. 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

0: 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It's Brian Kilmeade. 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
1: We saw that you made some staffing changes to your office. Is this to potentially gear up for a 2028 run, potentially?
2: I think that, transitions on teams are normal part of the job. You know, August tends to be a natural time, and the fall tends to be a natural time for transitions around the hills.
3: She's changing. Of course she's running for president. Everyone knows. I mean, the fact that if you're one or two, I think anybody, Republican or Democrat, would have to think to themselves, unless my family's too young or reluctant, I'm going to do it. So AOC is playing that role. But I'm not buying it. I'm watching people say she gave a great speech the other day. It's ridiculous. And she just joined the DSA. Really? I understand you want to be a Big Ten. You don't want to shut them out. If that's your choice, I'd shut them out. Like Rahm Emanuel is flat out shut him out. But let's say she wants to be a Big Ten because she knows so many people over there. But you go back and sign up again to that ridiculousness? She also was asked, now that she's single, would she ever date a Republican? She said no. Don't think so. Okay. Could be Mr. Right. Never know. And then people are talking about her eggs freezing. Way too much AOC. But I challenge them to nominate Kamala or AOC. Both will lose spectacularly to almost anybody in the right. That's what I believe. Brian Kilmeade Show.
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8: It's day five of deliberations. I'm Lisa Brady, Fox News. The jury back behind closed doors in Massachusetts, where Lindsay Clancy is charged with murder in the deaths of her three young children and is using an insanity defense. Defense attorney Kevin Reddington telling reporters,
9: "We'll see what they do today. They've been obviously incredibly hardworking, and we'll see how it works out today."
8: The jury continuing its work after telling the judge they were deadlocked yesterday. In the same courtroom today, a woman was arraigned on charges related to the jury.
10: 56-year-old Dawn White is the woman who was arrested here yesterday afternoon for allegedly trying to take pictures of jurors as they were leaving the courtroom. She is charged with one count of aggravated intimidation of a witness or jurors.
8: Fox's Nate Foy at the courthouse in Plymouth. Light could face up to 20 years in prison if convicted. She was released after the arraignment, agreeing not to to release any photos or videos of jurors and the judge ordering her to stay away. If you drive, you go back to jail. That message from a judge in Florida to golfer Tiger Woods in court earlier today to accept a plea deal for a car crash in March, originally charged with driving under the influence and refusal to submit to a blood alcohol test, pleading no contest today to reckless driving and a testing count. His license now suspended for 5 years.
5: This marks his second DUI arrest. Back in 2017, Woods fell asleep behind the wheel of his running car at 3 a.m. A toxicology report found pain medications in his system. At that time, he pled guilty to reckless driving, but his license was not suspended. So now, for the first time, he won't be getting behind the wheel.
8: Fox's Dana Marie McNichol. The prosecutor denies any special treatment, telling reporters in this year's case it would be difficult to prove DUI because Woods had built up a tolerance to pain medication. The remnants of Tropical Storm Edward still posing a flood threat for parts of Texas a day after landfall in Louisiana. 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
20: Good Wednesday morning, everybody. The heat is not going anywhere over the next several days. Look for another sunny day today. Air temperatures up near 100. Heat indices as warm as around 105. Mostly clear, warm and muggy tonight. Lows drop down to 77. Sunny back near 100 again on Thursday. A mostly clear sky, 76 Thursday night. Sunny, hot, 97 on Friday. I'm meteorologist JC Foltz.
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3: All right, let's do it. The Markley, Van Camp, and Robbins Show. 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
23: The whole world gone crazy!
4: Yes. And the answer to that is yes.
3: Yeah, I think so. Let's start with the Lindsey Clancy trial, David.
25: Oh. Yeah, so you've got a deadlocked jury. There's a lady that got arrested for taking pictures of the jurors.
3: Intimidation.
4: That is intimidation. Yes.
25: Yeah, it is. And they're going to throw the book at her. And, you know, some of these ladies on TikTok have just gone insane.
3: Yeah.
25: With the same Lindsay stuff. And I've seen some pushback saying, well, you're dismissing postpartum depression and psychosis. I haven't seen anybody serious do that to suggest that that's not a thing. I think everybody kind of understands, or most reasonable people understand that, yeah, a lot can happen. A lot does happen physically with a woman after giving birth to a child. That's true.
3: Mm-hmm. Agree.
25: But the point is like this, there is, again, this segment of women very active online who are showing up in support of a woman who murdered her three children.
3: Yes.
25: Which is insane.
3: Yes.
25: And so this lady, I just happen to see this lady on TikTok. Well, she's managed to bring race into the Lindsey Clancy triple murder trial.
3: Race?
25: Yeah.
3: I haven't heard this one. Okay.
26: Imagine for a minute, if you will, if Patrick Clancy was a black man.
3: Okay.
26: This is why I stand on this hill, that being married to a white man is the most dangerous kind of man to be married to. I saw a male black content creator.
3: Hold on. A white man? What'd he do?
4: Well, there's a theory running out there that he did it.
3: Yeah, but only nuts believe that.
4: Well, yeah, but it's out there.
3: Okay. All right, go ahead.
26: I saw a male black content creator on here this morning talking about how white women aren't afraid of anything. They will show up at your door in the middle of the night with your Uber Eats with pit bulls running around because we don't care. And I want to be abundantly clear why that is. It's because as white women, we've lived under the biggest oppressors in this world, which is white men.
25: Okay.
4: Oh, my God.
25: Yeah, that's trying too hard, lady. Oh, by the way, she also talked about her ex-husband.
3: Mm-hmm. Really?
25: Yeah.
4: No, ex would be, that poor guy.
25: No, that guy's the poor guy. Freest man in the world. Yeah,
4: well, he left in a body bag, I'm sure.
25: No, man, he's Andy Dufresne at the end of Shawshank, you know. Sure, I had to crawl through all of that crap.
4: Yeah, I'm done with
25: it,
4: man.
25: I'm a free man now.
4: I'm done with it.
3: That's a great take, David.
4: I'll never even date again. I'm done.
3: I mean, we're used to people making everything about race. That's a new award right there.
4: Yeah, I've never heard that one before.
3: That's something. So where we're at now is the judge is saying, hey, go back in there.
25: Yeah.
3: And you got the one juror saying, this is very frustrating. Not saying it, but her facial expressions are saying that. And apparently, as you mentioned before, you got the two women that wore pink the other day.
25: Yeah.
4: Yeah.
3: They're on Team Lindsay.
25: Oh, my gosh. That's the assumption, yes.
3: Yes. Well, I would imagine that's probably true.
4: And if it's a mistrial, you just start all over again, right?
25: Pretty much, the
4: prosecution wants to do it again.
25: And I think they do.
4: I think they do, too.
3: Oh, yeah.
4: But I heard a lawyer describe it as a mulligan in golf. It's like a mulligan. It's like it never happened.
3: Okay.
4: You just start over.
3: All right. Yeah, real golf doesn't have mulligans, but whatever.
4: No, not real golf, no.
3: That's fine. Speaking of golf, Tiger Woods, oh, my gosh.
25: Oh, yeah.
3: 5 years. Lost his license. Does that seem fitting?
25: That dude should never have a driver's license again. How many cars does that guy have to roll before they just say, you know what? You can't drive anymore, Tig.
3: Yeah. Are you surprised they took the deal?
25: Not really, because I think they were probably looking at something way more serious.
4: I agree.
3: Like jail time.
4: Yeah, and discovery would have been embarrassing.
3: Oh, my gosh. Yeah.
0: I still think there are a lot of people surprised, because it is Tiger Woods, that it's 5 years. I don't think it's unjust.
1: I don't either. That's a chauffeur that he should have had to begin with.
0: But that's going to be a lifestyle change.
1: Oh, my gosh, yeah.
0: And, I mean, obviously, he can afford to go wherever he wants, whenever, and have a driver.
1: Mm-hmm.
0: But I think part of his thing was having the, quote, privacy.
25: Yeah. Well,
0: to do what he wanted to do.
1: Yeah,
0: but
1: to get the last one out of your gourd and then go drive. Yeah.
0: Well, and, you know, with the NDAs that people have to sign to work for Tiger, there should be really no fear that somebody's going to go blabbing whatever to anybody. So that's always part of it. Unless you figure, okay, the money I'll make off of telling my story is going to be worth what I'm going to get sued for breaking the non-disclosure. But, yeah. So that story's out there. More on that a little bit later. Then we've got this thing going on with Canada, a little trade war.
25: Oh, yeah. And the Canadian Prime Minister, Mark Carney, he wants Trump to stop being such a big fat meanie to him online. Here's his update on the trade negotiations.
0: Okay.
2: Our message, first off, has always been, our plan has always been standing up for Canada first and foremost here at home, building Canada at home, diversifying abroad. Everyone in the world wants to do more with Canada, and we're doing that in a way that's in the best interest of Canadian workers, Canadian families, Canadian businesses. That's first. There's a positive opportunity that has always existed with the United States for a mutually beneficial trade deal that respects Canadian sovereignty. And when the Americans stop doing memes, stop throwing shade, stop trying to be tough, and start being serious about having those discussions, we can have those discussions. But it's not constructive, but that's their democracy.
0: Okay.
1: Stop throwing shade.
25: Throwing shade. By the way, the update is Apple Maps has fallen in line. It is now Lake America.
0: I know.
1: Ain't that something?
0: It's just hilarious.
1: And it makes them nuts. They just twist themselves into a knot over this.
0: Oh, yeah.
1: I mean, they're just losing their minds.
0: The Rachel Maddow lookalike on PMS Now, what's that dude's name? Chris Hayes?
25: Oh, Chris Hayes, yeah. The guy
0: he was losing his mind over it.
1: Yeah,
0: really?
1: They've lost their minds, yeah.
0: Yeah.
1: It's funny to watch. Christopher Cross, that singer, do a rant on stage in Ontario the other night about how he's embarrassed to be an American and how we're wrong to treat our Canadian brothers like that and all this.
25: Christopher.
1: I'm like, you're Christopher Cross, man.
25: You should be embarrassed to be Christopher Cross.
1: Shut up, dude. Sing your three hits and be gone. Yes. What is wrong with you? It was a weird. It was bold print, too. Christopher Cross scolds U.S. It's Christopher Cross. Think about the guys who used to wear their clothes backwards, that crisscross. You know, they had a bigger hit.
0: Oh, yeah.
1: Yeah.
0: Wiggity Wag. Wiggity Wag. Wiggity Wag.
1: Wiggity Wiggity Wag.
0: Yeah. That was that group.
1: No, it's him.
0: Yes.
1: The bloated singer of sailing. Yes.
25: Wow. Now I need to know what Crisscross, the hip-hop duo, has to say about it.
1: Yeah, exactly. Right. Let's go to them next.
0: I would love to see a tour with Christopher Cross and Crisscross.
1: Yeah. Talk about a diverse audience.
0: No kidding.
1: Wow.
0: Well, I would wonder, does anyone really care?
1: I remember going to a Bulls game and that crisscross play, the Chicago Bulls game.
0: Yeah.
1: And all these guys with their season tickets are dressed in the nines and they're looking at this thing like, what is this going on out there?
0: Yeah, because the clothes are on backwards.
1: Backwards are jumping around. Yeah.
0: Hilarious. Of course, you got the Senate races going on, and the big one that's talked about a lot is Michigan with Abdul El Sayed. Did you know there is no American dream, according to him?
1: This guy.
0: It's something, man.
6: See, contrary to what we're taught, that we are the land of opportunity, where anyone with a dollar and a dream can make it. In fact, too few people have that first dollar. Economic data shows us that if you want to achieve the American dream, well, you should move to Canada, because it's twice as likely there. Here, where you start predicts where you end.
0: Twice. So you can go on tour with Christopher Cross.
1: Yeah, right, exactly.
25: Twice as likely by what metric? I mean, Canada's economy has been stagnant for years.
0: Yes.
25: Like, what is... That doesn't even make sense. And is there some class that these guys are going to? Because him, Mamdani, James Tallarico, all of these dudes...
0: Yeah.
25: They speak with the exact same cadence.
1: You're right. You're absolutely right. Yes.
0: That is true. Yeah. Well, and then there's... I saw this whole piece today. Was it New Republic, Slate, one of those far left, saying, hey, the Democrats need to quit sabotaging Talafrico and El Sayed. You need them to win. You're getting in the way of them winning, talking about their different policies. It's like, listen, as far as the Democratic Party, they can fight it out all day. Who cares? But they're sabotaging them,
25: right,
0: by saying they don't agree,
25: right,
0: with their stances on things. And it does seem like James Carville's had it with the whole Democratic Socialist dump.
5: I can't answer for these left-wing idiots. I will tell the Democratic Socialists, why use, if you hate the Democratic brand so much, why use our words?
7: Yeah.
5: Go call yourself something else. Call yourself the Socialists of America. Don't put the first word in your title Democratic, because that's the party, that's our party. Don't use our name. Use, make up your own name.
0: Yeah. And El Sayed saying, I'm not socialist. I never said I was socialist. What are you talking about? Just all look at your policies.
25: Well, who are you just campaigning with? An avowed communist.
0: 100%.
1: But they're all
0: but
1: doing
0: don't
1: it
0: ask
1: now.
0: About that.
1: Yeah. Tallarico's doing the same thing. He's running away from it now.
0: Yeah. Well, that was the thing. He's at this black round table in Detroit. Abdul is. You know, because black people don't like socialists. He's trying to say, what? I'm not.
9: The point I make is I'm not a socialist. I've never called myself a socialist. White people like to call me a socialist, right? People like to call me all kinds of things. But I'm for small business. And I want our tax dollars to be spent on infrastructure and small business. That's what I want. And healthcare, right? And I would ask that you move that message as you're having that conversation.
0: Yeah. We can get into more of that later. You know, I'm looking at different things we were going to cover today, because we all bring in different things.
1: Yep.
0: And I don't know why someone is saying Jose Altuve is... can you even say the R word?
25: I don't know. He's the R word, according to a White Sox play-by-play guy.
0: Really?
25: Yeah, he's calling the Astros game, and this is the voice of the Sox, John Schriffen. Said this about Jose Altuve as he was flying out to center.
0: Okay.
10: Wake up for another half inning. To center field, Tristan Peters is there. And Altuve retired.
0: Whoa!
10: As we start this bottom of the fourth.
25: The thing is, though, this is not the first time that an announcer has done that at a baseball game.
0: Really?
25: Yeah, Gary Thorne did it 11 years ago to Albert Pujols.
0: Wow, okay.
19: Runner going down to third base. Nice play, Machado. He'll make the throw over. Pujols is retarded. Retired. Nope.
0: Well, see, MLB is racist.
25: Ableist.
1: I like Gary Thorne, too, when he says that.
25: Yeah, he stuck the landing pretty well.
1: Yes, he did.
0: My gosh.
10: Altuve retarded.
0: See, that's just terrible.
19: Pool says retarded.
0: Oh, these people.
25: That one sounded much more crisp and professional.
0: Man, oh, man.
1: Oh, boy.
0: If you have your friend in the business, you're offering, listen, $100 if you slip it in there today. No, you can't do it.
1: Oh, man.
0: Okay. Much to get to. And the five stories we're watching today. Straight ahead.

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0: Markley, Van Camp, and Robbins Show. Jamie Markley, David Van Camp, Scott Robbins.
1: Yeah, right?
0: I'm fine, man.
2: It's going around.
0: Yeah, it is.
1: I think it is. Yeah.
0: Now the five stories we're watching today.
3: One, two, three, four, five.
2: Tiger Woods, number five, has entered a plea deal in his DUI case and won't be able to have a driver's license for 5 years. Number four, Texas
4: really
2: Democrats.
4: You something loose, Tiger.
2: Number four, Texas Democrats are furious because the third largest county in the state cut the number of polling sites. Commissioners in Tarrant County eliminated 92 Election Day polling locations, leaving the county with a paltry 224 sites.
0: Uh-oh.
2: And residents can vote at any of them, and that's terrible. It's Jim Crow 2.0. Number three, about 5,000 U.S. sailors and Marines aboard the USS Abraham Lincoln are stopping in the resort city of Pattaya in Thailand for a rest and relaxation break after several months at sea in the Iran conflict. I saw a Navy veteran who said, oh boy, prepare for a shortage of penicillin and personal lubricant. It's a long time to be on a boat, man.
5: Quite a party.
2: Yeah.
5: Oh, buddy.
0: Oh, boy.
2: Number two, a 56-year-old woman was caught photographing jurors in the Lindsey Clancy triple murder trial yesterday. Dawn Light could face up to 20 years in prison. Number one, Tyler Robinson. This is the man accused of assassinating Charlie Kirk. Will stand trial after a Utah judge ruled that prosecutor did present enough evidence to move forward on all seven charges against him. The judge also ruled that prosecutors may continue seeking the death penalty in the case.
0: Okay.
1: Man, it takes a long time.
2: Yes, it does.
1: Jeez.
5: You know, it's frustrating, isn't it?
1: Yeah, it is.
5: I don't know how many times we'll see a story, and you're like, one of you guys will say, just today. Go take care of this today.
1: Yeah, get it
5: done. We know
1: done.
5: They're guilty. You know.
1: Yeah, what are we doing here? We're wasting everybody's time.
5: Be done with it. There's a conversation online people were having about a skill that a lot of people think they're really good at until they meet someone who's actually great at it. Is there anything that comes to mind?
2: I thought I was a pretty good shot until the first time I went to an actual, like, serious competition. I was embarrassed.
5: Talking about shooting guns.
2: Yeah.
5: Well, yeah, I mean, if it's just, like, you and your buddies, you're like, hey, man, he's a really good shot. And then you go up against guys that compete?
2: Yes.
5: Yeah.
1: I think I learned at a very young age. You know, it's like the old heater wasn't enough to get by, and you start getting rocked if you're a pitcher, and you go, okay, I'm not as good as I thought I was.
5: Oh, yeah.
1: Because we all kind of get to that point at some point in time.
5: Oh, yeah.
1: We're all told, you know, so.
5: Well, it's like in baseball, if you learned a curveball before most people,
1: mm-hmm.
5: and you were facing guys that weren't used to seeing a curveball,
1: right.
5: you could puff your chest up a little bit until
1: yeah.
5: you know, threw that curve with the bases loaded
1: mm-hmm.
5: and up to a lefty that knew how to hit a curveball.
1: Yeah, the old hanger.
5: yep. And it's 40 feet over the fence.
1: Yes. Oh, yeah.
5: That's and I still remember the feeling.
1: Yeah.
2: yeah, that got personal there.
1: Well,
5: Damon Sugart, man.
1: Whoa! You never forget their names.
5: Oh,
1: that's
5: no, no,
1: the
5: no.
1: thing. I know.
5: And we're shaking hands after the game, and he goes, we were buddies. He was from a different town. And he goes, that's a nice curveball, but don't ever throw it to a lefty. It comes right into you. I'm like, yeah, lesson learned. Thank you.
2: thanks for teaching yeah. me that important life lesson.
1: Yeah. Well, you get humbled real quick. Yeah.
5: Well, yeah. People mention fighting. People like think they're good at fighting until there's somebody that's actually really good at fighting.
1: Well, yeah.
5: Yeah. You've seen it happen.
2: Oh, yeah.
5: Many times. People mention teaching. Like a pretty good teacher until they come into somebody, run across somebody that's a really good teacher. Or is driving. Think you're a good driver until you are around somebody that actually races. A lot of writers think that.
1: Oh, gosh. The world's full of writers.
5: Oh, yeah. And then they mention anything that's played casually, like bowling, darts, cornhole. Like you could beat your buddies quite often, but then you come up against somebody that's really good at it,
2: yeah.
5: and you just get smoked.
2: Someone who brings his own bean bags to cornhole. You're like, oh, no.
5: I haven't seen that.
1: No,
2: you haven't?
1: Oh, huh. yeah. Oh, yeah.
2: Yeah.
5: Oh, boy.
1: Yeah.
5: Yeah, I'd want no part of that.
1: It's like the dart guy who brings his own darts.
5: Hey, what are you saying?
1: Well, I mean, opens up the case, you're immediately like, uh-oh.
2: That was Jamie Markley.
1: Yeah, he had his own case.
5: That wasn't because I was that good. It's because bar darts suck. That was the thing. And I don't know anything about this, David. I know you did some acting. Is that true with acting?
2: Oh, yeah. There are a lot of people who think they're going to be really good. And then as soon as they see themselves back on camera, it's like, oh, that was awful.
5: Yeah. Oh, okay. There you go. Pretty interesting.
1: There's always somebody better than you.
5: Oh, yeah.
1: No matter what you do.
5: Yeah. And there was an interesting interview with this dude from the UK talking about the comparison between New York and London. A little frightening. That and much more straight ahead.

0: Good Wednesday morning, everybody. The heat is not going anywhere over the next several days. Look for another sunny day today. Air temperatures up near 100. Heat indices as warm as around 105. Mostly clear, warm and muggy tonight. Lows drop down to 77. Sunny back near 100 again on Thursday. A mostly clear sky, 76 Thursday night. Sunny, hot, 97 on Friday. I'm meteorologist J.C. Foltz.
1: News. I'm Gianna Gelosi. As the jury deliberates for a fifth day, a woman who was arrested for trying to take pictures of the jury in the Lindsey Clancy trial has been arraigned.
2: 56-year-old Dawn Light is the woman who was arrested here yesterday afternoon for allegedly trying to take pictures of jurors as they were leaving the courtroom. She is charged with one count of aggravated intimidation of a witness or jurors.
1: Fox's Nate Foy, Tiger Woods, has pleaded no contest to a reckless driving charge in Florida. He was arrested in March after a rollover crash near his home on Jupiter Island and was initially charged with DUI. Prosecutor Tom Bagadol.
3: Mr. Woods admitted to his actions. He admitted to driving, reckless driving.
1: The pro golfer agreed to pay a $1,000 fine and accept a five-year suspension of his license. 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

0: Markley, Van Camp and Robbins Show. Jamie Markley, David Van Camp, Scott Robbins. Interesting interview. It was Daily Wire. A guy named Thomas Corbett Dillon from the UK. He was Boris Johnson's advisor.
1: Oh.
0: Back in the day. And he was on to talk about what we're seeing in the United States, the far left and Muslims coming together in politics. And was asked, you know, isn't that what you saw basically in the UK like 10 to 20 years ago?
2: Right. Exactly nailed it. That's exactly what they did. They totally got into bed with the left, and the left welcomed them with open arms. They sort of cheered them on and waved them on. And they helped elect them into positions across London, across the country. And then, of course, they get the power. And then they say, hey, by the way, your pride parade is cancelled. We're taking all your flags down. The left are pushed out and the Islamists take over. We've got the Green Party in England, a very, very left-wing organization that's totally Islamic now. But that's exactly, you know, and I often talk to Americans about this. They are nervous that the DSA takeover is happening, that the left wing is being taken over. And they're like, is it happening? I said, it's already begun. It's inevitable now. This is how they're operating. Look at the Hassan Pikers and these influencers. They are cementing the work. They are moving into the Democrat Party. It's almost too late. Once this starts, it's hard to stop. The kids are loving it.
0: Yeah.
1: Yeah.
0: Yeah. Pretty interesting.
3: Yeah.
0: And then with 9/11 coming up in New York, asked, you know, do you see any similarities between London and New York?
2: Yeah, and Londanistan. We've got to think of a name for New York now. It's being taken over. But
0: had you heard Londanistan before?
3: I hadn't heard that.
0: That's pretty good. Anyway, this is what he said.
2: But, you know, you can actually look. It was 10 years ago that we elected our first Muslim mayor of London. So if you look at our Christmas celebrations in London, there you have a Christmas tree and it's about this big. I wonder, is the Rockefeller tree in 10 years going to be a little miniature? This is what happens when they get into power. They sort of fill the positions with their friends. London probably now will never elect anyone other than a Muslim candidate because they've cemented power so well. I wonder if New York is going to have the same thing. He's been promising a lot of policies that appeal to the people. They love this idea of the supermarkets that are 10-20% off discount and all this state-owned stuff. These are policies. Yeah. They love to promise it. Whether they can deliver them is another question. They don't seem to care too much about the delivery. It's promising. They win the campaign. It's really tough, but the comparisons are very, very similar. Two great cities. London is not in a good shape. I really hope New York doesn't fall like that.
0: You know what I wonder sometimes? Is how many liberal women in America know what happened to so many women in the UK over the last 10 to 20 years? I'm guessing not many.
1: No, oh no, I agree with you. Yeah, 100%.
0: The amount of rapes that happened is
1: right. No,
0: astounding.
1: No. Well, who's going to tell you?
0: No, there's we don't have no honest does. Media brokers no. here. Yeah, yeah, that's.
1: And they're scared to death to say anything about it.
3: Well, oh, yeah. UK, yeah, because the cops yeah. might come to your door.
1: Right, exactly.
0: And you see what's happening in New York right now. And it is. We've talked about it before. The 25th anniversary of 9/11. And how you can barely imagine what's happening right now. Because you could never have guessed it 25 years ago.
1: No.
0: Of where we're at now.
1: It's a short memory span, I think.
0: Well, very much
1: you
0: so.
1: You know, it's just like totally forgotten. There's a generation now who has no idea. They weren't around when it happened.
0: Yeah, and if... Say you were, you know, 7 years old, you're 32.
1: Yeah.
0: Did it really affect you?
1: Mm.
0: And apparently it wasn't taught in school because you didn't want to be Islamophobic.
1: No.
0: It's bonkers, dude. Yeah. Meanwhile, as far as the midterms go, Harry Hinton on CNN, you know how Trump is like, hey, pretend I'm on the ballot.
1: Yeah. Right.
0: Saying that to Republicans. The question is that a good move? And here you go.
4: Should the election, should Republicans want the election to be all about President Trump?
5: Democrats are down on their knees. They're begging, please, please, please allow this election to be about Donald John Trump. Because if you could see this right now, Republicans are actually outperforming President Trump. Look at that. Choose Republicans for House. You get 41% of the electorate who say that. Approval of President Trump, he's only at 37%. So right now, Democrats are actually underperforming where they should be given where President Trump's popularity is. And Republicans are overperforming. Democrats are begging, please, President Trump, get involved in these midterm fights. We can do even better than we're doing right now. And of course, they are, in fact, leading right now in the generic congressional ballot by about 6, 7, or 8 points, depending on how you average the poll. So-
0: Okay.
1: Hmm. That's interesting.
0: How much of that do you think has to do with Iran?
3: I think that's a big part of it, yeah.
1: Yeah, I do too.
0: Yeah, I'm thinking that. I don't know what's going to happen between now and the actual midterms.
1: Yeah.
0: You got early voting starting and all that.
1: I got whiplash, man.
0: You know, well, I'm not going to predict anything. I've done that before.
1: No.
0: Saying I think it is 4 to 6 weeks, whatever. No, it does seem like economically they're in a bad way.
3: Iran, yeah.
0: Like it's getting closer to a pressure point all the time.
1: I don't know if it matters.
0: I know.
1: That's we'll the thing. See. I just don't know if it matters.
0: Yeah. And we'll see.
1: With that ideology, I don't know. We'll see.
0: Coming weeks will be interesting. All right, it's that time. We do it a couple of times a day. Go around the table. It may not be the biggest story out there, but it caught your attention. You want to bring it in. David, today, what's your story?
3: Two guys in Minneapolis were sentenced to decades in prison for a deadly mass shooting at a bar called Bar Zia last October. One person was killed. Three bystanders were shot. It was a gang dispute. The bystanders, though, had nothing to do with the gangs. Basically, these two dudes, Alonzo Williams Jr. and his accomplice, Dontrell Clark, were going into this bar. They saw this guy, went back, got the gun, and went back to their car, got the gun, and then started shooting. Dontrell Clark, he was the accomplice, sentenced to 60 years in prison. The actual gunman, 72, just about 73 years in prison. Okay. During the sentencing, though, Dontrell was given an opportunity to speak.
0: Okay, roll it.
6: It's kind of hard being black.
0: What?
6: You know, even though me and him wasn't friends, he's still one of my peers. And I feel for his family. Because at the end of the day, the same way he died, it could have been me. And I didn't lost a lot of friends. I done lost a lot of family. I don't. There's not much I can say to or forget.
3: Hard being black.
0: What do you think of that?
3: Well, I think that the innocent bystanders are also black, and they're not involved in gangs. But they got shot anyway.
0: Yeah. You know, if this would have been a white person shooting them, that'd be a national story.
3: Oh, sure.
0: And Democrats would, quote, seize on it.
3: Yes.
0: But it would be nice if these same people cared about all black lives, like the ones that are innocently gunned down all the time in the inner city because you got gangs running amok. Mentioned it before, that video from last week, gang in Chicago. It's all teen dudes. All got guns.
3: Mm-hmm.
0: And they're flashing them on social media. You can't tell me if you wanted to put them in jail, you couldn't. You could.
3: You totally could, especially in Illinois and especially in Chicago.
0: Having a gun illegally and the neighborhood would be safer. But they won't do it.
3: Mm-hmm.
1: But look at the low IQ people running that city.
0: Well, yeah.
1: What do you expect?
0: But it's been that way for a long time.
1: I agree.
0: You know, this isn't totally related, but kind of related, so I'll just take the second story, because hopefully you'll have something lighter, Scott.
1: I do have something lighter, yes.
0: Okay, that's good. Okay. Because I happen to see this at the Federalist by Josh Wood. And the title said, "Everyone knows father absence is bad, so why does designer fatherlessness get a pass?" I thought that was an interesting question.
1: I think it's an interesting term. Designer fatherlessness.
0: Yes. Yeah. He's talking about, on his Instagram feed, Southern Living, if you're familiar with, it's a magazine, isn't it?
1: Yeah, it is.
0: But you know, they got a social media page. Introduce its readers to lesbian couple London and Olivia Stallings, influencers who have, in the magazine's words, captivated millions with their classic Southern style. And the reason for the post was the arrival of a baby girl with photos of the two women in pastel dresses holding a sonogram beside a wicker bassinet. He said the whole shoot was a psyop attempting to normalize what everyone typically recognizes as a horrible thing for a child, the loss of her father. But here it was, glossy, edited, and branded for a magazine. He said, "I was under the impression that fatherlessness was something Americans still condemned unanimously." And he mentions Barack Obama. In 2008, on Father's Day, if you remember that speech.
1: Oh, yeah.
0: "Of all the rocks upon which we build our lives, we are reminded today that family is the most important, and we are called to recognize and honor how critical every father is to that foundation. That wasn't even that long ago.
1: Mm-hmm.
0: So he goes into this whole piece. It's worth a read. It says, and there's often pushback to calling this out. And the first one is, why don't you go after deadbeat dads? His point is, we do.
3: Yeah, who's in the pro-deadbeat dad category? Who's like,
0: this straw man argument, who's for him?
3: Yeah.
0: And then the second pushback will be, but it's a loving home. The baby is so wanted. So no one needs to argue whether two women can love or want a child. The core of the argument is that no amount of loving women can replace a father's love. Which is true.
1: Yeah.
0: And he said the next pushback will be, there's a difference between losing a father and never having one. Says the claim here is that abandonment wounds a child, but a father missing from day one leaves nothing to grieve. You can't lose what you never had. But it's impossible not to have a father. And it is impossible.
1: Yeah, everybody has one.
0: Yes. And then the next pushback. I grew up fatherless and turned out fine. Yeah, there's always exceptions to research and a rule.
1: Certainly can happen, yeah.
0: But if you're looking at what's best, we know from history and

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1: 400% increase in salary. 400%.
2: Really?
1: The new scale is said to pay $75 an hour compared to $15 an hour in previous years. Exact numbers, not based on any public record. They're based on what the cheerleaders have revealed. You know, Netflix does that America's Sweethearts thing.
2: Yeah.
1: You seen that?
2: Yes.
1: It's, you know, they're making about, so by between $50K and $75K per season.
2: Okay.
1: Per cheerleader. Including a rate of $2,500 per game based on the $75 an hour figure. So, you know, it's a part-time job, right?
2: Yeah.
1: But it's a full-time in terms of the time you put into it.
2: Sure.
1: Now, for context on that, and I thought this was kind of interesting. Rookie Major League Baseball umpire, what do they make a year? What do you think?
2: 100 grand.
1: 150,000. I would have thought it would be more.
2: Okay.
1: Because there aren't that many of them.
2: Yeah.
1: Rookie NFL refs.
3: 200.
2: 100 grand.
1: 150K to 200K.
2: Okay.
1: Yeah, so anyway, this, it's just interesting to me the scale of what some of these people make doing these jobs. We see them do all the time.
2: Yeah.
1: But, you know, you get to travel for free. I mean, Major League Baseball pays for the hotels for the umps and all that stuff, you know. So there are perks that come with the job, but.
2: Did you see where the Dallas Cowboys cheerleaders hired a male cheerleader?
1: No, they did not.
2: Of course not.
1: I was just going to say.
2: Of course not. That's not going to happen.
1: I mean, that was just,
2: right.
1: Thank you.
2: I know. You can be a Cowboy hater if you want, and I understand it, but we're not going to go the way of the
4: Eagles
2: in hiring a male cheerleader. Not happening.
1: If that happens, if that happens, we're at the end of time.
2: I don't disagree. Okay. We got people arrested for joking about weapons, and the news update next.

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3: President Trump posting on Truth Social. 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
1: Yes.
3: Like America itself, it would be hotter than ever before. 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
1: Trump. Just do it and get Google to change it. Yes.
2: Oh, my gosh. All right, we got to get to Nimrods. Here we go.
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5: I love the poorly educated.
7: I would say do it now.
1: Yeah.
2: Nimrods in the News. First, we go to Miami. That's where 52-year-old Osniel Blanco Lopez was arrested. He was getting on an American Airlines flight. Ticket agent said, do you have any dangerous goods? He said, no, I have a grenade. He thought that was funny.
1: Idiot.
2: The airport bomb detection canine responded to check in on the luggage. No explosives found. He told police, just joking around. Yeah, you can't do that.
1: No.
2: Charged with making a false report. One day later, same airport, 33-year-old man. Well, Guarva Crespo. Ticket agent asked, do you have any lithium batteries or incendiary devices in the bag? He says, no, but I have a bomb. Arrested. And that's Nimrods in the News.
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11: 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A new marker has been added to the Macon County African American Heritage Trail honoring Decatur entrepreneur Samuel Houston Singleton. There was a ribbon cutting yesterday at the corner of Merchant and Main Streets. Singleton, who lived from 1848 to 1926, was a prominent black entrepreneur whose story is part of Decatur's rich history. 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You can learn more about the trail at mcafricanamericanheritage.org. Decatur Pride will host Rider Pride 2026 on the 12th at Fairview Park. It begins at 11 at the Fairview Park Pavilion. 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
6: They're back behind closed doors. Elisa Brady, Fox News. The jury deliberating for a fifth day at the Lindsay Clancy murder trial in Massachusetts, a day after telling the judge they could not reach a unanimous decision over the killing of her three young children. And now a woman is accused of trying to film anonymous jurors outside the courthouse.
12: Dawn Light has pleaded not guilty to a charge of intimidation of a witness, juror, police, or court official. Prosecutors say Light was parked in a restricted area near Plymouth Superior Court and questioned by state police serving on the security detail for the Lindsay Clancy murder trial. When they asked if she had been filming or taking pictures of anyone in the parking lot, she said no. Investigators found deleted photos on her phone of jurors walking out of the courthouse, and Light was arrested. Her attorney says she was trying to take a picture of Lindsay Clancy.
6: Fox's Tony J. Powers. Following today's arraignment, Light was released without having to post bail, but was ordered to stay away from the court, jurors, and witnesses. Golf great Tiger Woods pleads no contest to two counts, including reckless driving, after being charged with driving under the influence in a March crash near his Florida home.
13: Now, at the time of the crash, Woods failed multiple field sobriety tests and had two hydrocodone pills in his pocket. Now, the state attorney said Woods' case was difficult to prosecute because they had to prove he was impaired while driving. He said a doctor's report revealed Woods built up a tolerance to the pain medication.
6: Fox's Dana Marie McNichol at the courthouse in Stuart, Florida, where Woods was fined $1,500 and his license was suspended for 5 years. The U.S. and Iran trading the most intense strikes in weeks. Secretary of State Marco Rubio telling the Brian Kilmeade Show.
14: We will continue to target those things that pose an imminent threat to our forces and to global shipping in the straits. The straits will remain open and they will not be under Iranian control.
6: Iran firing missiles and drones at several Gulf neighbors and a U.S. base in Jordan in response to U.S. strikes. No U.S. casualties reported. 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
5: 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Jamie Markley, David Van Camp, Scott Robbins. Okay, where do we stand with Iran?
6: Well, I don't know if there's really going to be any sort of movement ahead of the midterms, but Energy Secretary Chris Wright was on CNBC and talked about how the flow of oil out of the Middle East is going.
7: Yeah.
8: So Monday was our record ever since the conflict began. Over 17 million barrels of oil flowed through the Strait of Hormuz on ships on Monday. If you add the bypass export pipelines, more than left the region in the pre-conflict. So is Iran trying to challenge that? Yes. Are there challenges? Yes. But this is the United States Navy and President Trump taking the one card out of Iran's hands, which is to try to hold the world economic hostage. That's what they've got. They're all in on it. They're causing some disruption, but they are losing that card. President Trump is using the United States military might and alliances across the world that with or without Iran, oil and gas will flow out of the Arabian Gulf region. And it's happening today.
7: Okay.
6: Well, the problem is, though, is that oil companies don't seem to believe it because, I mean, it was published just a few hours ago, you know, oil futures hitting a 40-day high amid growing risks of escalation in the Middle East.
7: Yeah. I'm thinking about Trump's post on Truth Social last night, too. I'm not trying to force Iran to the bargaining table, as ABC Fake News reported. I couldn't care less if they sign a worthless to them agreement. I like our position now much better, with almost total control of the Hormuz Strait and their economy totally collapsing. Never quite sure.
6: Yeah.
9: No, I'm not either. Again, I don't know if any of this matters.
7: And, you know, there's always the talk of the Iranian people rising up.
9: Exactly.
7: How are you rising up with no weapons?
6: Right. You're not.
7: You're just going to get gunned down.
9: Well, they did for about a minute there.
7: Yeah.
9: When this thing started.
7: Usually that's squashed pretty quick.
9: Which probably should have been the time to go in and just carpet bomb the hell out of it after that was going on.
7: Yeah.
9: Rather than let it sort of linger for a while, which
7: yeah.
9: we did do. But again, that's me, Monday morning quarterback in here.
7: So. Well, you know who else said that? Bill Maher.
9: He said that too?
7: He did.
9: Oh, well, I'm on target with Maher then.
7: How about that?
9: All right.
7: I
9: think he stole it from me.
7: Well, that was last week. Oh, who's that woman that's on PMS now sometimes? Molly Jong Fast.
6: Oh, yeah. Her.
7: Yeah. Yes. I think I have that clip somewhere. I can play it for you if you want. I took out, listen, there were two curse words and I took them out. All right, I'm telling you that ahead of time.
9: Please hand on button, please.
7: But
9: David.
7: She was trying to say that Trump never explained why we went to war. And Mar's like, that's stupid to even say that. This is with Byron Donalds, too, and Mar.
10: The strait was open before Donald Trump went to war with Iran, never explaining to us why.
11: He did.
12: Well, he did say he did explain.
11: He did explain. Yeah, he did explain early on. They can't have a nuclear weapon. Said,
12: it's such a dumb talking point. Of course they explained why.
10: Okay, so why?
12: To stop them from getting nuclear weapons. And also, they were a terrible actor in the Middle East. There was no way there was ever going to be peace in that part of the world as long as Iran was funding and...
10: But we knew it was an unwinnable war. It's a humongous country.
12: Well, we did not know that. What they did was they... up the timing, Byron. They should have attacked when the people were in the streets during the uprising. They waited till they got shot, and then they attacked 3 months later. So, as always, not always, sometimes he has a good idea, and then the execution is f***ed up.
7: So there you go.
9: Mm-hmm. I agree.
7: So, yeah.
9: 100% agree.
7: That wasn't just ADD theater. I'm like, yeah, I know I've heard that somewhere before. And yes, absolutely, Bill Maher got that idea from you.
9: I appreciate it.
7: Better believe it.
9: Just credit me next time, though.
7: No kidding. That'd be nice. Let's see. We've got Michigan Senate. Abdul El Sayed. He's got to make a lot of inroads a lot of different places, and he's got to defend things he's said in the past. And he's also got to reach out to the black vote.
6: Mm-hmm.
7: Got to figure out how to get the black vote. So you know what you do? You go see Charlemagne the Frog.
9: Oh, my gosh, right. Yes.
6: Every Democrat has to go make their pilgrimage to the Breakfast Club.
7: It's unbelievable.
6: It is hilarious.
7: And here it was.
0: Did your politics truly change, or did running statewide teach you that some of your politics aren't politically viable?
2: I think part of it is you're always being asked about a clip about yourself. And what I want to do, you know, they say in politics when you're explaining, you're losing. That's because most politicians are bad at explaining.
7: He's just good at explaining, see? The other part is...
9: Did he just say that? I'm just good at explaining?
7: No, it's basically... It's basically it.
9: Okay.
7: But I think Charlemagne also gets the call saying, you're going to put this guy on.
6: Yeah.
7: I think that's all part of the machine.
6: It is kind of amazing, though, because with all of these people, whether it's him or James Tallarico, like Tallarico's campaign, anytime somebody says, hey, what about that time you said, fill in the blank, that like trans kids need abortions too or whatever, they've fallen back on, yeah, it was a cringy quote from a few years ago. Basically, they're just saying, oh, yeah, I mean, I certainly don't believe the things that I said until 5 minutes ago.
7: Right. Except this guy seems to be a little bit different. Like with the 4th of July stuff, like people talking to me about fireworks. And then it sounded to me like he was almost defending it.
2: They're coming at me on fireworks. I'm like, all right, first, if your whole conception of America is that it's fireworks, I'm so sorry, you don't have a complete conception of America. But even then...
7: Listen, that's another straw man.
6: Yeah, who's saying that?
9: Nobody said that.
7: Listen, my love for America is tied to fireworks. If I don't get them, I hate this country.
9: Right.
7: Whoever said that, jackass? Anyway, go ahead.
2: Right? Like, what is it I said? Well, every time we do a fireworks show, it destroys the air quality and people have asthma exacerbations and heart attacks the next day. That's all I was saying. You know what I mean? I'm not saying we shouldn't have higher fireworks. I'm just saying maybe, like, there are other ways to show your love.
7: Yeah, that's fireworks cause massive heart attacks all the time.
9: Hold the sparkler at 8 o'clock at night. I don't know. What are you talking about? There's an alternative to fireworks? What is it?
7: For a celebration?
9: Yeah. I mean, what is it?
7: It's a great question.
9: I don't know. This guy. You know, the problem I have with this guy is I don't know if anybody knows who he's running against. He just sucks up so much of the oxygen.
6: Well, and in some ways, that's good for Mike Rogers, who is the guy, because he's known in Michigan.
7: Mm-hmm.
6: I mean, he came close to winning last time he ran statewide.
9: It's and like so, all the talk about this guy, all the media he gets, and the name recognition that's gone from 0 to 100.
6: Yeah, but
9: I mean, it's really something.
6: In politics, not all press is good press.
9: I don't disagree with you. I just sometimes question it. Like,
7: I give you your boy Beto.
9: Yeah. I know. I'll never live that one down either. And that's
7: neither will David. If we all take our shots at each
9: that's
7: other,
9: that's my own mistake for that one. I honestly thought the guy was going to be something. I don't know.
7: You're not alone in that.
9: Well, no, but it's.
7: Yeah, but I mean, you know how it is in the political game. Like, this name all of a sudden gets this incredible recognition, and they're in the future, or whatever. How many times have you heard that?
6: Yeah,
9: I mean, name recognition alone doesn't do it. I agree with you, because you've had guys with high name recognition run for things before and not win.
7: Well, and they could be great even as a governor, and then on a national stage, it goes down the crapper.
9: Yeah.
7: I mean, I remember 2015, before your heart attacks, Scott Walker, I'm telling you, Scott Walker!
9: Cow, another disappointment. I should be touting Abdul, thinking, hell if I do, he's destined to lose.
6: I'm Scott Robbins, and I endorse Abdul El-Sayed. Allahu Akbar.
7: Oh, gosh.
9: We both ate fireworks.
7: There you go. Boy, I don't even remember this dude's name. Within the Democratic Socialists of America, that group, like... The people that run that thing, they're nuts.
6: Yes.
7: The secretary, the treasurer, I mean, just goes out and says crap like this.
3: I read a lot of Maoist thought. I read a lot of Ho Chi Minh thought, right? Shout out Luna Oi. I read a lot of Castro's thought, right? Like, thinking about these things, examining it, and trying to think through how we conceptualize that here is one of the things that I try to, like, expand well beyond.
7: Mao and Castro, how can we expand that in America and conceptualize it?
6: Let's do
7: Who
6: that.
7: Who the heck is asking for that?
6: Right. Yeah, you know that country where people for decades have been risking life and limb, like floating to the United States from, like, on a door? Let's emulate that country that they're fleeing.
7: Yes, great idea. Oh, my gosh. It's just pretty bonkers. By the way, James Carville, he comes out and says it. Democrats will not put some DSA candidate for president.
4: That won't happen. The winning will be a nominating process for the nominee of the Democratic Party in 2028. This has to be taken to Democratic voters. And let me assure you that Democratic voters are not going to nominate the DSA or anybody close to the DSA. The Democrats have never nominated the most liberal candidate, and they're not going to do it in 2028.
7: They might.
6: I think, again, part of that, the strategy of changing the primary schedule to having South Carolina be first for the Democrats, that is 100% rooted in the fact that black voters don't like socialist candidates. That's part of it. Why they're putting it in South Carolina first, because they're like, oh gosh, we got to try to take all the wind out of the sails of these folks. And if we go to a caucus in Iowa or a primary in New Hampshire, the socialist is going to win probably. So they're starting out trying to cook the books a little bit.
7: Yeah.
6: Against the socialist candidate. But there is a greater than zero chance that a socialist does win the nomination.
9: Yeah, well, I mean, they've said it before. That's where all the energy is in the party.
7: We'll see.
9: It's all there.
7: Anybody up for some fun right now?
6: Sure.
9: I am.
7: Yeah?
9: I like fun.
13: It's game time!
9: I thought this was going to be fun.
7: Well, it is fun. Okay. You know why? Because we're talking about the most fun states in America. They've been ranked.
9: Fun states?
7: Yes. Some states make entertainment a central part of everyday life. Outdoor adventure, sports, live music, nightlife, movies, family-friendly attractions. You put it all together, and what's fun? So these states have been ranked. David's the champion. He goes first. What do we got? 2 minutes on this game as a time limit.
9: States, right?
7: Yes.
9: Okay.
7: What state would be the most fun, David?
6: Nevada.
7: That is a great guess. Yes, Nevada is number four, which is a seven-pointer. Now off the board. To Robbins.
9: I'll say Tennessee because of Nashville.
7: Tennessee. And...
9: No, you're going to be kidding me.
7: Not in the top ten. Sorry.
9: Wow.
7: And a little surprising. Especially when you see some that are making it. Back to Van Camp.
6: Oh, Florida.
7: Oh, yeah.
9: That's
7: of course.
9: A good answer, actually. Very good answer.
7: Yeah. That was number two. That's a nine-pointer. And all of a sudden, it's 16-0.
9: I hate to do it because I don't think it'd be much fun for me, but California.
7: California, well, yes, that's your number one, and he's back in it with a 10-pointer to Van Camp.
6: Colorado.
9: Yeah, that's a good guess.
7: Yeah.
9: I was going to say that one.
7: That is number six. That is a 5-pointer. 21-10, you're still in it, Scott.
9: How about Texas?
7: Texas is on the list at number eight. That's a 3-pointer. It's 21-13, and David could put it away right here with a correct guess.
6: Washington.
7: That is number seven, a 4-pointer, 25-13. And because of time restriction, that is the game. Just out of curiosity, Scott, what would have been your next guess?
9: I'll say Michigan.
7: And that would have been...
9: Yeah, it would have blown me out anyway.
7: Yes. Rounding out... your top 10. Illinois at number 3.
9: Come on, what do you what? Illinois.
7: New York at 5. And then you had Minnesota at 9, Arizona 10. And the five stories we're watching today coming up.

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0: Markley, Van Camp, and Robin show. Jamie Markley, David Van Camp, Scott Robbins, and the five stories we're watching today. One,
1: two. Okay, number five, Tiger Woods has entered a plea deal in his DUI case, and he won't be able to have a driver's license for 5 years. They should take it away from him forever.
2: Yeah, no kidding. He's a menace.
1: That dude spends more time upside down in a car than a NASCAR driver.
2: Yeah, he does.
1: Crazy.
0: 5 years, man. It's longer than I thought he was going to get.
1: Number four, Texas Democrats are mad because the third largest county in the state cut the number of polling sites. White supremacy is racist. The county, Tarrant County, only has 224 sites now.
3: Unreal.
1: Come on, man. Plus early voting, and you can vote on Election Day. You can vote at any of those locations if you're registered to vote in the county.
0: Jim Eagle.
1: Number three, about 5,000 U.S. sailors and Marines are aboard the USS Abraham Lincoln are stopping in a resort city in Thailand for some R&R. After several months at sea in the Iran conflict, It is going to be madness.
3: Oh, boy.
1: Just, don't cause enjoy your time, boys. Don't cause an international incident, though, please. Okay?
3: Yes.
1: I know you've been cooped up for a while.
2: Yeah. Keep Swalwell on the bus. Right.
1: Number two, a 56-year-old woman was caught photographing jurors in the Lindsey Clancy triple murder trial. Dawn Light faces up to 20 years in prison. And then number one, Tyler Robinson, the guy who is accused, allegedly, of assassinating Charlie Kirk, will stand trial after a Utah judge ruled that prosecutors did, in fact, present enough evidence to move forward on all seven charges against him. The judge also said, yeah, you can go ahead and keep seeking the death penalty. For this
3: guy. Yeah.
1: Those are the top five stories that we're watching today. 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
3: Well, we just had a game where you were going to name the most fun states in the United States, mm-hmm. and that was ranked by Wallet Hub. And Illinois finished third, which behind Florida and California, yeah. And that wasn't the big surprise. And you're like, what? You're freaking out, Scott.
2: I was.
3: It said due in large part to its nightlife. Fourth most nightlife activities per capita.
2: Dodging bullets?
3: Very high number of music festivals. Fifth highest number of restaurants. Also, it spends more money per capita on parks and recreation than any other state. That's weird the way they worded that. Than any other state, except seven states. Okay.
2: Yeah, okay. It's eighth, in other words.
3: Ninth most public golf courses and seventh most movie theater establishments. That all goes into it.
2: Well, they also have a governor who's fighting for me and everybody else.
3: That governor was out pouring shots the other day.
2: I heard about this. What was that about?
3: It was to break the record, some obscure record for the most shots of, I forget what it was.
2: Shots of GLP for him.
3: But he wanted to get out there like a man of the people, and he was pouring them out there. I have audio of it if you want to hear it.
2: Yeah.
3: Of course you do.
4: All right, who's going to help me pass them out here?
3: Yeah.
2: What a load.
3: What is it? The Malore?
2: Malore.
3: Yeah. Malort. Yeah. There it is. Yeah, they broke the record. Yes. They got that going for them. AOC's running for president. That and much more straight ahead.

0: I'm Maria Bartiromo, and this is the Fox Business Report.
1: The major averages are trying to hold on to gains in afternoon trading and on track to snap a three-session losing streak as AI strength is offsetting Iran tensions. Oil prices are holding at a one-month high with West Texas Intermediate crude around $91 a barrel. Technology is the best performing sector. The Magnificent Seven big cap tech stocks are mostly higher, led by Meta, Nvidia, and Alphabet. Chip stocks are rebounding after recent selling. However, weakness in software stocks is capping tech gains today. Apparently, Americans are buying fewer bottles of booze these days, but Brown-Forman says it's seeing momentum in cans. The Jack Daniel's maker said sales of its ready-to-drink cocktails helped offset declining sales of its premium alcohol offerings. Shares of Brown-Forman are up 4%. That's your Fox Business Report. I'm Hillary Barsky, invested in you.
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3: 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Hot, dry weather in parts of the region could limit yield potential, with more private firms lowering their outlooks. China did buy another 202,000 tons of U.S. soybeans out of the open. Over the past four business days, the running total is 905,000 tons. November beans are a penny lower at 1316 and three quarters. January is down one and a quarter at 1331 and a half. October bean meal is down $1.20 at 344.50. October soybean oil is 110 points lower at 71.35. Corn is up. It is watching another round of private crop tours, which are expected to show lower yields in some key growing areas. Ethanol production was down on the week, up on the year. Margins have narrowed quite a bit. December's up 1.5 at 547 and a half. March corn's too higher at 562 and a quarter. And wheat today is mixed with no change to the very limited export movement by Russia and Ukraine. December Chicago's up three quarters at 783 and a quarter. December Kansas City's a penny lower at 844 and a quarter. December Minneapolis is up six and a quarter at 783. Live and feeder cattle are sharply lower, waiting for widespread direct trade. Things appear to be still pretty quiet in the major feeding areas. October live's down 232 at 209.75. December's 182 lower, 211.55. October feeders are down 220 at 313.17. And hogs are up. Essentially, this is an oversold bounce. Cash business is steady to modestly higher. October is up 25 at 83.90. December's 35 higher at 74.35. And over in the broader market, crude oil's back above 91 a barrel. John Perkins, Brownfield.
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0: The Markley Van Camp and Robbins Show. Jamie Markley, David Van Camp, Scott Robbins. AOC's running for president. I think we all know that.
1: I hope so. I really hope so.
0: Some sort of fake spontaneous interview, David?
2: Yeah, she's hopping on this bandwagon that a lot of Democrats have been doing, including, well, Eric Swalwell. Before he got booted. They set up these fake spontaneous interviews like, oh, you just brought a camera crew in here. Ha ha ha. I'm very happy to talk to you. This was with the left-wing dark money group Midas Touch.
0: Okay.
3: Congressman, what do you make of Donald Trump saying that Americans who oppose data centers are backwards and poor?
4: Oh, I mean, how about we put one in Mar-a-Lago? I love that. Let's put a data center up in Mar-a-Lago and we'll see how backwards and poor he is in response to that.
3: Got it. Thank you, Congresswoman.
0: Uh-oh.
2: Well, one, she was forgetting her lines, you could tell, because that's not the way she usually talks when she's off the cuff.
0: No.
2: But also, there is a data center, like, right across the bridge from Mar-a-Lago. And also, the premise of the question is wrong. He didn't say people who oppose them are backwards and poorer. He said the only reason you would oppose them is if you want to be that.
0: Yes.
1: Which probably wasn't the best descriptor in the world.
0: Not bad.
1: It was Trump, very Trumpy.
0: Yes, right.
1: Yeah.
0: But again, he's going to get misquoted. You know that.
2: Yeah.
0: And then, you know, people are asking her if she's going to run or not. And then she always acts surprised by it. And, well, I don't know. And there's,
4: you know, think sometimes these conversations about political speculation happen very two-dimensionally, right? Like, is she going to run for this or is she going to run for that?
0: Mm.
4: And for me, I make decisions about my whole life, right? It's not ever just in a career context. It's about how do I fit all of these things? And I feel like my ambition is not just a career ambition. It's about how do we get to soak up as much of this life as possible.
0: Oh my gosh.
1: The great philosopher.
2: So she doesn't just make decisions based on what Twitter tells her. She makes decisions like every other human being alive ever.
0: Right.
1: I guess she broke up with her boyfriend, too.
2: Oh, yeah. That was a couple weeks ago.
0: Was that really official?
1: I think it was made official, yeah.
0: That's why she froze the eggs?
2: Yeah.
1: Yeah.
2: There's the theory that they, quote-unquote, broke up because there were some questions about their financial entanglements because she doesn't have to disclose his income if they're not married. And people are saying, well, wait a minute. Why have you been engaged for like 3 years or whatever and never actually gotten married? And so I don't know. I will say, though, it is a red flag, dude. If you've been engaged for a couple of years and then she publicly starts freezing her eggs, you're about to get dumped. In normal
0: probably.
2: Life. Yeah.
0: I mean, you probably follow this closer than I do, for sure, David. Maybe more than Scott, too. This is not just a couple for appearance. They were really a couple.
1: So we hear.
2: I don't know.
1: We've been told that, yeah.
2: Yeah.
0: I mean, all you do is notice things.
1: Took vacations together and stuff.
0: Okay. Would you say that it's fair to have the takeaway of if you were looking at the two of them, mm-hmm. where they're at, you know, career-wise, attractiveness, all of that.
2: Yeah.
0: There's one that could do way better than the other could do.
2: Yes.
0: Okay.
2: I think
0: she could do much better.
2: Probably.
0: Now, he may be the greatest guy ever.
2: Well,
0: I doubt it if he's been with her that long.
1: With her.
0: There's
1: no
0: way.
1: Yeah.
0: I'm just saying, as far as attractiveness, career, all that.
2: Yeah.
0: Yeah, that one was a head-scratcher.
2: Oh, plus, there is the rumor.
0: Which is?
2: That he's gay.
0: Got it. So then he would just be sort of the window dressing.
2: Yes.
1: And not really entangled.
2: Well, and really what it was is he was the bag man. Let me rephrase that. He was the financial guy.
1: Yeah, I was going to say, be careful.
0: Yeah. Like, what kind of millennial language are you using here, dude? I don't know that I've heard that one before.
1: It's an old term, and it was used really in a weird spot.
0: No kidding. Yeah, the other thing is, as they try to blame white dudes for everything, as far like the left, like everything's white supremacy or some nonsense, does it help having one of the whitest guys you've ever seen as your dude?
2: That hadn't stopped a lot of these folks from going down that road.
0: I know.
1: Nope.
0: But they never get dinged for it, I guess, because their white guys, quote, do the work.
2: Right. Well, I mean, it is a lot of work being with those ladies.
0: Well, yes. Well, like Kamala. Like with Dougie. Old Dougie Fresh. I mean, that guy's got to be banging his head against the wall all the time. Like, what have I done? Who knows?
2: They have an arrangement.
0: I'm sure.
2: I don't know that for a fact. I just know it to be true.
0: Yes. I would go along with that. By the way, Hunter Biden thinks Kamala Harris wasn't loyal to his dad.
1: Well, she wasn't.
0: I know.
2: She really wasn't. Yeah.
1: No.
0: You know, he said also recently she's not that good a politician.
1: And he's right about that, too.
0: Yes. That Mehdi Hasan.
1: Oh, yeah.
0: What a hack that guy is.
1: Yeah.
0: He's got him. He's got Hunter Biden on his whatever he's doing now. The, you know, mm-hmm. Medicast or whatever. Manny Petty, whatever. And Hunter is talking about Kamala, and here's how it went.
5: I'm asking, why do you think she's not a very good politician?
6: People go like, well, she was so loyal to your dad, and she was this and that and the other thing. Well, maybe from your perspective, but maybe not from mine.
5: How is she not loyal to your dad?
6: That's between me and her.
5: You can't just dangle that out.
6: Sure I can. You know why I can't? Because I ain't running for anything, Matty. I can say whatever the f*** I want.
1: You got a point.
2: That is true.
1: Yep.
0: Although you got to wonder if he's doing something. He's on everything.
1: He's everywhere now.
0: It is.
1: I don't know what he's promoting. Nothing, I guess. I mean, just keeping his name out there? I don't know.
0: Getting the Biden name out, I guess. I don't know. Joe's got that book coming out, too.
1: Oh, that's right.
2: I forget about that all the time.
1: I know. I did, too. I totally forgot.
0: Been a while. All right. It's that time. We do it a couple of times a day. Go around the table. May not be the biggest story out there, but it caught your attention. David, what's your story here?
2: I really need to know more about this story.
0: Okay.
2: Because it's tantalizing to me. Wheel of Fortune announcer Jim Thornton.
0: Oh, yeah.
2: Has been suspended. The incident was, and they're temporarily, at least for now, recasting that role. Apparently, this was related to an American Airlines flight that he took back in May, mm-hmm. in which another passenger complained about Thornton's behavior, and then the pilot requested that law enforcement meet him at the gate. He wasn't arrested, but apparently something escalated. I don't know what it was. I'm just praying that it was, you know, he was being drunk and obnoxious. And then as he was getting hauled off that flight, he shouted drunkenly, "Do you know who I am? I'm the voice of Wheel of Fortune. You're not Ryan Seacrest. Come on." No, the announcer. There's an announcer? Oh.
1: Yeah. A trip for two to Cancun.
0: Now I'm trying to remember what he sounds like. I think we have it somewhere. Okay.
7: Ladies and gentlemen, here are the stars of our show, Ryan Seacrest and Vanna White.
1: Very Boss Jock.
0: Do you know who I am?
2: I'm not cut off, you're cut off.
1: A brand new motorhome.
0: We'll have to see. All right, Scotty, what do you got for your story?
1: Okay, brace yourself for this one. Another New England Patriots conspiracy theory is being thrown around out there. I don't know where these things start. I don't even know if they're true, but it is interesting that this was a post that was put up on X and was picked up by several people. It's gone viral, actually, showing the goalposts in New England on the scoreboard right behind the goalposts that are up, creating what they look like four yellow lines when you look at it. Now, why is that important? Well, it's important because, well, a lot's been made about this, but this guy followed TV broadcast for like a decade, and he realized that the big scoreboard is situated so it looks right at the goalpost of the opposing team.
0: Okay.
1: When they're kicking, right?
0: Just to confuse the kicker.
1: Yeah, just to confuse the kicker. You can switch off the board, too. You can have it so it says something else or does something else if your guys are kicking into it, in other words.
0: Got it.
1: So it's up there. And it looks almost three-dimensional. There's like a goalpost behind it and another goalpost behind that. So it's really weird when you look at it from where the kicker is, right? Because you're looking at this all this 3D, two-dimensional stuff, three-dimensional stuff going on, right? And this guy's claim is that people missed a lot of field goals playing in Gillette, more than the league average. So he went back and looked at all these tapes, and sure enough, that did affect it. And he's like, you know, they tried this at other stadiums, but it didn't work right because of the angles and, and other things. It was perfect at Gillette. And they said Belichick would do anything
0: just to get an advantage.
1: To gain any sort of advantage.
2: That
1: and I thought,
2: sense.
1: Boy, that's a weird thing. Yeah, it does make sense.
2: I'm just laughing because when you talk about how difficult it is to kick in that stadium,
1: yeah.
2: People always say, and they've said it for years, is because of the shape of it, how the wind just swirls constantly.
1: Mm-hmm. Yep. Mm-hmm.
2: But then it's like, no, it's actually because they've got a scoreboard that's...
1: That gives you this weird optical illusion like when you're trying to kick into it. You know, they mentioned like there are other stadiums like Miami where, you know, a lot of the kickers, depending on who gets the ball first sort of thing, you're looking into the sun.
0: Right.
1: You know, trying to kick or whatever into the sun. And that can happen. But usually you switch sides at halftime or whatever. And so you don't, you know, not doesn't give you an advantage of the whole game, in other words. But at any rate, I thought this was just kind of interesting. Because this is the guy who did Deflategate, if you remember.
0: Of course.
1: You know, it was Phil
0: Brady.
1: Yeah.
0: Yeah.
1: And so anyway, just kind of funny.
0: I saw this at Fox. I haven't seen a lot of play on it. The title of the piece, Site Where Jesus Was Crucified and Buried, reveals new evidence that backs biblical account.
1: Wow. Wow.
0: When this stuff comes out, I'm always interested.
1: I'm fascinated by this.
0: Yeah.
1: Yeah.
0: Basically, the story, archaeologists worked on this for a long time, finished work under Jerusalem's Church of the Holy and its sepulcher. I always butcher that name. Found the first century ground was an abandoned quarry later used as a garden with olive trees, grapevines, and rock-cut tombs, which matches John 19:41. Now in the place where he was crucified, there was a garden, and in the garden, a new tomb in which no one had been laid. So the lead archaeologist said the pollen and seed sit between the use of the quarry and the Roman age when the

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0: News update, David Van Camp.
1: Wow, Iran's currency has crashed to a record low with one U.S. dollar now worth more than 2.2 million rial.
0: Whoa.
1: Someone on MSNBC is going to say, well, but the Iranian people are getting rich off this war. How many billionaires has he just created?
2: Right.
1: Oh, yeah. You have $1 billion, like 450 bucks or whatever.
0: That's incredible. And there's gas lines.
1: Oh, dude. Yeah, it's bad.
0: Yeah. We'll see what happens, man. Sad situation for them. But I think, as you mentioned, Scott, a lot of people in this country just want the thing to be done.
2: They do. I hear it from a lot of people, and I get it. You guys still send notes to us or whatever. I understand.
0: Oh, yeah.
2: We all do.
0: All right, we got to get to Nimrod. Here we go.
3: When the going gets tough.
4: Damn it, this is too hard.
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4: I love the poorly educated.
0: All right. Nimrod's in the News. The butt sniffer is back.
2: Oh.
0: Glendale, California. We've talked about him before. Elise Crowder, who is 39, arrested again by the Glendale Police Department. Cops were called to the Big Safe discount store where they're like, we see the suspect crouching down near an employee stocking shelves. What's going on? And here is store manager Jimmy Coe, who has seen this before, unfortunately.
6: I know he's harmless, but it's a weird fetish. Crouching down like he normally would, and he'll just look around and then just try to take the chance to sniff like any woman's butt. First time I caught him, I was like, what is this guy doing? He looks creepy. You want to sniff blood? You could do is sniff somewhere else.
0: Yeah, not in here, buddy.
1: Well, I want a t-shirt that says that.
2: Right. So you got felt said last night he'll be tried by a jury of his peers, and there was like 12 dogs.
0: That's pretty funny.
2: Sitting in the jury box.
0: Well, the dude, he violated the terms of his parole. He was rearrested August 2025, reports yet another sniffing incident at a Walgreens.
7: Gosh, dang.
0: Oh, yeah. And a month before the Walgreens incident, Crowder was taken into custody after officers received a report of a suspicious person loitering in the women's department of Nordstrom. And then he was found later at a Walmart where police say he was seen following a female shopper through the store. And while in the women's section, followed this female customer and then got down to sniff her buttocks, as it says in the story.
1: Okay.
0: It just, oh my gosh. What is wrong with that dude?
2: Mm-hmm.
0: Yeah, bloodhound.
2: I don't know.
1: Yeah.
0: What do you call that?
1: Yeah.
0: That's Nimrod's in the News.

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3: Oil deals in Venezuela. I'm Lisa Brady, Fox News. Multiple oil companies, including Chevron, just signing deals to make big investments in Venezuela.
4: Chevron says it has been assigned more land in the Orinoco Belt. Its joint venture plans to invest more than $7 billion in the next 5 years and more than double production to 600,000 barrels a day.
3: Fox Business's Connor Hanson at the White House. A U.S. official says other deals with U.S. companies are in the works.
4: President Trump already announced that the U.S. is gaining access to 65 billion barrels worth of oil reserves, working through a Venezuelan oil producer. The White House says that would be used to refill the Strategic Petroleum Reserve.
3: U.S. Energy Secretary Chris Wright is in Caracas for today's signing ceremony, alongside interim President Delcy Rodriguez, the former vice president who took over when U.S. forces captured leader Nicolas Maduro to face criminal charges in the U.S. Iran fires missiles and drones at U.S. allies, including Jordan and Kuwait, after U.S. airstrikes near the Strait of Hormuz.
5: The renewed attacks marks the first escalation of fighting since July. President Trump has focused on ramping up economic pressure on Iran, arguing the country's economy is on the brink of collapse.
3: Fox's Jared Halpern at the White House. U.S. officials report no casualties from the Iranian strikes, but Iran reports civilian deaths at a wedding party. CENTCOM says the U.S. does not target civilians, but is investigating. President Trump holding an Oval Office meeting with travel executives.
6: Men and women who help make our country the greatest travel destination anywhere in the world.
3: Moments ago, highlighting what he calls a record-setting summer of travel, including soccer's World Cup, co-hosted by the U.S. In Massachusetts, day 5 of jury deliberations at the Lindsey Clancy murder trial. Earlier today, a woman accused of trying to film anonymous jurors outside the courthouse was arraigned on criminal charges and released with a warning to stay away. 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
18: We continue with nothing but sunshine for the rest of this afternoon. It's just going to be downright hot. Look for air temperatures up to around 100. Heat indices as warm as around 105. Mostly clear, warm and muggy overnight tonight. Lows drop down to 77. Sunny, hot, highs again near 100 on Thursday. A mostly clear sky, 76 Thursday night. Sunny, 97 on Friday. I'm meteorologist J.C. Foltz. Stay cool.
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25: Well, there's this woman who, she's 56, and she was caught photographing jurors in the Lindsey Clancy triple murder trial yesterday afternoon. Her name is Dawn Light. She had a court appearance this morning, and when it was all over, she started running from the press.
24: Oh, really?
25: And then, well, she got a little out of gas, hadn't kept up with her cardio, and decided to answer a few questions, and you can hear her lawyer at the end of this clip going, like, no, stop talking. Stop talking to the press. Because apparently they're saying this is a big misunderstanding. She wasn't photographing the jurors. See, that's something only a crazy person would do. She was trying to get a picture of Lindsey Clancy, the lady who, you know, slipped on a banana peel, apparently, and murdered her 3 children.
24: Right.
25: Yeah. That's what a perfectly sane person would do.
26: What happened? Can you tell us what happened?
27: Nothing.
1: I see Lindsay, and I did see her. She's getting picked up by the van.
14: Done. Done. No
19: That's
14: comment.
19: It. Yeah.
14: Thank you.
19: Why are you fascinated by the case?
21: We're over
19: do you support
21: there.
19: Her? Excuse us. You do support her? So why try to ruin it?
22: She didn't try to ruin it.
19: No comment.
25: No comment.
23: She didn't try to ruin it.
26: Part of the fun of doing the show is watching Robin's reaction to all the different stories.
23: Thank you, Captain Dynamic.
25: Dang.
26: Jeez. That is the thing, we've already mentioned it, is the amount of, it's not even just support. It's like fandom for this person.
23: Oh, yeah. Oh, yeah, they're loopy for her.
26: Loopy for them.
23: They are.
26: I mean, couldn't have imagined this 30 years ago.
23: Oh, gosh, no.
26: Not even 20.
23: No.
26: It's a different thing. It's like a social media contagion.
25: I think it is, yeah. I mean, that's totally... Because it's like there's been this narrative put out there that she was just the ultimate victim and, you know, struggling from postpartum depression. And then they're you know, a bunch of people are saying, well, if you argue against that, then you hate women or whatever. I'm like, no, it's not about that. It's just saying, like, to create a fandom around this woman is insane. And then to say that she was on her own, no, they had a nanny. They had extra help. The husband started working from home so he could be there more often to help her. The kids, the older kids, were in full-time daycare.
26: But like, they've demonized that dude.
25: They have. Like, that guy, I mean, it's just wild to me that she can be painted out as a victim. And I understand, you know, again, the postpartum stuff is real, but also, I don't know that that's what this was.
26: I know. Well, the whole thing with the voices, too.
25: Yeah.
26: It's not like she heard voices for weeks. Right. It was the one time. And then to never come back again.
23: No.
26: And at least, experts say that's not common with people that hear voices.
23: Right. And I wanted to run this by David one more time because, I mean, I heard it again last night. She was screaming for help and couldn't get it.
26: She got help.
23: That's what I thought.
25: They were
23: said
25: trying
23: yesterday.
25: To help her. Yeah. Everyone around her was trying to help her. So, I mean, again, maybe she, I mean, obviously something went haywire in her brain, but for all these other people who were like, hey, men, you just don't understand that sometimes we go haywire like that. I have seen a lot more women, by the way, who are saying, that's not how any of this works, by the way.
26: Right. like
25: there
26: the
25: are
26: same women
25: lot,
26: out there.
25: And I don't want to discount that it seems like, at least within my circle and what I've been reading, there are more women than not who are like, what are you crazy people doing turning her into some sort of feminist icon?
26: Oh, 100%. You know. Like,
25: I know.
26: Sometimes you got to be careful of whatever bubble that you're in, like the people that you hang with the most.
25: Mm-hmm, sure.
26: Because exactly what you said, David, I don't know of any woman that has even come close to defending this.
25: Yeah.
26: I haven't even heard a woman say, well, I had some crazy thoughts during postpartum. Not even that. Mm-hmm. They can't understand the women that are out there supporting this. But of course, these are the same type of people that would be out there supporting, you know, the guy that shot the CEO
25: United Healthcare, yeah, Brian
26: Crazy.
25: Thompson. On that, you know, the crazy lady in New York who went on a stabbing spree and then got shot by the cops.
26: Yes,
25: there are people supporting what she did because the woman who died, the victim, was like a mid-level executive at Bank of America.
26: Yeah. She just got off maternity leave.
25: Yeah. Yes.
26: She's home with her baby for like 5 months, goes back to work, and then doesn't come home from work that day.
25: Yeah.
26: And they think she had it coming?
25: Yes.
26: Oh, my gosh. I know it's a spiritual battle in this country, but, man, that's flat-out freaking evil.
25: Yeah, it is.
26: And the other thing is, well, I know the family of the woman that was all stabby that ended up getting shot.
25: Mm-hmm.
26: Saying, well, couldn't they have just taken her down?
25: Sure,
26: killed a person? Yeah.
25: Yes.
26: Well, and I know she looks like a joke with the way she's going back and forth with the knives. It almost looks like a skit, but that's real.
25: Oh, that, yes.
26: And then the taser doesn't stop her.
25: Right. All it takes is one little nick in the right spot, and you're dead. with a knife. The whole thing of, like, it was just a knife. No, no, no. The best course of action when faced with a knife fight is to run. Okay? It's not the movies.
26: I know, man. Well, and I don't know of anyone that's not reasonable that doesn't feel like she deserved to get shot.
23: Oh, no.
26: That's what you get.
23: I don't hear a lot of blowback on that.
26: No.
23: You know, I don't hear a lot of people stomping around in the streets.
26: But I'm sure if you get the right algorithm, you'd hear all day long. Just kind of crazy.
23: But it's the bizarreness of it all.
26: Yeah.
23: Man, I mean, that's the thing. She killed her three kids, man. And I have empathy for people who go through the postpartum thing. I get it.
26: Sure.
23: You know, I personally have never been affected by it, nor do I know anyone who has been affected by it. I know that some people have degrees of depression.
26: Sure.
23: After the birth, because your hormones are in a flux and
26: things
23: are wild. But, you know, it's just, we're excusing everything because of psychiatry.
26: Listen,
23: you know, if you're nuts enough, then it's okay.
26: Yeah, I don't care how nuts you are.
23: I don't
26: kill somebody,
23: either.
26: You're done.
23: And you go away.
26: The
23: way you did it.
26: Oh, yeah.
23: I mean, not that there's a right way or a wrong way, but my God, the kid's trying to get
26: away
23: from you.
26: All right, I'm switching gears. I'm going.
23: Okay, yeah, it's too sad. I can't either.
26: Yeah.
23: I'm done.
26: Well, I've got the topic of evil. J.D. Vance brought it up.
23: Mm-hmm.
26: With Abdul El Sayed.
23: Well,
26: that got some attention, didn't it?
2: I realize that there's something about Abdul El Sayed that is very, very evil and on the rise in the United States of America today. And it's people who see themselves not as citizens of a common nation fighting for every single person, but see themselves as fighting for one group at the expense of others. And that is how, ladies and gentlemen, you destroy the United States of America.
26: Yeah. That is true. It's like the warnings are going out.
25: Yeah.
26: I don't know if the right people will be listening to J.D. Vance, but I absolutely believe what he's saying there.
23: Yep.
26: Mm-hmm. You know, earlier had a couple of clips from Thomas Corbett Dillon, who was Boris Johnson's advisor back in the day in the UK. He lives in the United States now. He said it's gotten so crazy in some towns in England that they've outlawed or banned the flag of England. You've seen those stories, right? Where people are like, well, it's offensive.
23: Mm-hmm.
26: Yeah, Muslim flags up all over the place, but not, you know, can't have the flag of England in your town in England.
23: Yeah.
26: And he talked about that.
4: Right. Well, you know, this is the problem. They seem to have taken offense to the flag of England. I mean, can you believe it? That's one of my favorite things about living in the U.S. is that, you know, people just, you know, everyday people, they fly a flag on their house. It looks great when you drive through, you know, suburbia. They don't like it in England. They're not fans of the flag. And it seems to be these sort of far left organizations that have taken over our councils in England. They don't seem to mind every political flag under the sun. You know, I'm sure they're covered in pride flags, but they daren't fly the England flag. Their argument is that you know, maybe some immigrant communities find that it's threatening or it's become a sort of hate symbol. Which, you know, is totally crazy. Of course, the problem with this is that because England and the UK has got, you know, multiple flags, there's the British flag that you've all seen, and then the England flag, which is, you know, the white and red cross. That one in particular has become, you know, they claim has become sort of hijacked by the right wing. I don't quite think that it's fair to claim that, but that's their rationale.
26: Yeah, that's what they do. Yeah, you can see that happening in the United States.
25: Seen the videos of, you know, cops confronting protesters who are waving the English flag and saying and threatening them with arrest because some people see that as a symbol of hate.
26: Yes.
25: It's bonkers, dude.
26: I know. Well, you could see it happening in the United States.
23: Sure.
26: Do you think that's a stretch?
23: No.
25: But not
23: at all.
26: Because when you look at just different surveys that have been out there, which political party do you associate with the American flag? It's the Republican Party.
23: Mm-hmm.
26: And you could see where it would be positioned. Well, it's far right. Anybody that's wearing a shirt with a flag on it or flying their flag, that's just a far right person.
23: Yeah.
26: I think that's what, you know, people get worried about. Well, and the whole idea of how many Muslims come into power and then what happens in Dearborn.
23: Mm-hmm.
26: Oh, did you hear Fetterman? John Fetterman talking about El Sayed I don't know how much Fetterman has as far as time in politics, because he'll probably get voted out.
23: Oh, yeah.
26: Because he just certainly doesn't fit in with the Democratic Party. But he brought up El Sayed. Well, he also brought up his old buddy P. Hustle in Maine.
23: Oh, did he?
26: What he used to refer to him as,
0: I never got along with P. Hustle in Maine. And now, as a Democrat, I would call him that he was trash. You know, I don't get along with El Sayed. You know, I don't get along with him because he absolutely supports Sharia law. I mean, he's absolutely pro-Iran and Hamas. I mean, he even said he wants to defund the police. And he's in a spiritual union with Hassan Piker, who really thinks that we deserve 9/11.
26: Yeah, it's crazy. Mm-hmm. And that'll get talked about a lot in the lead up to 9/11, you know, I'm guessing. And we can get into this later. Have you seen the backlash to CBS News when they bring up stories about El Sayed?
25: Oh, well, they hate CBS now, the far left does, because of Barry Weiss.
26: Yeah, it's like, well, she's Jewish.
25: Yeah.
23: Right.
26: That's why CBS is doing these stories now.
25: Yeah.
26: No, that's a news story. Things he said in the past, I mean, that plays into it. For crying out loud.
23: Don't and yesterday,
26: Scott, during your trifecta, and David rolled his eyes, and I don't blame him, when you brought up that Jimothy the raccoon.
23: Yeah, the raccoon,
26: Because this became a viral sensation.
23: Yeah, you got a trading card,
26: Yeah.
23: A rare one.
26: And David, you just rolling your eyes thinking.
25: Oh, it's a stupid little hunchback raccoon. Who cares?
26: Yeah. Have you seen now who they're saying is taking his place?
25: Who?
26: As far as capturing the hearts of people? Memers. Which is an adorable, they say, rescue cat who has short spine syndrome.
23: Oh, kitty.
26: Just like the raccoon. So I'm expecting that coming up in the Robbins trifecta something.
23: You won't get it today. I'm sorry. I don't want to disappoint you, but I didn't know about this until right now. So.
26: Didn't hear about memers?
23: No, I missed that one.
26: Watch that become the next part of lameness.
23: Oh, it'll be there.
26: The five stories we're watching today and a crazy hot take. Next.

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0: we're watching today.
1: 1, 2, 3, 4, 5. Number 5, Tiger Woods entered a plea deal in his DUI case. Won't be able to have a driver's license for five years.
2: Uh-oh.
3: You think it should have been more?
2: Lifetime.
3: Oh, I don't know. Yeah, I mean, the guy is a menace, as David pointed out several times.
2: I think, dude, lifetime ban. You can't get behind the wheel of a car anymore. You can't be trusted.
3: Luckily, no one else was around.
4: That's what I'm thinking, too.
3: It could have happened.
2: Between the two big accidents that we know of, dude, I mean, he is lucky that, one, he's not dead, and two, he hasn't killed somebody.
3: Yeah.
2: He should never get behind the wheel of a car ever again. Anyway, where's the Tylenol? Number 4, a 56-year-old woman was caught photographing jurors in the Lindsay Clancy triple murder trial yesterday afternoon. Dawn Light could face up to 20 years in prison. Number 3, Tyler Robinson, the man accused of assassinating Charlie Kirk, will stand trial after a Utah judge ruled the prosecutors presented enough evidence to move forward on all 7 charges against him. And yes, death penalty is on the table. Number 2, about 5,000 U.S. sailors and Marines aboard the USS Abraham Lincoln are stopping in the resort city of Pattaya in Thailand for a little R&R after several months at sea in the Iran conflict. There is going to be a lot of recreation. I don't know about rest. But
4: rest off those chandeliers.
2: Yeah.
4: Going to be swinging from them.
2: And number 1, update on Iran's economy. Iran's currency has crashed to a record low, with one U.S. dollar now worth more than 2.2 million real.
4: So holy cow. Yeah,
2: those are the top 5 stories that we're watching today, Scott.
4: 2.2 million?
2: Yeah.
4: Wow. I'm supposed to be reading something right now, right? That's what I thought. Yes. I got it. I got you covered. I'm good.
2: Yeah.
4: Okay. Now, football is back, my friends, and Prize Picks is bringing out a monster offer. 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That's right.
2: Also, a 10-second read, Scott.
4: The first $5 lineup with Prize Picks is $150 your way. 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There you go. Hip, hip.
5: The old punch out.
4: I didn't even see it at the bottom, so there you go.
3: Yeah.
4: I did my best.
5: Yeah. It's all you can do, man.
4: I know.
5: Every time I hear that, all I can think about is Sean Connery in The Rock. Losers do their best.
4: Thanks for that.
5: You know what winners do? I can't say it.
2: No, you can't.
5: You can't say it on the radio.
2: It involves the prom queen, though.
5: It does. There's no doubt about it. 5-year ban for Tiger Woods. Do you think it should have been more? You know, I'm thinking about all these different times we've had stories of people with like 10 DUIs.
2: Yeah.
5: Like multiple. So I'm like, okay, is that like the norm, the 5 years? I think the consensus is that's stricter than what people were thinking would happen or what would be in a similar situation. Yeah. Like they were not going to let him just get away with it because of who he was.
2: Yeah.
5: But I don't think it's a bad thing.
2: Yeah, I think yes. And if you look at it through the lens of like one particular legal case, yeah, I can see how this would be the harsher punishment. I'm just saying, with everything this guy's done,
5: yeah,
2: there's no way I'd feel good sharing the road with Tiger Woods.
3: Well, no, no, and hopefully he's got a handle on the other problems too.
5: Okay, we got to get to a news update, and then the Scott Robbins trifecta, I think Casey's ready to make nice. Coming up right here.

0: We'll continue with nothing but sunshine for the rest of this afternoon. This is going to be downright hot. Look for air temperatures up to around 100. Heat indices as warm as around 105. Mostly clear, warm and muggy overnight tonight. Lows drop down to 77. Sunny, hot, highs again near 100 on Thursday. A mostly clear sky, 76 Thursday night. Sunny, 97 on Friday. I'm meteorologist J.C. Foltz. Stay cool.
1: I'm Tom Graham. Oil industry executives, leaders from the U.S. and Venezuela meeting in Caracas today, including Energy Secretary Chris Wright. They're signing a deal allowing American firms to access Venezuelan oil reserves.
2: President Trump already announced that the U.S. is gaining access to 65 billion barrels worth of oil reserves working through a Venezuelan oil producer. The White House says that would be used to refill the Strategic Petroleum Reserve.
1: Fox's Connor Hanson, a preliminary hearing held today for the alleged leader of a Penn State cocaine ring, judge setting bail for Agustino Abatiello.
3: Inside that courtroom, prosecutors started filling in the details of how they say this massive operation took off. Several of the witnesses that took the stand against Abatiello are charged in the same case.
1: Fox's Brooke Taylor, America's listening to Fox News.
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0: The Markley Van Camp and Robbins Show. I'm Jamie Markley, the Gen Xer. David Van Camp, the millennial. The man with an edge. The sexy boomer, Scott Robbins.
1: Yeah.
0: Definitely an edge. Dang. We'll get to that. Trifecta coming up in just a few.
1: Yeah.
0: You got a little bit of
2: a little bit cranky today. Yeah, maybe that's
0: just
2: the case.
0: A little
2: I
0: bit.
2: Don't know.
0: News update, David Van Camp.
3: Representative Debbie Dingell, Michigan rep, Democrat, is very upset that Trump has renamed Lake Ontario to Lake America.
2: These guys, she talked about it. Twisted up in knots, aren't they?
3: Yeah.
2: Man.
3: She talked about it on Fox News.
4: I mean, the five Great Lakes are more than 20% of the fresh water in the world, and they are a mutual responsibility of America, the United States, and Canada. And do you think fish know which country they're in? Do you think birds do? Canada's our friend, and we should be stopping this.
2: Who cares what fish know?
3: Maybe the fish do.
2: That's a dumb thing to say.
3: I saw some wearing Hulk Hogan glasses. You know, just very excited about this change to Lake America.
2: The fish don't know.
0: Oh, gosh. Okay. I hope somebody else asked her, what do you think about Abdul El Sayed?
2: Well, she hates that, too. Yeah.
0: Yeah, she said she was done with that.
2: Done with it.
0: Well, do you support the policies or not?
3: Right. Because...
0: You should be asked,
3: right.
0: I mean.
3: The guy representing your party for U.S. Senate in your state begged this guy to come campaign for him.
0: Yeah. Well, and on the whole Democratic Socialist stuff, Scott Bessent. I know you're a big fan of Scott Bessent,
2: Scott.
0: Oh, I
2: like him, yeah.
0: So I brought this in just for you.
2: Okay, thank you.
0: A little cheer up for you.
2: There you go.
0: Talking about the DSA voter, I guess.
5: When you talk about socialism here in the U.S., when we look at the demographic of those voters, they are overeducated and under-earning.
0: Yes.
5: So these are underachievers who are jealous of those who want to go and work every day.
0: Yeah. I think that's pretty true.
3: Yep. Well, yeah, and they're not willing to actually do real work. That Gustavo Gordillo guy...
0: Oh, yeah.
3: His whole resume is hilarious because he's claimed to be, you know, he's this working guy. He's a union electrician, democratic socialist. His parents fled Peru and came with nothing. And then it turns out, oh, yeah, by the way, he lives in a not great apartment.
0: Yeah.
3: Which actually the apartment was pretty nice. And, well, he didn't pay his bills. And he was only living there because the $1.5 million house his parents bought him was getting a gut reno done.
0: Yes.
3: And also, he got fired as a union electrician because he didn't go to work and didn't pay his dues. And his parents didn't show up here with nothing. His grandfather came here, was a very successful psychiatrist, and his dad is a multimillionaire.
0: This is the typical story.
3: Yeah.
0: A lot of these people.
3: Absolutely.
0: Yeah.
2: Poor guy.
0: You might find this somewhat comical, but I'm not making it up. With this news today of Tiger Woods taking the plea deal and losing his driver's license for 5 years, there was a question that came up at the press conference with law officials in Florida.
3: Yeah.
0: Can he drive a golf cart?
2: See? That's a great question.
0: That's exactly what the dude said.
2: Go to Florida and drive around in golf carts in retirement villages or something.
0: Dude! Yeah. All of a sudden, I go to play this clip. Your computer needs updated. And just flipped off.
3: I love it. I love it when the computer...
0: Please wait.
3: When the computer just tells you it's done. It's like...
0: The show's not done.
2: Just gives up.
0: Yeah. Piece of freaking garbage.
2: Yeah, there you go.
0: David, if you go, it's on X. If you put
3: Tiger
0: in like
3: golf
0: Tiger,
3: cart. Yeah,
0: yes, it'll come up.
2: Tiger
0: diagnosing
2: golf
0: your PC. Gosh,
2: for the record,
0: what
2: I
0: a
2: had,
0: freaking dump!
2: I had nothing to do with any of this.
0: No, you didn't.
3: I think this is it. Here we go.
6: A practical question: can Tiger legally drive his own golf cart?
7: Oh my God, that's a great question. Actually, I think you could. Can he drive a golf? You know what? You got me. We'll have to look into that. I'll get back to you. I know you cannot drive a golf cart while impaired on the roads because it is a vehicle. But I don't, my gut reaction is going to be no. But great question, and if you give Christine your information, I'll get back to you.
2: That is a great question.
3: That is.
0: Well, he's got to be able to drive it on the golf course. That'll probably be fine.
2: You can flip it over there, too, on its side. Or
0: right. Well, you can't let people
2: it
0: do
2: it. Drink or whatever.
0: All the time.
2: Yeah.
0: Well, yeah. But in a lot of those Florida communities, I mean, golf carts is how you get around.
2: That's
0: yeah.
2: true.
0: So, I don't know. We'll see what happens with that. I think you're ready for your big three?
2: Yeah, let's go.
0: Good thing we don't
2: need... Are you ready? I don't know.
0: Well, I have two different computers.
2: Okay.
0: One, I think we're fine with this. Casey's cool with it, and we're ready.
1: Are you ready?
8: One, two,
1: it's the three most important news stories of the day.
9: I hit the trifecta!
1: Well, at least according to Scott Robbins. It's the trifecta on the Markley, Van Camp, and Robbins Show.
0: Casey's had some computer issues, too, over time. Yeah. Trifecta, his top three stories today, helped by his hero.
10: I'm Casey Kasem.
2: Are you okay? Is everything working on your end, Casey?
10: Yes.
2: Okay, good. Good to hear.
0: He was frustrated for me. Yeah, I know. It's cool. I'm fine. Don't worry about me.
2: Has he seen the pictures yet? That's all I care about. Because those were stored in the computer, so hopefully they
0: No, he had not seen it.
11: What happened to the pictures I was supposed to see this week?
2: I don't know. Dude, they were in the computer. I don't know.
3: Been waiting for like 50 years.
0: I know. Terrible.
11: Wow.
2: Hey, there's no need for that now. There isn't.
10: Okay. Three.
2: Dang.
3: Number three, more Tallarico cringe.
2: Yeah, this is a level of cringe that Tallarico's efforts, he's trying real hard to be a real Texan, David. You know that, right?
3: Yeah.
2: Real Texan. So he was uncomfortably eating beef in that, I mean, I saw that picture.
3: Yeah.
2: Uncomfortably driving around in a rental truck. Yeah. Saw that one. Now, he's found himself with a little video that's been put out of him dining at Cracker Barrel, which is an awkward and weird as you think it would be, because it is. He's such a weirdo. He can't possibly not go into these places and not have people look at him like he's dropped out of a spaceship somewhere. I mean, he's trying to be cool and comfortable in there and everything and order his food and all that, but he can't. It's impossible.
3: What is this delicacy? Biscuits and...
2: Right.
3: Grotty?
2: Right. Yeah, right, exactly. Hello, fellow Cracker Barrel lovers. It's me, Weirdo James Tallarico. Then the last shot, and again, there's no audio to it, but his last shot is panning out, and it's him at the window waving at people in the parking lot while he's eating his biscuits and gravy.
0: He loves gravy, right?
3: He does love gravy.
2: It's crazy.
0: Golly,
10: oh now, my. On with the countdown.
0: Oh, Scott Robbins, trifecta, okay. Top three of the day, up to number
10: two.
3: Allegedly. Number two.
2: Right.
10: They were nervous.
2: Yeah. Yeah. I don't get that way very often either. But
3: sin against Dolly Parton.
2: Dolly Parton, star on the Hollywood Walk of Fame, has been vandalized.
0: Gosh dang it.
2: Guy, somebody went in there and took all the flowers off of it, stole them all, and just pounded cracks into it.
10: I ain't gonna stand for it.
2: You did that to Dolly Parton, you scumbag. And hopefully they'll be caught and punished to the fullest extent of the law. And this is why. This is why you just can't have nice things. Can't be a nice thing in the Hollywood Walk of Fame. What are you doing? It's Dolly, man.
0: They didn't want, what, didn't like the attention Dolly was getting?
2: I guess not.
0: Man, that
2: they
0: is
2: stole
0: sad.
2: All the flowers.
0: Oh, gosh.
10: And the countdown continues.
0: Scott Robbins, trifecta, top three of the day.
10: And finally, one.
3: Number one, some people got busted.
2: This one, I don't know why this tickles me. It kind of doesn't really tickle me. It's sad, I guess, on some level. But I played a record in the, would have been the 80s, I guess. Maybe the early 90s. I don't remember. There was a song called Rhythm of the Night. Some of you were listening to Top 40 would remember it. It was by a group called The Barge.
0: I didn't listen to Top 40, but you couldn't escape it.
2: Oh, no, it was everywhere.
0: It was terrible.
2: Yeah, and it was big in clubs and that sort of thing.
0: You loved it. Yeah.
2: Well, I don't think I loved it, but...
0: You played it.
2: I didn't hate it.
0: You assaulted the ears of the masses.
2: Yeah.
0: Well,
2: the DeBarge brothers have hit on tough times recently.
0: Yeah.
2: They're not quite as hot as they used to be. So James and Chico DeBarge, members of the band...
0: Oh, do we need it?

0: goodness.
1: Yeah, I played that song definitely a lot.
0: You want to know why he's cranky most days?
1: Yeah.
0: Think about years of suffering with this.
1: I haven't listened to it for a long time, but it was a fun little tune.
2: The Tesla cover was awesome.
1: Yeah,
0: for the they might night. Be able to do something with it.
1: Well, they got he and his brother, James and Chico, were driving along.
0: Boy, this sound is timeless, too, isn't it?
1: Well, it's very dated for its time. Yeah, I mean, but all top 40 songs are like that at the time.
0: Yeah, I know.
1: James DeBarge, 63, was behind the wheel of a truck. It was a Chevy Tahoe towing a Nissan SUV with a tow strap. Neither vehicle had license plates. So the cops saw that and went, well, wait a minute. It's 1:43 in the morning, by the way, in case you're keeping track at home. So they stopped him. Neither one of the DeBarge brothers were dancing to the beat of the rhythm of the night because they didn't have any seatbelts on either. So police immediately disclosed the warrant. They got the warrant. They found drugs inside that were being moved by those two knuckleheads. So they arrested him, and off to jail they go. In 1988, it was Chico and his older brother Bobby were arrested, and they were convicted of their roles, conspiracy to smuggle more than 2 pounds of cocaine, and they're still at it. And the thing I don't understand is, if you're going to smuggle drugs,
0: yeah,
1: and you're going to be out at 1:43 in the morning,
0: yeah,
1: you don't drive a car with no license plates on it.
0: Yeah, probably not.
1: You idiots, and make sure you stop at the stops, make sure the brake lights work, make sure all that happens. This has been Tips for Moving Drugs by me.
2: Uncle Scott.
1: Yeah.
0: I'm just thinking.
1: There's a little synthesizer break in there.
0: Yeah, again, a timeless sound. If part of your career today, still making money, was going out and performing this song, can you blame them for being drug addicts?
3: Just ask there him. You have it.
1: Oh.
0: Just ask him. You probably can.
1: I don't know if
0: any. Oh, there's worse.
1: There are always worse songs, yes.
0: Yeah. Yeah. Have you ever heard that song before in your life, David?
2: I was thinking it was a different song that you were mentioning. No, I've never heard that song.
1: Oh, you don't know that one?
2: Okay. Don't know. That's also why I teased it, as some people got busted because I didn't know who those people were when you mentioned them.
1: You didn't know who the DeBarge brothers even were. Oh, my gosh.
0: Yeah.
1: Okay.
0: We got a dealer named Crooked Jess for Nimrods of the News coming up, and a news update next.
2: You know, the world changes very quickly, and that can create chaos for your savings. 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It's called The Secret War on Cash. 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Most Americans won't.

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2: Well, I kind of have a twofer here. One is update in the Lindsey Clancy trial. They are unable to reach a decision again. The judge has given them new instructions. This is the second time they've been told they've told the judge that they can't reach a verdict. The judge is saying, go back and try again. And so on and on it goes. Now, somewhat related to this is this woman who's been charged with jury intimidation in the Lindsey Clancy trial. Mm-hmm. She was taking pictures outside. She says, well, I was just trying to take a picture of Lindsey Clancy. I'm not a crazy person. Come on.
0: Yeah.
2: Interesting sidebar to this. She's a nurse, this woman who's been arrested.
0: Oh, no.
2: And her husband passed away in 2013 from ALS. And her son died in 2017 from a seizure. So she's been through a lot. I mean, you got to remember, some of these people have been through a whole lot. But weirdly, she made the news in 2017 because she apparently fell into her son's burial plot.
0: What?
3: What?
2: She was visiting the grave and, like, I guess the soil was still loose or something, and she fell in.
1: I don't know that I've ever heard of that.
3: I haven't either.
2: I haven't either. Or maybe it was just covered up with a tarp or something, and they hadn't filled it back in.
0: Okay. Was she trapped there, or did she...
2: They got her out. Oh, she did an interview with the local news.
1: Okay. You have it?
2: No, well, that's the other thing, is the full segment has been memory-holed, apparently.
1: Wow.
2: Can't find it.
3: Oh, that's a weird thing.
1: Yeah. And I haven't heard this yet. Savannah Hernandez works for Turning Point.
2: Yeah.
1: She went out and interviewed women and men on whether or not they think Lindsey Clancy is guilty, and she said the difference was huge. I don't think there's any swearing. They don't put those on the TV, do they?
3: No, well,
1: it's up to David if we risk it for the biscuit.
3: Well, David's got a button.
1: Risk it. Well, we got to get to Nimrod's, too. Maybe this is a project for tomorrow.
3: Okay, there you go.
1: I'll probably do that. All right, roll it up.
4: When the going gets tough.
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7: I love the poorly educated.
1: All right. Nimrod's the News. We go to Florida. It was kind of a risk it for the biscuit situation for this undercover cop. He entrusted Jessica Crooked Jess Straubel. That's what she's known as, Crooked Jess. With $60 to score some crack cocaine, there was going to be a bust. So as the undercover officer watched, Crooked Jess walked over to this St. Pete residence that facilitates transactions for illegal narcotics and then disappeared into the property's backyard. Crooked Jess did not return with the crack. So after an hour, more than a reasonable amount of time to wait for a narcotics transaction to occur between two subjects, deputy concluded that Crooked Jess had no intentions of coming back.
3: Oh, no.
1: So a canvas of the neighborhood turned up no trace of Crooked Jess. But that was a few months ago, and now cops happened to see Crooked Jess over the weekend and charged her with possession of drug paraphernalia, because you know what she had this time? Fentanyl residue on a piece of aluminum foil located within her undergarments.
3: Oh, boy.
1: I saw the mugshot. That was an unpleasant job for somebody, and that's Nimrod's in the News. Hoop.
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9: The jury remains deadlocked on Lisa Brady. Fox News. At the Lindsey Clancy murder trial in Massachusetts, the jury just telling the judge for the second time since yesterday they cannot reach a unanimous decision over the killings of Clancy's three young children. The judge telling them again to keep trying, but using an instruction that means it's the last chance to reach a verdict. It's day five of deliberations.
10: They have to consider whether or not Lindsey Clancy is criminally responsible for strangling her three children. Did she know what she was doing was wrong, and could she control her actions? And then after they answer that question, if they do find her criminally responsible, they then have to decide what to charge her with: first-degree murder, second-degree murder, or manslaughter.
9: Fox's Brian Yenis at the courthouse in Plymouth. The jury already deliberating for about 27 hours in all, including about 10 hours since first telling the judge they were deadlocked yesterday morning. Meantime, an arraignment was held this morning for a woman accused of trying to film anonymous jurors outside the courthouse. She was released and ordered to stay away and could face years in prison if convicted. President Trump appears to suggest it may only be a matter of time before Iran's leaders face an uprising and possible overthrow.
11: The regime is getting weaker and weaker by the day, and at some point they're not going to be able to shoot so easily, because I think the people aren't going to take it.
9: He says Iran has killed thousands of protesters. Earlier, the president denying reports he's trying to force Iran back to the negotiating table as an economic pressure campaign continues, along with a round of airstrikes that Iran responded to with missiles and drones launched at U.S. allies. U.S. Energy Secretary Chris Wright in Venezuela.
12: If we can replace the conflict of the past with commerce of today and of the future, we can build a better world.
9: As several oil companies, including Chevron, sign investment deals. 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
15: Are you thinking about your team's defense during your brother's wedding? 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
18: We'll continue with nothing but sunshine for the rest of this afternoon. This is going to be downright hot. Look for air temperatures up to around 100. Heat indices as warm as around 105. Mostly clear, warm and muggy overnight tonight. Lows drop down to 77. Sunny, hot, highs again near 100 on Thursday. A mostly clear sky, 76 Thursday night. Sunny, 97 on Friday. I'm meteorologist J.C. Foltz. Stay cool.

0: Politico asked a whole bunch of people who were thinking about running in 2028, you among them, mm-hmm. whether they'd go on with Piker. You said yes, and why?
1: So I can give him a 2x4 upside his head.
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3: And I know Abdul, his positions on Israel and foreign policy are insane.
4: Hannity's on. And so is the countdown. T-minus 62 days till Election Day.

0: 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More behind-the-scenes information on breaking news and more bold, inspired solutions for America.
1: All right, thank you, Scott Chatton, and thanks to all of you for being with us. Write down our toll-free telephone number. You want to be on the program. It is 800-941-SEAN if you'd like to join us. All right, so it is day five, deliberation, Lindsey Clancy jury. And earlier today, the jurors once again went back to the judge and asked for more instructions because they cannot get to a unanimous verdict. And what the judge answered the question, when jurors cannot agree, if they come back this second time, the judge can order them back a third time. But I'd say if they come back the second time, they're probably hopelessly deadlocked. Although a part of me is that there's nothing really left for me to say on this case. You know, it's a matter now. Everyone has formed an opinion on the case. I'm not going to convince people that think otherwise. We've debated the long-term implications of this. As a matter of fact, there's another case out there. Linda, you were telling me that there's another case where already that people are bringing this up as a defense. You said you sent it to me. I didn't see it in my text.
2: But, yeah, I apologize. I'm still vetting it out. But yes, we are seeing a story coming out of Frankfort, Illinois. Tuesday, the police found the child unresponsive, and they are trying to find out what's going on. Supposedly, they were saying that the mother was saying that she was in the house. She was trying to kill herself. But as of right now, she is in the hospital with non-life-threatening injuries. And we saw another woman today in another state. I'm looking at that right now. This is from Libs of TikTok. She supposedly killed her 2-year-old daughter by gunshot wound in Tennessee. Also found her on the front porch holding a gun to her own head, did not kill herself, but killed her child. So how many more women are we going to allow to kill their children and not hold them responsible? I don't know.
1: So the jury came out again, deadlocked. And I think, look, to be fair to the jury, the jury pool is what it is in a state like Massachusetts, which we have covered exhaustively, and that is that, okay, it is a liberal state, very liberal, and it doesn't have a single Republican representative in the House of Representatives, doesn't have a single Republican senator in Washington, so they have zero Republican representation, very little in the state legislature, and they've got an extremely left-wing governor that just signed into law an abortion bill that allows abortion up until the moment of birth, which is nothing short of infanticide. Anyway, so the judge went through a pretty exhaustive explanation about what to do when jurors cannot agree, explaining how decisions should be made.
3: Present for the record, 12 deliberating jurors and 6 alternates in the matter of Commonwealth versus Lindsey Clancy. All other parties are present.
4: All right. Thank you, Madam Clerk. Members of the jury, I've got your question. The question, or probably more of a statement than a question, saying after much deliberation, we are still unable to come to a unanimous decision. Now, based on that, I'm going to give you another instruction, all right? And it's this. Our Constitution and laws provide that in a criminal case, the principal way for deciding questions of fact is by the verdict of a jury. In most cases, perhaps strictly speaking in all cases, absolute certainty cannot be attained, nor is it expected. The verdict to which a juror agrees must be their own, the result of their own convictions, and not a mere acquiescence in the conclusions of their fellow jurors. Yet, in order to bring 12 minds to a unanimous result, you must examine the questions submitted to you with candor and with proper regard and deference and respect to the opinions of each other. You should consider that it is desirable that the case be decided and that you have been selected in the same manner and from the same source from which any future jury would be. There is no reason to suppose that the case will ever be submitted to 12 persons more intelligent, more impartial, or more competent to decide it, or that more or clearer evidence will be produced. And with this in mind, it's your duty to decide the case if you can do it conscientiously. In order to make a decision more attainable, The law imposes the burden of proof on one party or the other in all cases. In the present case, a criminal case, the burden of proof is on the Commonwealth to establish every element of the crime charge beyond reasonable doubt. If you were left in doubt of any element of the crime, the defendant is entitled to the benefit of the doubt and must be acquitted. However, in conferring together, you ought to pay proper respect to each other's opinions and listen with an open mind to each other's arguments. Thus, where there is disagreement, jurors for acquittal should consider whether a doubt in their own minds is a reasonable one if it makes no impression on the minds of others who are equally honest, equally intelligent, and who have heard the same evidence with the same attention, with an equal desire to arrive at the truth, and who have taken the same oath as jurors. On the other hand, jurors for conviction ought seriously to ask themselves whether they may not reasonably doubt the correctness of a judgment that is not concurred in by other members of the jury, and whether they should distrust the weight or adequacy of the evidence that fails to convince the minds of fellow jurors. With that, I now ask you to return to your deliberations with these thoughts in mind. Thank you.
1: All right, the judge doing his very best to prevent a hung jury. The odds have grown exponentially that that is going to be the outcome in this. Wouldn't surprise me in any way, shape, matter, or form. It is what it is. I don't have a whole lot to add. I know a lot of you, and it's captured the attention of many in the nation, not everybody, but a lot of people in the country. And I certainly understand it because of the absolute, you know, the scary part of this. I think the debate we had with Tiffany Smiley and Nancy Grace yesterday was particularly important. And as Linda mentioned, there's a number of cases now around the country. I don't even want to call attention to them, but I can guarantee you the Lindsey Clancy defense is going to become more common, or a spinoff of it. And I think that I can say that with great certainty and great specificity. And I don't think I'm wrong in any way, shape, manner, or form. So we'll continue to watch, monitor what happens today. Usually they break a little before 4:30, 4 o'clock every single day. I think they'll continue to follow that pattern. I would imagine that whoever the four person of this jury is has just determined there's only so much they can take on any given day. And probably after 5 days, people's patience are fried, especially after now two notes to the judge that they can't reach a unanimous verdict. By the way, you know, so we have El Sayed is pretty interesting to me. And I have no earthly idea what Larry Sabato is thinking. He thinks Republicans will hold the Senate but lose the House. I think all bets are off on what's going to happen in 62 days. But he's now saying today, and, you know, he favored Democrats, Hillary Clinton and Kamala Harris, and their two failed presidential bids, now says Republicans are more likely to hold on to the Senate. There's a problem whenever pollsters, and maybe this is part of the reason why this election year we have seen atrocious polls that have been off by massive amounts, not just double digits, but in the case of El Sayed, there were polls showing him up 20, one by one. In the case of Francesca Hung, I mean, one poll had her up by 30, other polls had her in the 20s and at 21, 22. I mean, just crazy numbers, and then she lost by 3,000 votes. So I don't trust pollsters, with a few exceptions, and those are the people that we bring on regularly on this show. That would be, you know, Matt Towery, Insider Advantage, Robert Cahaley, Trafalgar. That would be John McLaughlin, McLaughlin and Associates. To a certain degree, Rasmussen is fairly accurate. In the last presidential cycle, I did notice Atlas was closed, but nobody knows who the hell they even are. But we can't get away from the fact that these are definitely uncharted waters. I am not making a prediction in terms of the midterm. I'm just telling you that there is way too much at stake for you to sit out the election. And that, you know, while there may be Republicans that we don't love, that we wish would fight harder, and we all do, and we know who they are, the reality is, there's no Republican that is supporting this DSA agenda or sitting idly by and silently by and not having the moral courage to speak out, at least on that level. I don't think it takes a lot of courage to speak out on the DSA stated agenda on their website, even still. And we are waiting for the day that they have to take it down because they're going to realize that, well, politically it's a liability and the polls are showing it. And more importantly, they'll just adopt the strategy, which is let's lie to people. You know, that was so woke 1.0 crazy. We don't believe what we said, and I don't believe they've changed for a minute. But in the case of Al Sayed claiming that Canada and Canada's economists, you know, he's saying that Canada's economists say Americans have a much higher standard of living and are far more prosperous than Americans. It's on Yahoo Finance. You know, this is a guy now that has been longing for his home country of Egypt, where his father grew up and went every summer to visit and the sense of community he felt there, and then goes about, you know, repeatedly trashing the country and hanging out with the guy that said America deserved 9/11 and hates America, Hassan Piker, his buddy. I mean, now, you know, after that, he comes out and says, we find tapes of him saying, you know, about America. He said, economic data shows us that if you want to achieve the American dream, well, you should move to Canada because it's twice as likely to happen there. Now, you can have your opinion, but your opinion is not necessarily factual. And in this case, it's not factual. Because yesterday, we mentioned that Abdul El Sayed has been urging Americans to move to Canada. Why does he even want to represent America if he thinks he has a better community in Egypt and a better shot at the American dream in Canada? Well, Canada pays the lowest percentage of their GDP because their GDP is not particularly high to begin with, because they don't even have a national defense like they once used to. Just like Europe is disintegrating before our eyes, Western Europe, and they have adopted radical socialism, climate alarmism, unfettered illegal immigration without assimilation. I've gone through this repeatedly. And, you know, but for Donald Trump, four more years of Biden, Harris, Mayorkas, open borders, it's probably game, set, match, and the country's over in terms of we weren't vetting any of these people. Over 200 countries with terror ties. And, you know, we know of known terrorists in that they led in the country, and murderers and rapists and child molesters, other violent criminals. Anyway, so Abdul Sayed said that. Well, actually, economic data released just yesterday. Timing is perfect. You know, by Canada's nonpartisan Fraser Institute shows exactly the opposite of what El Sayed is claiming. Their study shows Americans are far more economically successful than Canadians. We have a higher standard of living. We earn significantly higher incomes. We are far more prosperous than our socialist Canadian neighbors to the north. And, you know, Yahoo Finance goes on to quote them saying, squandering the Canadian century part one, comparing the economic performance in Canada versus the U.S., and it compares the economic outcomes in the two countries by looking at living standards, incomes, employment, investment, productivity. And in every category, Canada has fallen further behind the U.S. Over the first quarter century. And in 1999, GDP per person was over $10,000 higher in the U.S. That has increased, by the way, to more than $23,000, meaning the gap in living standards between Canada and the U.S. has more than doubled. And on every measure, America smokes Canada. You want to live in Canada. Good luck with this single-payer healthcare system. There's a reason that people will spend their own money rather than go through that system to get into the American healthcare system. All right, it's a dangerous world. There's a lot of evil in it. And in some cases, people want to kill you and your family. There's only one option. That's the lethal option. But the FBI tells us that is 0.01% of the time. 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
5: Council.
1: You know what does suck? I'm just going to come out and say it. You know what sucks, Linda? I'm going to tell you.
2: You have to narrow that down, but yeah.
1: Donald Trump gets credit for nothing. Not saying you have to like him. But we had the biggest, most preventable national security disaster happen the last 4 years under Biden. You know, and look at the consequences. They've been severe. You know, if you look at $11 trillion in new investments, now we're going to make our own semiconductor chips, own pharmaceuticals, and automobile manufacturing is coming back to America. Those are high-paying career jobs for Americans. You know what really pisses me off, too? It pisses me off that everybody said that Iran should never have a nuclear weapon, but nobody had the courage to do what Donald Trump did. And the largest tax cut in history, anybody that gets a paycheck every week, two weeks, you can see it in your check, especially if you're middle class, lower middle class, they got the biggest cut. No tax on tips, overtime, Social Security. And you never, ever hear in the abusively biased and corrupt legacy media mob a word that Donald Trump has ever done a good thing. It's they pick on the most ridiculous, minuscule, insignificant, meaningless, you know, comments that he makes, mostly, frankly, him just having a good time entertaining himself with these idiots.

0: folks, as promised, it's time now for Market Chat as we look back at the markets of the day here on your Ag Check radio station, Ag Network. And with me from Strategic Farm Marketing, that, by the way, has sent sponsors this program throughout the week. And we appreciate Cody Dust being with us this afternoon as well. Cody, good afternoon to you, sir.
1: Good afternoon, buddy. How are you?
0: You know what? I guess I'm okay. I expected a little bit of a give back, but didn't expect quite as much, especially considering all the news that we've got. Russia can't export wheat. They're having a lot of export problems. There's, there just seemed like a lot of turmoil. I would have thought that the markets would have held up a little bit better. What's your thoughts there, Cody?
1: Yeah, Gil, I mean, this type of pullback isn't necessarily uncommon. And, you know, while it wasn't necessarily massive, we were down 3 in corn and down 8 on the nearby new crop beans, down a little bit on the wheat side. But this isn't really uncommon. I mean, periodically, you'll see, you know, a market that is overbought start to reconcile a little bit, especially since a very, very sizable spec length. But I don't think there's any foreseeable change in trend. I mean, it's probably reasonable to think, Gail, that you're going to see this market just continue to chop sideways into next week's USDA report. I don't think that's a reach at all for me to say that. I mean, you've put on a tremendous amount of length in a very short amount of time, and we haven't gotten a fresh fundamental input in the form of a government report in a month. So I think that's it's probably reasonable to say that, you know, you just maybe continue to chop sideways rather than add to an already probably close to historic length.
0: You know, one of the reasons I kind of, you know, you look at a lot of the reports worldwide, it appears that Russia is not going to be able to get anything out because they've got the Black Sea grain corridor pretty well blocked up. And then you take a look at Ukraine, they're not able to get hardly anything out because they're trying to find other sources to get things out of there, but they can't. So I'm surprised it's held up just a little bit. Is it just anticipation coming forward?
1: Well, I mean, you've got a logistics problems, you know, especially in the Black Sea. You've got, harvest stocks coming, you know, that are backing up from wheat. And then you're going to have an additional harvest back up with corn. So it's hard to get that grain out of the country. And you know, to your point, they are trying to resort to some alternative export options, which is going to be, you know, rail. Well, rail is, you know, quite a bit more expensive than to rail from inland out to a port in a different region. That's going to be quite a bit more expensive than, you know, just loading straight out of the ports in the Black Sea region. So we have the grain. It's just in the wrong place. Right. Well, and the logic would say that, you know, corn buyers and wheat buyers are going to have to look to alternative suppliers if you can't get grain out of the Black Sea region until there's some sort of a resolution to this conflict or some alternative method, you know, arises from this.
0: You know, even outside of that Black Sea area, there's some problems. I think the comments have been made that the overall world production of wheat is going to be down a lot. I think almost 2 billion bushels, I think. But year over year, it still looks like it's going to be hard to keep wheat from influencing corn at this point, is it not?
1: Well, and, you know, to kind of piggyback off what you just said, the market always gets what it wants, Gail. Aside from any kind of outside policy influence, the markets work exactly how they're supposed to. So to kind of piggyback off of what you were just saying, I've gotten a lot of inquiries in the last 2 weeks from clients considering planting wheat for next year because of what prices have done. And that's the function of the market, is if we can't get the supply, I need to raise the price in order to incentivize additional supply. So the market it's just so funny, yeah. Gail, yeah. You know, to say that out loud and actually see it in action.
0: Yeah, absolutely. Well, Cody, I know that, of course, you know, I'm a chartist, and it appears that you're not going to be able to change a trend at this point or any reversal, but we'll just have to wait and see how that works out. Of course, we have a WASD report and a stocks in opposition report coming out next Friday, I believe. So Cody Duss, folks, is with me from Strategic Farm Marketing. He can be reached by phone 317-779-8007 or go to their website, farmmarketing.com. Thanks, Cody. Enjoy the rest of your day, sir.
1: You too, Mr. Gale.

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2: All right, 25 till the top of the hour, 800-941-SHAWN if you want to be a part of the program. All right, for the second time now this week, the jury in the Lindsey Clancy case has told the judge they cannot reach a unanimous verdict. The judge responded by giving them more detailed instructions about when jurors can't agree. I would say this is clearly headed towards a mistrial. Doesn't surprise me in the at least. Look, the bottom line is what that probably means, and again, I'm reading tea leaves, experience has shown that there are a couple of the people on that jury that are dug in on maybe both sides. I don't know, but they can't come to a unanimous verdict. My guess is this ends in a hung jury. Everything we could possibly debate on this. The scary part is we're going to see a lot more. We'll refer to this as the Lindsey Clancy defenses that'll go on around the country. 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It is beginning to get under my skin. It's beginning to bother me. The fact that, you know, the narrative in this country, this is where the information crisis is so vital and why shows like this and shows like Hannity on Fox. And there are others. I'm going to forget a bunch of people. They're going to get pissed. I'm not trying to do that. And for those that are educating their audiences and telling them the truth and not towing the abusively corrupt and biased legacy media mob talking points of trashing Trump at all costs, there is so much at stake in this election. There really is. I just keep going back to, you know, certain races. Troy Jackson, you know, the guy with this accused of a violent temper. You know, one woman in the state legislature that served with him said, yeah, he threw a water bottle at her. Never mind the allegation, specific allegation by somebody that says he witnessed him open hand slaps a woman. It's on tape. You can listen for it yourself. We've played it enough on this program. And then you got Abdul El-Sayed. And then you got Six Gender Tallarico. And God is non-binary. And biological men should play women's sports. And, you know, trans people, including biological men, need access to abortion and a welcome mat at the southern border. You know, wants to run a vegan campaign in a cattle state, wants no drilling, and claims, you know, to be on par with Jesus at times, seemingly. You know, and Jesus was controversial, too. He's a radical. I think El-Sayed said that. Now, we told you about this issue with El-Sayed and, you know, saying he misses his home country of Egypt. Well, there's nothing preventing him from going back to his home country of Egypt. Nothing. I'm not preventing him from going back. If he loves it so much, why does he want to run in Michigan? What does he think he's going to accomplish? Why doesn't he run in Canada if he thinks that the American dream is more achievable in Canada? There is an interesting take on all of this that has emerged, though, and I thought the New York Post captured it very well in their editorial today, and that is that mainstream Democrats are now failing the Abdul El-Sayed test badly. They're flunking it. For starters, the establishment seems to be buying the creepy Michigan Senate candidate's pseudo-apology for his obscene justification back in March for a crazed Islamist attempt to slaughter children at a suburban Detroit Jewish day school. You know, hurt people, El-Sayed smugly told Michigan Jewish people twice in a video statement at the time, explaining that the perpetrator was upset. It sounds like rationalization to me. That the perpetrator was upset, Ayman Ghazali, because his Hezbollah commander, a terrorist group, by the way, brother got killed in an Israel airstrike on a weapons depot. Well, they've been at war with Israel, the Hezbollah, for a long time and funded by Iran. So let's be real. You know, who's the victim? Who's the victim on October 7th? And that's another thing. You anti-Semites out there, you repulse me. You just do. I find you repulsive. I find you dumb and ignorant and repulsive. You know, Bibi Netanyahu dictates Donald Trump's policies. I've known the man 30 years. Nobody dictates his policies. You know, in the lead up to Midnight Hammer, Epic Fury, I know for a fact Donald Trump talked to every single person he could, listen to every opinion available, and he does what he always does, and that's make up his own mind. Trump doctrine, very clear in the first term, wiped out ISIS, Soleimani, Baghdadi, dropped the mother of all bombs on Afghanistan, and there are these, you know, pseudo, you know, what do you call them? You know, woke right, you know, white nationalist supporting, anti-Semite supporting. You know, what would you expect America to do? Israel's a very small country. They're under fire. I've been there many times. They're under fire constantly. I've been there during conflict. Linda, you were on one of those trips. You were on the tunnel trip, if I recall. And yes. I remember when we were at Sderot, the border town with Gaza, which you can see with the naked eye, takes 12 seconds for a rocket to be fired out of Gaza into this small little town. A border town with a fence separating it from Gaza. And, you know, you can see Gaza with the naked eye. And if a rocket's fired, it takes 12 seconds for that rocket to land in that town. When we went there, it was 2015. Again, we've been to Israel many times. When we went there, that town had previously been hit in the last decade prior to our arrival with 10,000 rockets in 10 years. You know, and I was stunned when I saw that the children had to play in underground bunker playgrounds. They couldn't play outside. They couldn't play in the sun because there's not enough time if a rocket's fired for them to escape. And sure enough, we went back to that town the next day. And what had happened overnight? They call it a kibbutz. A kibbutz is a neighborhood that we would refer to as a neighborhood in the U.S. And then sure enough, a rocket was fired the night before. It was in the middle of hostilities, and we were there. We even had, at one point, I don't think I'm underestimating it, about 100 yards from us, a rocket landed, and, you know, we saw the big puff of smoke. That was a little bit of a reality check, wouldn't you say, Linda, at that one moment?
3: There were a few moments like that on that trip, yeah.
2: Mm-hmm. We went out with the IDF. These young men and women were so, you know, remarkably courageous and brave, and they're tough. I don't know. There's something about living with the reality that you may not survive and that your country's under a constant attack, that just it's a mind shift that I don't think, you know, entitled young people today could actually relate to. If that may, and I'm not attacking young people. We want a safer world. Do we really want to be in a state of war? No. You know, this was the misconception of Lindsey Graham that he's a warmonger. No, he doesn't want war. I don't want war. I wish there was no evil in this world. And then sure enough, we go down in the underground tunnels and it's sophisticated. It turns out hundreds and hundreds and hundreds of miles of tunnels they built out. Money designated for hospitals and schools and infrastructure and, you know, things to make the lives of the people in Gaza better. And it's wasted on tunnels so that they can kill more quote, Jews. And that's what they were used for. in the dark of the night. Then October 7th happens. The population is under 9 million people. Not a very large population. It's a small country, about the size of New Jersey. And that country has been under fire forever. And then October 7th happens, 1,200 people killed, never mind those raped and kidnapped and beheaded, because that's all on tape, too, because I've seen it. And the IDF does not want to release it publicly. The families don't want their loved ones being seen that way, even if you pixel out their faces. And it's like people say, well, that would be the four. If you compare their population to ours, a little over 350 million last time I checked. I don't know off the top of my head. And that would be like 40,000 dead Americans in a day. What would you want America to do if that happened to this country? I know what I'd want our leadership to do. Obliterate whoever did it. Full stop. No questions. Hannity, you're a warmonger. No. I believe in liberty and freedom that would be under attack. And I'd want to defend it and defend our way of life and not give in to radicalism and terrorism. Anyway, so this guy El Sayed is, you know, he makes these comments. And, you know, after this happens, you know, there's a justification for this crazed Islamists' attempt to slaughter children at a suburban Detroit Jewish day school. Hurt people, hurt people. Thinks he's a genius, a wordsmith. And on Sunday, he expressed some regret for those words, admitting that right after the attacks was the wrong time to be contextualizing the perp's motives. That is, he still believes the words were correct, and the Jewish people just weren't ready to hear it. They're being too specific in listening to his words. They're taking it too literally. He refuses to disavow Hassan Piker, you know, his toxic, as the New York Post put it rightly, anti-Americanism, overt hatred of, I take it as hatred. How do you blame America for 9/11? Unbelievable. You know, El Sayed regularly had Piker stumping for him. Piker was on, I guess, with Charlemagne the God and said, no, I was asked to go on the campaign trail. I'd never done that before. He was asked by El Sayed, his buddy. Top Democrats wish Chuck Schumer. They sit by as El Sayed worms out of his ugly record, just like they did with Graham Plattner, just like they're doing with his temper-filled, temper-tantrum replacement, Graham Plattner 2.0, Troy Jackson, as they ignore the insanity of six-gender Tellerico. God is non-binary Tellerico, a welcome mat at the border, open border Tellerico.

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1: And every 9/11 tweet, El Sayed didn't want you to see. You know, why is it? Do you think fake news CNN is going to go through all of this? I don't think so. You think anybody on ABC, NBC, CBS, they think they're going to go through this? I don't think so. I don't think any of it's happening. You know, it is unbelievable. You know, El Sayed's deleted tweets about 9/11 and the attacks over the years. The best part is he's tried to turn the deadliest terror attack into this both sides argument, saying 9/11 was awful, but our justified war against terrorism, a long campaign of self-defense, was somehow equally atrocious. What were we supposed to do for the 2,977 dead Americans 25 years ago? What are we supposed to, take it and put a smile on our face and just say, well, it's justifiable? No. There is evil in this world. By ignoring evil in the last century, and that means Mao, you know, Hassan Piker likes to dress up as Mao. Weird. Wow. Mao killed tens of millions. Stalin, same thing. In Russia, communism. You know, the same thing. Hitler, Germany, Nazism. Mussolini, fascism. Tojo, Japan. Pol Pot, the killing fields. In the last century, the estimate is over 100 million dead human souls in the name of some ism. And we're not going to fight back against it. We're just going to take it and we're going to be good people. And we're just not going to respond in kind. Wow. Abdul El Sayed, the fact U.S. government continues to pit the Afghan people against 9/11 families is appalling. All are victims, he said. The hypocrisy of the U.S. war on terror. Wow. Blaming us. Defending America should never have meant responding to tribalistic grievance with tribalistic grievance. Wow. It should be meant by embracing the ideals that transcend it. I mourn the 3,000 lives, the 6,000 injuries. Tomorrow I'll mourn the 1 million lives of injuries and infrastructure devastation in three countries. COVID-19 has taken over 3,000 American lives, more than 9/11. This guy is dangerous. Tallarico is dangerous. Troy Jackson is dangerous. This DSA movement is dangerous. And you got 62 days until Election Day. What are you going to do about it? Because if you don't get yourself and motivate yourself and do your part, then we're going to get the worst government we ever dreamed of. And America, as we know it, risks never being the same again. That's overstating the case, Hannity. I don't think so. I don't think so at all. All right, everybody needs a home security system. Now you can have a reactive one.
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5: Come back. All right, Lindsay Clancy trial. They can't reach a verdict for the second time, sent back to deliberate. We'll get Greg Jarrett's take. Now, in this 25th anniversary year of 9/11, our friends at the Tunnel to Towers Foundation honor the heroes like New York City Police Department Detective Eric Michael Calleja. Calleja dreamed of being a police officer and fulfilled that dream by joining the NYPD in 1994. Now he worked his way up to the rank of detective, and he answered the call after September 11th, serving at Ground Zero in the many months that followed. In 2022, sadly, he was diagnosed with multiple cancers tied to his heroic service. 5 months later, he sadly passed away. He is survived by his wife, Marilyn, and his two children. Because in the Tunnel to Towers Foundation, they were able to pay off the mortgage on the family home through their Fallen First Responder Home Program. 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
7: This is RJ Crace with your stories now, brought to you by Shop on Main. A new marker has been added to the Macon County African American Heritage Trail honoring Decatur entrepreneur Samuel Houston Singleton. There was a ribbon cutting yesterday at the corner of Merchant and Main Streets. Singleton, who lived from 1848 to 1926, was a prominent black entrepreneur whose story is part of Decatur's rich history. 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You can learn more about the trail at mcafricanamericanheritage.org. Decatur Pride will host Rider Pride 2026 on the 12th at Fairview Park. It begins at 11 at the Fairview Park Pavilion. They'll have live entertainment, music, games, food trucks, vendors, and activities for families. Among other things going on throughout the afternoon, the event includes the finals of the Voice of Decatur, a local singing competition. 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
9: It may be be the jury's last chance. Only Sobrady, Fox News, after telling the judge for the second time they're deadlocked at the Lindsay Clancy murder trial in Massachusetts, Plymouth Superior Court Judge William Sullivan delivering what's referred to as the dynamite instruction, a last push before a possible mistrial.
10: It urges a consensus, with Sullivan telling the jury no future group can do better than this one.
11: There is no reason to suppose that the case will ever be submitted to 12 persons more intelligent, more impartial, or more competent to decide it.
10: Nine women and three men are deciding between first or second degree murder, manslaughter, or finding Clancy not criminally responsible for killing her three children.
9: Fox's Gernot Scott, day five of deliberations. President Trump isn't ruling out more strikes on Iran, but also says the renewed attacks won't last for too long.
12: We've controlled and we are controlling the Hormuz Strait.
9: Iran still claims it controls the strait and responded to yesterday's airstrikes by launching missiles and drones at U.S. allies. U.S. energy firms are pledging to invest billions of dollars in Venezuela's oil fields as part of a deal with the Trump administration.
13: Several American oil companies were on hand for a signing ceremony in Caracas between interim Venezuelan President Delcy Rodriguez and U.S. Energy Secretary Chris Wright, establishing new partnerships.
14: These are critical in starting this ball rolling of peace, opportunity, and prosperity for everyone in Venezuela.
13: The commitments from U.S. firms follows a historic agreement between Rodriguez and the Trump administration to develop more than a dozen oil fields with reserves of 65 billion barrels.
9: Fox's Jared Halpern at the White House. Critics question the legality of the partnership, and industry analysts say it could take years to develop oil production. Wall Street snaps a losing streak, the Dow up 294 at the bell. 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
18: cattle and corn are mixed Wednesday. Soybeans finished lower and hogs closed higher. I'm John Perkins with a Brownfield market update. Speed wins. That's why Stein is focused on delivering higher yielding genetics faster than the competition, and why they release more new Enlist E3 lines than any other company. Stein has yield. Soybeans are down in profit taking, with November 7.5 lower at 13.10 1/4, and January down 7 3/4 at 13.25. Corn was mixed, consolidating. December was 2.5 lower at 5.43 1/2, and March was down 2 at 5.58 1/4. Live cattle were down and feeders were mixed, waiting for widespread direct trade. October live was 190 lower at 210.17. December was down 135 at 212.02. October feeders were $1.02 lower at 3.14.37. And oversold and due for a bounce. October hogs were up 12 at 83.77. December lean was 32 higher at 74.32. Now here's Megan Grebner with your full look at the cash livestock markets. Megan?
19: Thanks, John. Direct cash cattle trade activity was relatively quiet Wednesday. There were a handful of deals reported in Nebraska at $345 to $350 stressed. That's steady to higher than the previous week's business, but not enough to establish an accurate price trend for the week. Look for more trade to develop before the end of the day, Friday. Estimated cattle slaughter was 100,000 head, down 5,000 on the week and down 22,000 on the year. The cash hog market continues to struggle with direction. Processors appear to be a bit more aggressive in their procurement efforts currently and have been bidding up to move needed numbers. Demand continues to play a big role in this market. And while there have been some bright spots, there are still long-term concerns that linger. The industry continues to watch the availability of market-ready hogs and hog weights. Estimated hog slaughter for Wednesday was 476,000 head, even on the week, down more than 12,000 on the year. With John Perkins, I'm Megan Grebner for Brownfield.
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0: Politico asked a whole bunch of people who were thinking about running in 2028, you among them, mm-hmm. whether they'd go on with Piker. You said yes, and why?
1: So I can give him a 2x4 upside his head.
2: Economic data shows us that if you want to achieve the American dream, well, you should move to Canada, because it's twice as likely there. 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
3: And I know Abdul, his positions on Israel and foreign policy are insane.
4: Hannity's on. And so is the countdown. T-minus 62 days till election day.

0: scenes information on breaking news and more bold, inspired solutions for America. 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
1: All right, we have breaking news right at this moment. It appears that the jurors have been excused for the day in the Lindsey Clancy trial. Earlier today, they did tell the judge for the second time that they are unable to come to a unanimous decision. You know, to their credit, they've gone back now for a second time and spent an enormous amount of time trying to take the judge's instructions seriously. When they came out earlier today and said they were unable to come to a unanimous decision, the judge kind of amplified what should happen when jurors cannot agree. We're going to be joined by Greg Jarrett, getting reaction to all this in a second. But let me play what went down earlier today. They now have been sent home after another deadlock. They're dismissed for the day after being instructed by the judge to go back for a second time. Here's how that played out earlier today.
2: Present for the record, 12 deliberating jurors and 6 alternates in the matter of Commonwealth versus Lindsey Clancy. All of the parties are present.
3: All right. Thank you, Madam Clerk. Okay. Members of the jury, I've got your question. The question, or probably more of a statement than a question, saying after much deliberation, we are still unable to come to a unanimous decision. Now, based on that, I'm going to give you another instruction, all right?

0: and it's this. Our Constitution and laws provide that in a criminal case, the principal way for deciding questions of fact is by the verdict of a jury. In most cases, perhaps strictly speaking in all cases, absolute certainty cannot be attained, nor is it expected. The verdict to which a juror agrees must be their own, the result of their own convictions, and not a mere acquiescence in the conclusions of their fellow jurors. Yet, in order to bring 12 minds to a unanimous result, you must examine the questions submitted to you with candor and with proper regard and deference and respect to the opinions of each other. You should consider that it is desirable that the case be decided and that you have been selected in the same manner and from the same source from which any future jury would be. There is no reason to suppose that the case will ever be submitted to 12 persons more intelligent, more impartial, or more competent to decide it, or that more or clearer evidence will be produced. And with this in mind, it's your duty to decide the case if you can do it conscientiously. In order to make a decision more attainable, the law imposes the burden of proof on one party or the other in all cases. In the present case, a criminal case, the burden of proof is on the Commonwealth to establish every element of the crime charge beyond reasonable doubt. If you are left in doubt of any element of the crime, the defendant is entitled to the benefit of the doubt and must be acquitted. However, in conferring together, you ought to pay proper respect to each other's opinions and listen with an open mind to each other's arguments. Thus, where there is disagreement, jurors for acquittal should consider whether a doubt in their own minds is a reasonable one if it makes no impression on the minds of others who are equally honest, equally intelligent, and who have heard the same evidence with the same attention, with an equal desire to arrive at the truth, and who have taken the same oath as jurors. On the other hand, jurors for conviction ought seriously to ask themselves whether they may not reasonably doubt the correctness of a judgment that is not concurred in by other members of the jury, and whether they should distrust the weight or adequacy of the evidence that fails to convince the minds of fellow jurors. With that, I now ask you to return to your deliberations with these thoughts in mind. Thank you.
1: All right. That was earlier today. Now the jury has been sent home and will reconvene tomorrow at 9 a.m. for day six of deliberation. Joining us now, Fox News contributor, Fox News legal analyst, number one New York Times bestselling author, our friend Greg Jarrett is with us. Now, my understanding is that there's only one more time that the jury can come back and say they can't reach a unanimous verdict, that the judge can mandate them to go back and deliberate. So it seems that they're trying. I mean, they've spent an inordinate amount of time since the first time they went to the judge doing more deliberations. Then they came back today and they said, we're not getting there. And then the judge gave them the instructions we just played. Now they've continued that for hours, and now they have been dismissed for the rest of the day. My interpretation is simply that they're not going to reach a verdict. That probably there are people in that jury room that are dug in. Is it possible to overcome that disagreement? Of course there is. But in my mind, Greg Jarrett, I look at murder one is off the table. Probably murder two is off the table. Maybe outside shot manslaughter, and then it's a matter of where it goes from there.
2: Yeah, I think your assessment is pretty accurate. The clip you played is what's nicknamed the dynamite charge. They call it something different in Massachusetts, but that's what it is. And Sullivan was reading an approved instruction from the higher courts in Massachusetts that have litigated, you know, dynamite charges and have said, here's what you can say. And so the judge strictly read what can be said. Don't abandon your convictions, but go back in there and seriously consider opposing views and then reassess your own position. And that's, you know, that's a common sense instruction. a deadlocked jury does not necessarily mean that a verdict cannot be reached because, you know, Sean, we don't know what the numbers are in the jury room. Is it 6-6? Is it 9-3? Is it 11-1? And in whose favor? If there's a single holdout, then, yeah, there's a greater chance of unanimity one way or the other. We also don't really know the dynamics in that jury room. Momentum can change over time. Just how adamant or firm are each side? Are some jurors persuadable? Might a compromise resolve the impasse? And what would the compromise be? The lesser included second-degree murder or the involuntary manslaughter, Sean, as you suggest? Now, having said that, you know, this case is somewhat unique because it's the kind of defense which is rare, and it's centered on something controversial, a postpartum illness. And that tends to evoke strong passions on either side. There seems to be little middle ground. You either believe it or you don't. And that may be where the jury is. They're split, but they're vehement and uncompromising in their opinions. So, in fact, we could be headed for a mistrial.
1: I'd say the odds lean heavily in favor of that. We were both on the same page, and obviously you hold more weight on this topic because it's your background, your area of expertise. Not only were you a practicing lawyer, but, you know, all the years you have been involved in high-profile cases. This is not your first rodeo. You have covered these cases comprehensively. You know, going back to the O.J. Simpson case, for crying out loud. So, you know, my interpretation of this is they are probably hopelessly deadlocked, but they're trying. And I give them credit for trying. But then I get into this whole other issue, which only I think I'll bring up, which is, you know, the jury pool in Massachusetts is not exactly lean conservative.
2: Right.
1: And that might mean they are more susceptible to some of the defense's arguments. I do believe, as you do, that the burden of proof that was rightly, and the judge pointed it out, on the Commonwealth, that level, that intent was proven. But I can understand people, you know, trying their best, and yet they can't get there. They listen to the defense. They listen to the arguments of the defense and some of their expert witnesses. So it's hard to predict, but I think we're probably looking at a hung jury. That's my best guess. Agree?
2: Yeah, I agree wholeheartedly. And part of the problem is, and you allude to this, it's obviously a complicated case both factually and legally. Because to convict Clancy of first-degree murder, the jury has to be unanimous in its decision beyond any reasonable doubt that Clancy was two things. Number one, sane under the legal definition. And number two, that she was capable of forming criminal intent to take the lives of her three children and did so either with premeditation or extreme atrocity or cruelty. That's how the statute in Massachusetts reads. Given the conflicting evidence and the contradictory expert testimony presented at trial, it's not easy to achieve unanimity on both the facts and the law. In fact, it's quite hard. Because on the one hand, the defense did offer credible evidence of severe mental illness brought about by postpartum depression, then exacerbated by quote-unquote bad doctors and over-medication that arguably made her condition worse. Did she really suffer a singular psychotic event that drove her to kill? On the other hand, the prosecution presented persuasive psychiatric testimony that called into doubt the claimed psychosis. You had two experts in rebuttal who called it nonsense, especially in light of the evidence that she used her computer, for example, to research the amount of time she needed to distract her husband's whereabouts to carry out the killings in his absence. Now, that takes a certain amount of willfulness and deliberation. And that supports the murder charge. And, in fact, in closing arguments, the lead prosecutor did an impressive job of laying out the critical timelines involved. So this is not an easy case by any stretch.
1: What did you think of the defense attorney specifically attacking me by name and the men on my show, which includes you, and then attacking Nancy Grace, a victim, a crime victim herself, 19, engaged, fiance, brutally murdered. I mean, nearly destroyed her whole life and turned her into a victim's advocate and then later a prosecutor. You know, the queen of mean. And I've had many women commenting on this case. You were on with some of them.
2: Yes. You know, I saw Reddington's remarks, Hannity and his men. And
1: I guess you're one of my men. You're one of my we got a posse going on here. I don't know.
2: What Reddington forgets is that he's a man and there are men on the jury, as if they can't be fair and impartial and objective. I stand by the comments I made last Friday night on your program that Reddington apparently didn't like. He put forth, I said it at the time, a compelling case for insanity, but then he stumbled during a wandering closing argument. That's my opinion, at least. You know, and I...
1: The worst thing he said is the prosecution is destroying the soul of this woman.
2: Right.
1: And then he also said, she never did a thing wrong in her life. She's such a good mother. I'm like, really? What about the souls of the kids? And what good mother kills their kid, even if it was, you know, under duress?
2: Yeah, when you say something patently absurd and arguably offensive, and I think those comments were, you run the risk of alienating jurors, and you squander your most valuable asset, which is credibility.
1: You know, well said.
2: Lashed out at you and your program, and I guess myself and Nancy Grace, because he didn't like the criticism. And that tells me he's not only thin-skinned, but the critique that was leveled at him may have resonated with him as accurate. And there's an old saying, attorneys, the best closing argument I ever gave was in the car ride home after the trial.
1: You know, there's a great saying attributed to Ben Franklin, the sting in any rebuke is the truth. Maybe it was the truth that bugged him. Greg, we really appreciate your time. Thanks for being with us. We'll take calls, by the way, when we get back. Later on, Big and Rich will be on the program. 800-941-SHAWN if you want to be a part of the program. Everybody needs, in this day and age, a home security system. Now, some systems are reactive. They're designed for, after the break-in.
3: Mr. or Mrs. Smith, somebody broke into your home.
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1: When we come back, we'll hit the phones. I'm getting a little tapped out on Lindsey Clancy, but, you know, Linda, I kind of feel that this is a fait accompli, don't you? I do. I feel like,
16: in what way?
1: Here? In other words, it's going to be a hung jury. I mean,
16: I don't agree with that.
1: Okay. You don't want to agree with anything. We're having a big fight before the show. We'll get into this later. You think it's a uniparty. Republicans and Democrats are the same. I'm like, well, if they were a uniparty, then they'd be DSA. Well,
16: no, the DSA
1: later?
16: Is its own party.
1: Okay, no. The DSA controls the entire Democratic Party. The entire Democratic Party.
16: I don't know about that.
1: You should go, When Linda's mad, she has these passive-aggressive little symptoms.
16: I'm never passive-aggressive. I'm just aggressive. There is no passive. Everybody knows where I stand. It's not a surprise.
1: That's your way of saying I'm pissed off at you.
16: Bless your heart. It's the same thing as bless your heart.
1: Well, I had to teach you bless your heart because you...
16: Right, but now that I know it, it's a good analogy for you.
1: No, it's a good analogy for you because for 25 years you tried to give up cursing for Lent and you failed and you've fallen. And now you decided to give up because you're too weak to give up the one thing that you really don't want to give up, which is cussing, which, by the way, you break that within 10 minutes every Lent. I got to take a break. We'll come back. Your calls, 800-941-SHAWN next.

0: We'll continue with nothing but sunshine for the rest of this afternoon. This is going to be downright hot. Look for air temperatures up to around 100. Heat indices as warm as around 105. Mostly clear, warm and muggy overnight tonight. Lows drop down to 77. Sunny, hot, highs again near 100 on Thursday. A mostly clear sky, 76 Thursday night. Sunny, 97 on Friday. I'm meteorologist J.C. Foltz. Stay cool.
1: Fox News, I'm Tom Graham. The jury excused for the day. In the Lindsey Clancy murder trial earlier, the jury told the judge for a second time that it could not agree on a verdict. Fox's Brian Yenis is at that Massachusetts courthouse.
2: Today, Judge William Sullivan read them what's called the Tui Rodriguez charge, a final jury instruction urging the jury to reconsider their positions one final time. This is the last time the judge can force this jury to deliberate before a possible mistrial.
1: Clancy has admitted to killing her three children, but the defense argues she's not criminally responsible because she suffered from postpartum psychosis. President Trump is once again predicting the conflict in Iran will soon be over following recent escalation.
3: I don't think it will be very much longer. I don't know how much more they can take.
1: Speaking there from the Oval Office today, the president also predicting gas prices will fall once the conflict is over. 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
1: All right, 25 now till the top of the hour, 800-941-SEAN if you want to be a part of the program. So born on America's darkest day, 9/11/01, the Tunnel to Towers Foundation, they have been helping American heroes ever since. Now, heroes like Army Sergeant Mario Nelson. Now, he served in the National Guard, volunteered at Ground Zero after the 9/11 attacks. And later, Mario enlisted full-time in the Army and was deployed to Iraq. Now, Mario made the ultimate sacrifice. Sadly, he was tragically killed by a rocket-propelled grenade. Now, in this 25th anniversary year of 9/11, now we continue to honor the cost of service and the enduring legacy of those who gave everything for our country, our communities, and our freedom. Now, Mario did leave behind his wife and daughter, and after his death, his wife even began helping others to heal from their grief and their trauma. Now, the Tunnel to Towers Foundation, because of your generosity, was able to recognize the sacrifice of this family and provide them with a mortgage-free home. 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Just go to their website, and whatever you can donate, a car, land, maybe one big donation, or give up to two Starbucks a month, 11 bucks a month, and that makes this great work continue. It's the letter T, the number two, the letter T.org, the letter T, number two, letter T.org. For the Tunnel to Towers Foundation. All right, let's get on our busy telephones. Kenny is in North Carolina. Kenny, hi, how are you? Glad you called. Are you going to vote for the guy that let out the person that was responsible for that for the murder of a number of people, apparently?
2: I was going to talk about the Lindsey Clancy thing. Like, people are talking about how there's only three men on the jury, and that's up to them to kind of sway it. It really wasn't. I mean, as a Gen Z, I kind of seen this as a downstream effect of the culture war. Basically, you go anywhere with, you know, modern women stuff, and this will happen. And I went to a party yesterday and kind of, like, just started talking about it, and the whole room went one way, and it's not the way that you or I would want it to. And I watched how men who I respected and knew kind of just stood by and, like, went quiet. And so I think that we're going to be seeing a lot more stuff like this in the future. Sorry. And basically that we're basically seeing these people not acting on justice and principles, but after their beliefs or how they feel it happened. And, you know, this is becoming a larger issue with court America.
1: Kenny, I did this whole thing yesterday where we had both sides of this debate on, Nancy Grace and Tiffany Smiley. And I did it because of the very reason that you're bringing up here, which is we're going to see a lot more of this. And I think the fact that lawyers around the country are watching this unfold and watching the public reaction to this is only fueling their fire for, quote, their clients. And I think you'll see a lot more of the insanity defense. However, let me tell you another thing, and I've mentioned this many, many times, and I mentioned it earlier today. Jurisdictions matter. There's a reason that people go judge shopping. Now, the jurisdiction in Massachusetts is what it is, and I'm not disparaging the jury in any way. I'll just believe that they gave it their all. They took their responsibility seriously. But when you have in Massachusetts not a single elected Republican in Washington and a governor that just signed a bill that allows abortion up to the moment of birth, the jury pool is not exactly conservative or as conservative in your state of North Carolina, my free state of Florida. So we'll see what happens. But I do appreciate your call, Kenny. I think you are right. Jerry is in Texas. God bless Texas. Jerry, how are you? You're not voting for six gender Tellerico. God is non-binary. Trans biological men should have access to abortion, are you?
3: You don't have to worry about that, Sean. We greetings from the great state of Texas, by the way. I'm still mad at you for choosing Florida over Texas, by the way, but we'll let bygones be bygones.
1: Oh, wait a minute. I am an honorary Texan. Rick Perry made me one, so I'm very grateful.
3: We accept you for that. We appreciate that. On this Crazy Clancy case. I just want to congratulate you and thank you for finally getting people to focus on what really matters in this whole case. It's not about evidence. It's not about facts. And this is the focus is on, this is a Massachusetts court. These are Massachusetts jurors. A super blue, ultra liberal state they've just shown in the past, their officials and everyone, their governor, you just mentioned the ban on abortion right up to birth, or allowing abortion right up to birth. They don't have a great interest in justice or law and order or accountability or concern for life. I'm even now hearing people talking about, well, this was a mercy killing. My God, what are you talking about? A mercy killing. Look at these white women outside the courtroom. I mean, focused entirely on victimization, empathy, compassion for Clancy. They can't digest the facts or the evidence, and so they just go to all of this emotional garbage. They lack total common sense about this. And she clearly, I thought the prosecution did a great job in the final argument, just blowing up the whole idea that she didn't have any control. She manipulated the crap out of that family and manipulated her husband. I mean, she knew what she was doing. Now, has she got emotional problems and mental health issues? Of course she does, but not to the point that she didn't know that was wrong. And she certainly showed it again when she so supposedly climbs out of the window, puts a couple of superficial cuts on herself. As a nurse, she knows where the arteries are, and drops down and tries to act like she tried to commit suicide. All just a bogus bunch of bull.
1: Well, it goes again to the venue. It goes to the jurisdiction. It goes to the state where a trial is being held. I could tell you right now, I would expect a very different outcome in your state of Texas or my free state of Florida. That's why people go judge shopping. That's why they go venue shopping. That's why I worry about judicial activism so much. I mean, it should be about the law. And in this case, the burden of proof was on the prosecution. Did they show intent? I think sending the husband out and calling the pharmacy ahead of time if they have children's Miralax and then calling him in the process of killing the kids shows that she was kind of in her right mind and had a degree of consciousness and awareness of what she was doing. But that's my thought. The worst thing that was said in this whole trial, this whole process, came from her attorney. And one is he attacked my friend Nancy Grace, a victim at 19 of her fiance being murdered. It changed her entire life in ways you can't imagine. And if you want to watch the podcast, it's on my podcast. She tells the whole painful story. But the worst thing is when that defense attorney, Mr. Reddington, my buddy who attacked me, actually said she's never done a thing wrong in her whole life. She's a good mother.
4: This young lady did nothing wrong in her life.
1: Nothing in her whole life.
4: She was a nurse.
1: Nurse.
4: A daughter.
1: I knew about drugs. Wife.
4: And a darn good mother.
1: Darn good mother. Darn good mother, by definition, doesn't kill her children. Mm. And I'll add one other thing. Then when he said, and the prosecution over there, they ripped the soul out of this woman.
4: I told you in the opening statement that this is a prosecution that has ripped the soul out of this girl. This is what they had. This is their family. How does this turn into this? How? Because of the damn medicine and the lousy medical care that she got. You can troop as many paid experts as you want to come in here and tell the jury, oh, well, she didn't say that she heard voices inside her head. She said she heard voices from outside her head. She said she was making chicken McNuggets. There was a bowl on the sofa. She wasn't making chicken McNuggets. She said something. As I think and I muse and I try real hard to tell you what my opinion is, that this woman was acting in her right mind.
1: What about the soul of the three kids?
3: Exactly.
1: I don't particularly like this guy. Jerry, appreciate you, man. God bless you. All right, quick break. Right back to our busy phones. Our toll-free telephone number is 800-941-SHAWN if you want to be a part of the program as we continue.
0: Question. How many liberals does it take to make a common sense statement? Yep, you're right. Fake news, not even possible. You're locked in on The Hannity Show.

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Protected the weak and defeated the strong. Shown courage and compassion. They've raised our flag

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0: back to our busy phones, toll-free 800-941-SHAWN if you want to join us. We'll stay in Texas. We have Ricardo on the line. What's up, Ricardo?
1: Hopefully I sound better now.
0: What's going on, Ricardo? Glad you called, sir.
1: Thank you very, very much. I first have to start and say I hope I don't turn into a bumbling idiot because you're one of my heroes.
0: No. You're talking to a friend. I want everyone to know that we are all friends on this program. So let not your heart be troubled. Our audience is understanding and wants to hear what you have to say.
1: Yeah, but I have to say something real quick to you. I never met any of my grandparents. They all died in the Holocaust. I hate the term Holocaust because it makes it sound inevitable. And when I hear you speak of your support of Israel and the Jewish people, I truly believe that you have a place reserved in heaven for the righteous of all times. You really, really do to me.
0: You know, I don't think I should get special props, and this is not false humility, for standing up for simply what is right. It's not complicated for me. You know, without getting into religious doctrine, as a Christian, you know, our Savior was Jewish. The apostles that he chose, his chosen apostles, were Jewish. His cousin, John the Baptist, was Jewish. And he came to save all of humanity from our sins. And whether you believe he's the Mashiach, the Messiah, I believe that Jesus is the bridge. I am the way, the truth, and the life. And that he came to reconcile and sacrifice his life, suffer, die, and was buried for our sins. And that man was Jewish. I believe in Judeo-Christian ethics, the very ones that built this country. But I don't want to digress. What's on your mind today?
1: Anyway, I have been a psychiatrist for 50 years, and I've testified usually in favor of the prosecution because I am appalled when people use psychiatric excuses to escape the consequences of their behavior. Having said that, after 50 years of doing this, you do realize sometimes that these people's brains get hijacked by mental illness. And they truly, truly believe while they are mentally ill that they are doing the right thing. And they can be scheming, and they can be lying, they can be devious. But what is happening to them is that the brain is hijacked for a period of time due to chemical changes, whatever happens in their brain. But their brain is hijacked. And then, you know, many, many years ago, we had to decide, is this person evil or is this person crazy? And I guess this is the debate in this case, that, you know, you have to sometimes understand that while they were engaged in these actions, they are insane. They're not in control of their reasoning. I have been involved in cases. Another case that I had was very dramatic to me because it was when I was in South Texas, I had this little schizophrenic guy who was convinced, because of the voices in his head and his delusions, that his mother was not really

0: his mother, but it was an alien that had acquired the body of his mother, and he almost beat his elderly mother to death, and he believed he was doing the right thing. So,
1: well, I just don't have enough time to go through what sounds like a fascinating life and history you have, but I want to get this question asked. Do you believe that this woman taking the steps to send her husband out and calling him to make sure you still stayed out, and the things that she looked up on the internet, which we've gone over exhaustively, do you think that she knew what she was doing?
0: What happens is I think she believed she was doing the right thing. This is what's crazy about it. This is what...
1: So what would your verdict be? Because I have to run.
0: Huh?
1: What would your verdict be? Because I have to run.
0: Okay, I would... if she is an insane at the time of the alleged offense, and she would, she would have to be permanently under the care of the courts. So,
1: all right, I got to run. I appreciate your call and all the good work you've done in your life. It sounds like you've led a very fascinating life. And these, you know, I don't think every case is cut and dry. And I do believe in mental illness, and I do believe people lose their minds. But I think by definition, to kill someone, you have to be a little crazy. So there's that factor too. 800-941-SHAWN if you want to be a part of the program. 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
5: They'll sleep on it at least one more night on Lisa Brady, Fox News. The judge just sending the jury home at the Lindsey Clancy murder trial in Massachusetts after a fifth day of deliberations.
6: Thank you for your time, your commitment to this case. I'm going to ask you to come back tomorrow morning, 9 o'clock. Resume your deliberations.
5: This only about 2 hours after the jury told the judge, William Sullivan, for the second time since yesterday that they could not reach a unanimous decision. He told them to try again, using instructions that are considered a final push before possibly declaring a mistrial if they still can't reach a verdict. Clancy is using an insanity defense over the killing of her three young children. President Trump is signaling renewed airstrikes on Iran won't last for long, telling reporters the U.S. took out new equipment they tried to build along the Strait of Hormuz, Iran striking back against U.S. allies.
7: President Trump insists gas prices will also fall as soon as the conflict is over.
8: Which I don't think will be very much longer. I don't know how much more they can take.
7: But the president warns he is not allowing the midterm elections in November to drive his decision-making on ending the war.
5: Fox's Jared Halpern at the White House. The president's former daughter-in-law, Vanessa Trump, in court with her boyfriend, Tiger Woods, as he pleaded no contest to two charges, including reckless driving, in a DUI case stemming from a rollover crash near his Florida home in March.
9: Now, at the time of the crash, Woods failed multiple field sobriety tests and had two hydrocodone pills in its pocket.
5: Fox's Dana Marie McNichol at the courthouse in Stewart. Prosecutors deny any special treatment.
9: The state attorney said Woods' case was difficult to prosecute because they had to prove he was impaired while driving. He said a doctor's report revealed Woods built up a tolerance to the pain medication.
5: Woods was fined $1,500 and his driver's license suspended for 5 years. However, he could still drive a golf cart in Florida where it doesn't require a license if you're at least 18. 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
5: A proposed constitutional amendment to cap the number of U.S. Supreme Court justices at 9 has just failed to advance in the U.S. House, proposed by Republican Congressman Dusty Johnson, who says politics are behind Democrat calls to alter the court.
13: Republicans want to document Democratic views about expanding the court. Democratic leaders characterize this as a gotcha vote. They say Republicans are trying to score political points.
5: Fox's Chad Pergram on Capitol Hill. The proposal needed 2/3 majority to pass. Only one Democrat voted in favor, North Carolina's Don Davis. The House Minority Leader says a previous vote by 2 Democrats siding with Republicans blindsided the party and requires a serious response.
14: This week, Washington Congresswoman Marie Glusenkamp-Perez and Maine Congressman Jared Golden voted with Republicans for a procedural rule allowing several messaging bills to come to the floor for a vote. The bills included a condemnation of socialism and one meant to protect Maine's lobster industry. Both Democrats signaled protection of that industry is what they were supporting. Afterward, Minority Leader Hakeem Jeffries said their vote was a significant breach of trust, that they've asked the Committee on Caucus Rules to consider their actions. The minority party typically votes against the majority party's rule votes, and crossing the aisle to help the other side is rare. Jessica Rosenthal, Fox News.
5: U.S. Energy Secretary Chris Wright traveling to Venezuela, where multiple oil companies, including Chevron, signed in investment deals today.
15: The catalyst for transforming Venezuela is energy. The catalyst for improving the life conditions of Americans, our hemisphere, and everyone in the world is to massively expand energy production around the world.
5: Energy firms pledging to invest billions in Venezuela's oil fields as part of a deal with the Trump administration. Just getting word, Hurricane Lowell is now a Category 5 storm in the Pacific. It's centered about 445 miles south of Hilo, Hawaii. I'm Lisa Brady. This is Fox News.
16: We'll continue with nothing but sunshine for the rest of this afternoon. This is going to be downright hot. Look for air temperatures up to around 100. Heat indices as warm as around 105. Mostly clear, warm and muggy overnight tonight. Lows drop down to 77. Sunny, hot, highs again near 100 on Thursday. A mostly clear sky, 76 Thursday night. Sunny, 97 on Friday. I'm meteorologist J.C. Foltz. Stay cool.
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18: 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It's the eve of our first News Gazette tailgate show, which passed its final big test this afternoon. Yep, the souped-up golf cart we're going to be using tomorrow in Lot 31 actually works. Our Hayden Rook and Lee Hall drove it around the parking lot while talking to our Ed Bond on headphones today. Good stuff. More on that later. That 5 p.m. show will follow this show in Grange Grove as part of, get this, Junior, 4 hours of pregame football coverage for the Illini kickoff against UAB.
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18: Perfect. I'm Jim Rosso, Vice President of News. I like the heat. That's Jeff D'Alessio. He's more of an air-conditioned guy. Yeah. Ed Bond, he's got alligator skin. We're enjoying ourselves in the studio here at DWS. It's comfortable in Champaign. WSOI in Decatur, always happy to have those folks listening in, too, as well as the streaming worldwide audience. Junior, start me with some good news, please.
19: We just got word a little bit ago that the honorary captain for tomorrow's season opener will be the Pride of Decatur, Britt Miller, who is one of several dozen former Illini who've been guests on the show.
18: He was good, too, the coaching at St. T these days.
19: Still coaching, yeah. It's going to be a busy day for him tomorrow or this weekend.
18: All right. Britt Miller, honorary captain. Before that 8:07 kickoff tomorrow, I've walked outside at 8:07 the last couple of nights. Junior, it's actually not bad. The sun's pretty much down. It's cool. It's football weather. 4:07 News Gazette Radio. Let's get going. We've been enjoying historic calls of Illinois football games leading up to the opener. This one ranks up there, certainly. It came during the memorable 1983 season. Tail grates, sellouts, goalposts coming down after almost every game, with the help of radio's Dick Martin and TV's Gary Bender. Remember this one.
20: Here's the kick by Sigourney, and he does just that.
21: Booms it.
20: And he's going to kick it all the way down, a yard deep, and Evon Cooper's going to run it out. He's going to be caught. 60 for
22: touchback. It was a great one. I'm drained. It seemed like an eternity.
20: They come up to the line of scrimmage, and after this snap, it's all going to be over. They've already picked Mike White up down here on the sidelines. They're going to carry him off the field.
22: Michigan, just like Ohio State, is a good football team, and they don't go down easy.
20: Here's the game. It's all over, and the goalposts are down.
22: That was just a great emotional day, and what can I say?
20: It's all over. The end of the game, and the final score. At Champaign, and
22: the achievement that you know what we accomplished is unbelievable as a team. You know, that's the thing.
23: The Chevrolet Most Valuable Players. Well, we chose a player on defense for Illinois, Craig Swope, and also wide receiver David Williams had 6 catches for 127 yards and a touchdown.
18: Today's front page newsmaker, as you heard, came up big for Mike White's Illini in the win over Bo Schembechler in mighty Michigan. Craig Swope, then a sophomore safety. How you doing? And first question, did you make it off the field in one piece after that one?
0: Oh, it took me about an hour to get to the locker room. About 45 minutes. The great celebration and a great day.
1: Craig, it's Jeff. Thanks for coming on for a few minutes. Does it ever get old hearing those clips from that season?
0: Never. That was never good. I would listen to that to the day I die.
1: For those who weren't around back then, what made that one team in particular so special and such a fan favorite?
0: I think I tell a lot of guys, you know, and that have won championships and been on great teams, I think the love we had for one another, the camaraderie we had, the Coach White instilled in us, and just the brotherhood, I think that what made it so special, because we loved being around each other. We hung out with each other, and everybody was just on board with everything, and we just had a bunch of great guys and a great year. And it was just a bunch of great guys, great players, great teammates, just great people and all.
1: Has the buzz around the program the last couple of years and entering this one felt at all like you guys had it going in 1983, or is that kind of at another level?
0: I don't know. That's what we had in 83, kind of on another level. But they're doing a great job. Coach Brett Bielema is doing a great job now. I think he has the program on the right direction, and they've been doing great. He's been doing a great job since he's been here. They're back winning again, going to bowl games and competing. And so I think he's doing a great job. But that what we had was pretty special.
18: Happy to be joined by Craig Swope to kick off News Gazette Radio. He was in Tuesday's print edition when Jeff D'Alessio asked former Illini for one word about Bielema's program, and you said proud.
1: Proud, good one. You're a big time recruit from Florida. How did you end up here, and where else did you seriously consider?
0: Ended up there when Coach White came to my house, and my parents met him, and my mom and dad just loved him, and I kind of ended it there. But the other school, I was really heading to Michigan. I had liked Michigan since I was a little kid, but when I went on my recruiting trip, I didn't like Bo Schembechler, and that turned me off.
1: Why not?
0: Because Anthony Carter showed me around, because we played against each other in high school within the same district, in conference in high school football, and Anthony showed me around at Michigan. I played against Rich Rufford in basketball, and so those guys showed me around. But, I mean, Anthony showed me around. Me and Rich were being recruited that year. But I was headed to Michigan until I met Bo Schembechler. I didn't like him. And then Coach White came to our house. My parents met him, and they just loved him, especially my mom. And they thought it was a great place for me to be. And I felt a great place, just like I say, just a wonderful place. Coach Rich Solomon was my defensive back coach. And Brad Childress, I mean, not Brad, but Chip Myers also helped recruit him in. So Chip was a great guy, too.
1: So Coach White passed away last December. What impact did he have on you either as a person or a player?
0: It's just the respect. Back, he was like a second father, a father away from home. I remember when I went through my ordeal there, he kept me around the team. He kept me part of the team. And I remember one time I stopped playing NFL, and I was still living in Indianapolis, and I was coming to a guy. I dropped one of my friends off for the Colts at the hotel. And Coach White, Willie Brown, and Fred Bilipnikoff was walking together across the street. And I was in the car, and I stopped the car and got out and spoke to Coach White. I said, "Hey, Coach White, senior." And he told those two guys that I was one of the greatest athletes he ever coached. And so that kind of made me proud and made me feel good. But he was like a second father to a lot of us. And he was just a great man, great coach. I think that's one of my greatest coaches in my history of playing sports. And he was just a lovable guy. He could sell you on running through a brick wall.
1: How closely do you follow your alma mater these days, and what are your expectations for this season that starts tomorrow?
0: Oh, I keep up with them all the time. I bleed orange and blue. I mean, although I'm back in Florida, and I'm around a bunch of Hurricanes and Florida Gators and Florida State, but I bleed orange and blue, and I don't miss words. But I tell them, you know, I bleed orange and blue. I'm a diehard from till the day I die, just like I say. And I keep up with Illinois. I always watch what they're going. I watch all the programs, basketball, football, baseball, softball. And I just like Illinois. You know, that's why I played, and I'm loyal, and I'm going to always be an orange and blue. Die hard to the day I die.
1: So in the early 80s, Illinois' non-conference schedule was entirely games against major conference teams. You played Missouri, Stanford, Pitt, Mississippi State, Syracuse. Do you prefer that to UAB in Southern Illinois, or would you rather ease into the season like so many teams do now?
0: I mean, when we play, you know, you want to see how good you are. I mean, because I think a measuring stick we used back in the days was after we played in the Liberty Bowl. We played that year, my freshman year, against Alabama. And we saw what it took. We played with Alabama. It was a great game, and we feel like we can play with the best teams. And that's what you want to do. You want to see where you're at and where you stand up against the great teams. And so I'd rather play tough opponents. You know, that makes only makes you better.
1: Okay, last one. This is something we've been asking former players when they come on. If you were a player in this era, what business or two would you most want to have an NIL deal with?
0: Probably one with a car dealership for sure.
1: There you go.
0: And probably, I don't know, if I could have an NIL deal with Garcia Pizza, we used to have on the corner there. They used to have the sliced pizza. Oh, man, the gut buster. Yeah. With them.
18: Hey, we can see if we can make that happen, Craig. How about that? We'll go to touch with them. We appreciate you joining News Gazette Radio. And two things. You got to say hi to Mike Heaven for us if you still see
0: Definitely.
18: Him.
0: Good yes, old, I do.
18: A friend of the show. Haven't been in touch with him in a while, so do that. And when are you planning to come back to catch a game, Craig?
0: I'm hoping this year, but I'm dealing with something in my family. One of my brothers, one of my older brothers, is dealing with pancreatic cancer.
18: Mm-hmm.
0: And he stays 3, might be 4, and he's going through chemo now. So it's been rough. And so I don't know. I was planning on coming back for David Williams' golf tournament, but
18: sure.
0: I don't know how my brother's going to be out. You know, I'm still worried about it. He's in Atlanta, so one of my other brothers there. So we kind of take time. I'll be going up there probably in another week. Kind of give him a break and give him a little rest because it's rough on him, and it's been rough because cancer has been running rapid in my family. Two of my oldest sisters passed from cancer. My oldest brother, my youngest sister beat cancer, and so I get checked every year for cancer. So, yeah, that's what I'm dealing with now. But as soon as I find that out, I'm trying to make a game this year.
18: Craig, keep up the good fight. Best wishes for you and all your family.
1: Thanks, Craig.
0: Thank you so much. And I love you guys and keep doing the great work that you do. And I love Illinois and I bleed orange and blue. I.
18: Thank you, Craig Swope. Excellent stuff. Good luck moving forward. We'll see you down the road.
0: All right. Thank you, guys. Have a great day.
18: Craig Swope weighing in 83 Illini. You know that season's coming up on the in the talks of the tailgate lot tomorrow, Junior.
1: Roman.
18: It never fails.
1: He's a good dude, too. Yeah, he's one of the ones that whenever I do the kind of alumni stuff, he's one of the first responses every time, and just a real good guy. Lived here for a long time until recently.
18: Great stuff. 418 News Gazette Radio, powered by GTPS. Today's headline maker has her work cut out for her tomorrow morning. 6:30, she'll join Illinois AD Josh Whitman and a group of hardy game day runners for a sweltering 4-mile jog around campus. Jody Heckel, do you enjoy running when it's hot and humid like this?
2: I don't know if I enjoy it, but you get used to it after
1: 6:30.
2: A while.
1: 6:30, wow. That's...
18: You're more worried about the time than the heat, Junior.
2: I'm actually more worried about the time than the heat, too.
1: Hey, Jody, it's Jeff. So how long have you been doing this? And for people who haven't kind of experienced this, how would you describe it to someone?
2: You know, I was trying to remember. I think I've been doing it since he started it, and this is the 11th year. I think I did some runs that first year, although I can't remember for sure. But yeah, the 11th year, and so every game day morning, Josh Wishman will lead a run, and for Saturday game days, they start at Hessel Park at 7, and they run down Kirby, Florida, and like on up First Street past Lot 31, you know, see the tailgaters who are already out there. And then the run goes through campus, down the quad, or always around the alma mater, and back up the other side of the quad, and then back along Florida. You run by the other lots on the south side of Florida and see all the tailgaters there and back to the park.
1: Hmm.
2: So it's a lot of fun. It's a really cool tradition. I'm glad he's still doing it.
1: It'd be great if there are tailgaters there tomorrow. That'd be a long tailgate.
2: Yeah.
1: hot
2: tailgate.
1: is it, you're a serious runner. Is it all like serious runners, or is it kind of a mix?
2: No, it's a mix. There's all kinds of different people, all kinds of different paces. I think when he first started these, I think he advertised them as around a 9-minute mile, and they would start out there, but sometimes they'd get faster. And so now he just says all paces welcome. And there's people who are running fast up front, and there's people who are slower in the back, and you know, it gets a little spread out, but you know, everybody finishes, and then he always has donuts and.
1: Mm.
2: Take a group picture. It's fun.
1: But
2: the weekday runs, like this one, will start at Bielefeld instead of Hessel.
1: Got it. Do our runners careful, like, not to pass him? Like, they let him run out?
2: You know, he's usually near the front, but I think there might be a few runners up, you know, ahead of him occasionally. Sometimes there'll be a middle school cross-country team that shows up, and if they show up, you know, they are sprinting out in front. The pace gets a lot faster.
1: How big an Illinois sports fan are you?
2: Oh, I love Illinois sports.
1: Okay. What have you kind of learned about him through, you know, all this time there? He's going into his 11th year. What have you been most impressed by and what Josh has done with athletics?
2: Oh, you know, I just, he just seems like a really smart guy and, you know, just a great choice for our AD. You know, I'm really glad he's here. You know, he's an Illini and, you know, I just think it just seems like he's really on top of, you know, all the issues and all the changes, you know, facing athletics right now.
18: Jody Heckel, thank you for joining us. I know the News Gazette cross-country team took a major hit when you left us back in the day, but I'm glad that Jody's been writing for us since she left the News Gazette on a full-time basis, and we do appreciate that, and I know the running community certainly does here in Champaign-Urbana. Jody, can't wait to see your pictures tomorrow. She's going to help us out, and enjoy that 6:30 run. We will not see you.
2: Okay.
18: Thanks, Jody.
2: Okay. Thanks a lot.
1: Thanks, Jody.
18: Jody Heckel, former News Gazetteer. She covered a variety of beats and did it well. And now she's working at the university.
1: Yeah, I think she was doing education when I got here, right before I got here. But yeah, really skilled writer and popular staffer.
18: All right, 6:30 tomorrow morning. The game day run starts at Bielefeld. Look for him. Don't hit him. How about that? All right, 4:22 News Gazette Radio, powered by GTPS. Our first break.
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21: Hey, Cars fan, Cardinals broadcaster Benji Molina here. On Saturday, September 12th, Yadier Molina takes his place in the Cardinals Hall of Fame. 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
2: This is Brian Barnhart. Join us on Thursday. It's game day for Illinois football. We've got an open line. Derek Burson, Barry Hauser, and then Candy Foster. All tomorrow on Betty.
3: 426 News Gazette Radio. That's Jeff D'Alessio over there, and Ed Bond is over there. Ed's busier than a bee with all this production taking place, both inside the studio, at the stadium, in parking lots. He's everywhere. Jeff D'Alessio.
4: Yeah.
5: Wow, I don't know. That's not really a.
4: We've got four
5: questions.
4: Four different setups.
3: Trying to have you say something nice about Ed is what I'm doing.
5: I'm very, very happy to be working with such a patriotic.
3: Ed Bond is almost ready to join the game day run. You know, he's getting in shape. He's walking at Carl at the Fields most mornings.
5: What are you doing at 6:30 most mornings, Ed?
4: Walking Carl at the Fields.
5: 6:30. Okay.
3: Wow. Yeah, Ed Bond. The teenager of our show, Jeff D'Alessio, still sleeps in. All right? So you get to our age, you'll be waking up at 4:30.
5: Yeah.
3: You'll be looking for stuff to do at 6:30.
4: I don't think I'll go tomorrow because we're going to be on the air until about 1 a.m.
3: Okay.
4: Whatever. Friday.
3: Making excuses. 427 News Gazette Radio are at the 82nd National Sweet Corn Festival. Gets going in Hoopston tomorrow night, complete with a snazzy new mural brought to life by a talented artist that we got to know many, many years ago, even though she's still mighty young. Happy to be joined by the owner and founder of LAF Design and Art Studio and one-time high school confidential reporter from Chrisman, Lindsay Franz. Lindsay, so good to catch up with you.
6: Hey, it's so good to be here, too. I appreciate it.
5: Hey, Lindsay, it's Jeff. And how many, many years ago? Is it like 6 or 7?
3: It's 7 years ago. She started writing for the News Gazette.
6: I graduated high school 5 years ago, okay. Which is crazy to say.
5: Wow. So how would you describe the mural to someone who hasn't seen it?
6: It's a very elaborate, detailed mural. So to put it all in a nutshell, I would just tell you to imagine like a hot summer Labor Day weekend with our clear blue Midwest skies. And if you're driving up to Hoopston, Illinois, you're probably passing many fields of corn on your way to the National Sweet Corn Festival. And if you spend every day of the festival there, you'll make memories on carnival rides like the Ferris wheel, enjoying classic carnival treats like cotton candy, lemon shakeups, funnel cakes. You'll also watch thousands of ears of sweet corn being cooked by an old steam engine and served with hot butter. And you'll also watch that grand parade pass through downtown Hoopston. And waving in that lineup would be the Miss National Sweetheart of the Year. And that pretty much encapsulates everything in the mural.
5: Wow. You should be a spokesperson for the festival. Where do you find your inspiration for it?
6: So I actually have never been to the Sweet Corn Festival, but I think I'm due to go now that I've done this. But Miss Lauren Linares of the Hoopston Jaycees, she holds all the credit for the mural inspiration, really. She grew up in Hoopston and has had a lot of involvement in it, it seems. I also assume that since she grew up there, she attended it pretty often as a kid as well. So she provided so much inspiration for this, and I really just had to come up with a rough sketch of the layout for the mural, and I just showcased four memorable moments of the Sweet Corn Festival in some Polaroid film with that bright sky and ears of corn as well.
5: Wow. She was, we actually took her photo, and it was a full-page photo. It ran as a cover to a special section we did of her in the back of a truck unloading all the corn, and it was daunting how many boxes of corn there were.
6: Right? I mean, I think I read somewhere like several tons of corn,
5: yeah.
6: Which is just crazy.
5: How long a process was it? Like, how long did it take from the assignment to the finished product?
6: So Lauren first reached out to me in May of 2025, so last year,
5: wow.
6: And I was currently working my first full-time job out of college, and art was still just a side hustle thing for me. In November of that year, we started sketching and planning for the mural, still was kind of just doing the art on the side, and then March of this year, I pursued art full time, opened my art studio, and it started to get very busy from that point. So actually in mid-August of this year, we landed on a final design, and that completion timeline was pretty recent, August 23rd through August 31st,
5: wow,
6: which is just 8 days that I gave myself to complete this, but 8 very long days.
3: Talking to Lindsay Franz, whose mural can be seen at the National Sweet Corn Festival in Hoopston.
5: You proud of the finished product?
6: Very proud, yes. I traditionally do more of a cartoon, like bright, colorful style. So this was really more focused on like realistic images, like of the pictures of the festival. So it was a challenge I was willing to accept. And I think I did, I'm pretty proud of it for doing it for one of the first times.
5: How many murals have you done altogether, and what have been some of the others you've done?
6: I would have to say it's getting close up to 10 so far. I guess some are much larger than others. My first mural for sure was right before my 20th birthday, and it was in Paris, Illinois, a big sprinkle wall on a former bakery there in Paris. And some of my biggest work to date was done in Cayuga and Eugene, Indiana. They are about 30 feet tall, and they are bridge murals. So they're painted underneath a bridge on this big pylon. And they're showing like a fish, and the other one's a kayaker. So they're to improve the waterways. They did some big, bright, beautiful murals for the people that go down there.
5: It seems like there's a greater demand now, especially in small towns around the area, for outdoor art. Have you experienced that? Has it been your experience?
6: Yeah, I mean, like the Wall Dogs that have come and done artwork in Vermilion County, they're super well-known. Everyone loves the work that they do. I think art is just timeless. I was just telling myself this today. It gives a lasting visual for things that we care about, so they're always there for us to look at. And I just think you can guarantee with outdoor artwork that as the seasons change, like winter and things start to get kind of like drab and dreary outside, we can really rely on the artwork to be the color and the happiness during those times and all year round as well.
5: Okay, last one for me. First of all, glad to hear that your studio is thriving since opening. What's the long-term career dream for you?
6: Well, that's a tough one. I don't know. I'm 23 years old, so there's so much more left for me to explore. Honestly, everything that's happened to me so far was not really planned at all. Opening the art studio, it really all just kind of fell into my lap and was something I just decided I need to go for. So I guess it is yet to come. I'm not sure, but I'm just know that I'm going to keep painting and hopefully do bigger and bigger mural projects because I really, really have a passion for those.
3: That is true. Lindsay told us when we asked her why she got involved in drawing, she said, and this is her quote, "My mom told me I was the best kid because all she'd have to do is give me a coloring book and some crayons and I'd be quiet all day." Isn't that great?
6: It's so true.
3: That is so true. Lindsay Franz, we're very proud of what you've done in these early years. So keep it going, and thanks for joining News Gazette Radio.
5: Thanks, Lindsay.
6: All right. I appreciate it. Thanks. Bye.
3: See ya. Lindsay Franz, our former high school writer from Chrisman.
5: What a talker.
3: The Cardinals.
5: Yeah.
3: She's proud of her Chrisman heritage. Yeah. I think one of her other murals was, of course, on a silo. I think we wrote about that as well. Mm. And that's always good to see. We sent her a picture of her first News Gazette appearance, and that was in 2013. She was all of 10 years old at a Monticello 4-H camp.
5: Oh, nice.
3: As so many kids who grow up in this area, there's a good chance you're going to wind up in the pages of the News Gazette, and we'll bug you about it later when you're old. Remind you. 435 News Gazette Radio, powered by the innovative folks at GTPS. We'll be back.
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3: 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It's good stuff. Scott's been on the beat longer than pretty much anybody, I think, these days. All right, if you... checked out News Gazette Facebook or Instagram, and I hope you do. Follow us on all our social media. It's fun stuff. You saw today our test drive taking place of that souped-up golf cart that we're going to use for our tailgate show tomorrow. We're also making more history during this show, News Gazette Radio, because we're patching through to the folks who will be driving that cart tomorrow in Lot 31 and thereabouts. Hayden Rook and Lee Hall are, as we speak, in the parking lot outside the News Gazette doing donuts, it appears. Is that true?
17: And eating donuts.
3: eating donuts. Anyway, this is a kind of a test run to see if this show will, in fact, go off tomorrow. Lee and Hayden, I don't know who gets to go first, but tell me, how fast can that thing get going?
17: Oh, we're up to 7 or 8 miles an hour right now. I mean, we're cooking. We're cooking with gas. I'm not sure. Hayden's got a pretty heavy foot.
18: Yeah, I don't know.
17: I haven't used the seat belt yet, but I'm tempted.
18: Look out for regular golf cart speed at 20, 25 miles per hour. That's about pedal to the metal.
17: I don't think there's a governor on this one. I think we're all out.
5: Look out for those 4-foot geese out there, too.
18: Oh, yeah.
5: They can... get in the way a little bit. So tell us about kind of what do you hope to accomplish tomorrow? What's the goal of when you're going out in the lots and talking to people?
17: Well, I think I did a lot of this for IHSA tournaments. You know, hopefully nobody gets hurt. But you know, there's a lot. I kind of think of it as the pomp and circumstance. You know, the The things around college, obviously the game and the athletes are special, and that's why we're all there. But it's the pomp and circumstance around the games that really makes it fun for everybody. The tailgating, the band, the fans, and we're just going to help let those people tell their stories, you know, and why Illini football and the whole experience is special to them.
5: You got kind of a taste of that fan base when you delivered papers to Indianapolis last year or last season during that Final Four run. What was that like?
18: Yeah, I love that. To me, the main word for this is just the interactive piece that we can go out, we can talk to Illini fans, especially the fans that have been doing this forever. They've seen Illini through the ups, through the downs, through the cold, through the 95-degree heat. They're out there on the weekends. And I think a lot of people's eyes opened up last year when we had, like, Big Noon here and the Barstool guys. And on our side of things, I think everyone kind of realized, well, we can do something like that. We have the power to do it on DWS, WHMS. So, yeah, we're looking forward to kind of giving this the first debut of it tomorrow. And, yeah, it just goes back to being interactive with the fans that are out in the tailgate
17: lot. I think we've already got fans. We just had people honking.
3: Yep. It's Hayden Rook and Lee Hall joining us on the move. They're testing our golf cart out right now. I think they're on Neal Street going rather fast. Oh, there. I think that was the Amtrak zooming by.
17: We're going to go through one of the drive-thrus and get some ice cream.
18: We'll be at Culver's.
5: Okay, be careful. Would either one of you be tailgating if you weren't doing this show tomorrow night?
18: There's a good chance. I personally love going out to tailgates. Even in the past, if I didn't go into the games, it was always fun to kind of cruise around the tailgate lot. I was talking to several people over the past few months, too, and just kind of seeing the shift of how there's so many more tailgaters out there now than there used to be, which is very good for us. But, I think I would still, if we weren't doing this, I would still brave the 95 degrees or whatever it's going to be tomorrow and try to be out there.
3: That's great. Well, I appreciate you surviving this test run, guys. That's you sound great. Looking forward to visiting tailgates tomorrow. Don Flynn's, we're going to stop by. Patrick Rouse's, we're going to stop by just to get the ball rolling and keep this thing going, home and away. How does that sound? Thanks, guys.
17: Looking forward to it. Thank you.
3: Sounds good, Junior.
5: It does. It did.
3: Ed Bond, you're the professional here. What is it? Is it past your?
4: I like it.
3: You're great. All right. Sounds good. It's
4: technology and the internet. It's a wonderful thing.
3: As we said, I don't know if you're going to be helping us or somebody else, but the mute button better be ready. When we go to the tailgate lots, maybe not for this game, Junior, because it's kind of a weird time.
5: Right.
3: People maybe don't have as much preparation before this game because it's after work.
5: Right, right.
3: And it's 1,000 degrees.
5: Have you ever done anything like this in the past?
4: Well, not with the Comrex, but, you know, I've always known that the Comrex could do this.
5: What's the Comrex?
3: What the heck is that?
4: Well, the Comrex is a brand name for the IP codec that transmits it back here. There's a codec on the golf cart. And it's plugged into a Verizon wireless Wi-Fi card.
5: Hmm.
4: And so it's coming back here on the Verizon telephone network. And that's how it works. And the great thing about it is being on the telephone network, you know, it literally you can go anywhere in the country and sit down and plug in. So
3: 420, 421, whatever it takes. Michael Keaton of this operation.
4: I mean, if you want to go on road games, you could just take the card over there.
3: Well, shoot, this is something we should have been doing a long time. I've often thought, you know, we have this, we had the pregame show in the News Gazette tent, and that was neat.
4: Yeah.
3: I always thought, why not have the postgame show on site when we can? Let the fans cheer or boo in the background. Right?
5: It's a good idea.
3: It's what we do. Yeah. It's what TV does so well. Why not radio? We have the power. Let's do it, Ed. Come on.
4: Yeah.
3: Make it happen. Next year's goals. Anyway, this year's goal will be pretty fun. Mike Hale will write about it in tomorrow's column that he does every other Thursday in the News Gazette.
5: Hmm.
3: how many years we've been doing this and how many additions. I think he says he added up 26 people from our company are involved in this start to finish.
4: Tomorrow?
3: Tomorrow.
4: Oh, my goodness.
3: Pre-game to post-game and everything in between. Really looking forward to it and hope our listeners enjoy it and read about it in the News Gazette.
4: I was over at the stadium this afternoon, and Greg and I checked out the last little pieces that had to fall into place, and they're all working.
3: So if it doesn't, we'll give Edmond's cell phone here in a little bit, and you can just all text him afterward.
5: We're calling the post-game show.
3: Yeah. 446 News Gazette Radio, our final break.
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3: So new huddle coming out tomorrow.
1: That's what I was going to ask you about. What's when I check my phone at 5 a.m., what's it going to be?
3: Well, we are going to have, hopefully, Illinois media football rankings will come out with week three stuff today. But going off of that, we've got teams that could be 3-0 and punch a ticket to the playoff.
1: That's crazy.
3: That's crazy.
1: 3-0 with the expanded playoffs.
3: And some of those you expect, like Muhammad's 2-0, and okay, we expected them to be good. Fisher's 2-0. Fisher could move 3-0 and punch a ticket to the playoff already.
1: That's probably set off a celebration in northern Champaign County at the Wild Hare. It's a bar.
3: I'm going to have to learn that one. I haven't been there yet. Hop on over there.
2: Tell us about the volleyball match you went to last night.
3: Yeah, St. Joe's of Ogden visited Mahomet. Two teams that were undefeated, St. Joe, had gotten up to a 3-0 start to the season. I think last year they were 0-6-1 to start, so a better year for them to begin the year. And then Mahomet was 1-0. Mahomet kind of cruised in the second set, but the first set was back and forth the whole time. You could tell those are going to be two good teams that are going to be throughout this season, just Mahomet's a little bit better. And a little bit more experience, obviously, Stan Bergman. That was his 800th career win, which is kind of the highlight of the night, even though he was kind of like, look, I don't really care about that kind of stuff. He was very humble about it. But.
1: Stan Bergman was coaching, what I think it's Centennial, when I was on the high school beat way back in the day before he then ventured to the junior high beat when my kids played for him. Good to see him still doing success, having success like that. Is there air conditioning yet in Muhammad's gym?
3: No, and I went to a high school without air conditioning. Oh, so Matt Daniels told me, and I was like, oh, I've done that before. I wore sweaters in high school. We had a uniform. I got there. That was the hottest gym I've ever been to. That no air conditioning was no different than my no air conditioning. It's crazy.
2: You had a uniform in high school, didn't you say?
3: Oh, yeah. We wore khakis and a button-down shirt and then a sweater over it.
2: What kind of school was it?
3: Aurora Central Catholic.
2: Okay.
3: You would go to mass in the gym, and you know you'd gamble on how many kids were going to faint. So.
2: I'm not gonna go there. But after Catholic grade school, I told my parents, no, I am not doing high school too. I'm not wearing a uniform. And
3: my sister got the choice. She's older than me, and they gave her two options: you're either going here or there. And I just had to follow. So.
2: Wow.
1: The first soccer, boys soccer top 10 came out in today's paper. I do believe I saw it online. St. Joe, not only good at football and volleyball, but boys soccer, number one. I remember the day when there was a kind of a kerfuffle that St. Joe was having soccer that it would take away from football, but that hasn't happened.
3: They've been so successful the past couple of years, and right now, if I could put a gap in the rankings, it's between 1 and 2. St. Joe has been the clear number one team in the area, and we'll see. I'd like to get out there and see them a little bit more, too.
2: Talk a little about flag football. You went to one last week, right?
3: I went to one last week, saw Champaign Central beat Muhammad.
2: Really beat Muhammad, right?
3: Really beat it. I mean, Eden Harding, 9 touchdowns. I haven't even done that in Madden before. So,
2: was it a big crowd? I mean, did it feel like it's a sport on kind of the upswing?
3: It was a big crowd, and it was all the bleachers were filled, but the student section was there for Champaign Central, and they were loud, and they booed Muhammad, and they booed every person wearing orange that walked into the facility. Very active throughout the game. Every time Champaign made a huge play, there was a loud, boisterous crowd, and Muhammad had some early noise too. So even the refs kind of turned around at one point. It was like, this is going pretty well. Flag football is off to a really good start.
1: I had a chance to walk by that game, and you're not lying, man. That's every time there is a flag football game at McKinley Field, it draws a crowd similar to the boys' football side of things.
2: What else you got coming up?
3: Well, I'm working on a feature right now about Urbana boys soccer player Winner Nana. He's got an interesting name, so whenever you find a kid named Winner, probably should ask him some
2: Winner,
3: questions.
2: Like Winner,
3: like Winner.
2: Okay.
3: Winner Nana. His real name is Vankeer. That is French.
2: Okay.
3: The French word for winner. He comes from the Democratic Republic of Congo, so made his way over. Wanted a name that...

0: Americans could pronounce. So nice. a little trip to Google Translate. So
1: Matt Lucas, our preps coordinator, been on the job for more than a month. He's a veteran already. If you see him out and about, say hi to him. Give him story ideas. Where are you going to be Friday night for football?
0: I'm going to be at Tommy Stewart. I'm at Seymour visiting Champaign Central.
1: That is a weird game, mind you. The Bulldogs are heavy favorites, but I've been told, and I don't know if your research has figured this out, the last time Muhammad played a Champaign team in football, Urbana included, has been 30 plus years.
2: Oh, really?
1: Oh, it's been ages. No one can remember it.
0: So I got to 20 years and I got busy and sidetracked after that. So
1: I don't think it's happened since I've been here. So that's 93. Wow. So the folks in Muhammad last weekend were curious. So I promised an answer. You got 2 days, Matt Lucas.
0: Got to find it, put it to the story. Thanks, Jim.
1: Thanks, Matt.
2: Thanks, Matt.
0: Thanks, Jeff.
1: Matt's doing a great job. Again, if you're a high school sports fan, a subscription is well worth it.
2: Mm-hmm.
1: We got a few minutes left here. 4:56 News Gazette Radio. Happy birthday! Let's get that going to Isaiah Martinez. Remember him, Junior? He was a wrestler,
2: yes.
1: Two-time Dyke Edelman Award winner. He is 32 and can whoop your fanny, Junior. Still,
2: and
1: probably with like one arm and one leg tied behind his back.
2: And yours, yes, absolutely.
1: Don't bring me into this, Junior. I got one more for you before I turn it over to you. Teacher of the week tomorrow. She's a special education teacher from Garden Hills Academy, Megan Nierenhausen.
2: And I'll be trying to book her at a future episode as well. What do you want? Tomorrow I got something running, kind of dug through the contracts of some of the non-conference games. Fairly interesting. So whenever a team from a kind of lower level, they call them the group of five, plays a Big Ten team to kick off the season, the Big Ten team ends up writing a big check to the other team and giving them other stuff, including the fact that Illinois will allow Blaze the Dragon is allowed to enter Memorial Stadium for free tomorrow night, along with the cheerleaders and the band, as long as they're in uniform and as long as UAB sends in the confirmations either a week to 4 weeks ahead of time, depending on which one we're talking about. So that's one of them. But the check, so Illinois will write a check for $1.125 million to UAB, payable within 60 days of the game. And that goes a long way to funding UAB's athletic department. So schools at that level, UAB spent about $14 million on football last year. Illinois spent about $50 million on football. So they have the money to spend, and that's kind of what it takes to get one of these teams to come there. Similar elsewhere around the Big Ten, UAB is getting $1.125 million. Michigan is paying $1.5 million to Western Michigan. This is their third trip to Michigan in 6 years. Ball State's getting $1.9 million to play at Ohio State, which is number one. And Toledo is getting $1.3 million from Michigan State. And we'll do this a couple times. We'll do it for the kind of a different take on it when they play Southern Illinois, which is the old 1AA level. They get less money, spend less money on football, but also is kind of a program saver for them. Their Southern Illinois AD I talked to the other day and was saying that this is the first thing they do when they put together a schedule, find out who they're going to play and get
1: That's
2: a check
1: good
2: from.
1: Stuff.
2: So.
1: Just going to write about that in tomorrow's print edition, as well as our coverage from the Quarterback Club kickoff dinner tonight over in Urbana. So we're into heavy football mode. And again, follow along on radio pregame, and we'll go from there. What a crazy day. All right, thanks again for our guest today, Craig Swope. Excellent.
2: Mm-hmm.
1: He'll die for the orange and blue. Love hearing that. Jody Heckel, who should be running at 6:30 in the morning. Lindsey Franz. One of the finest artists you're going to find, and she's like really young, 23, I do believe.
2: Yep.
1: Hayden Rook, Lee Hall, Matt Lucas. The list goes on and on. Looking forward to tomorrow. We'll catch you. 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
4: They'll start again in the morning. I'm Lee Silicera, Fox News. After the fifth day deliberation in the Massachusetts trial of Lindsey Clancy ended without a verdict.
5: Superior Court Judge William Sullivan told the deliberating members on the jury he knew it was a long day, but let them know he's still confident they can decide this matter.
6: What I'm going to do is, first off, thank you for your time, your commitment. In this case,
5: the jury for the second time told the judge they could not come to a unanimous verdict, prompting the so-called dynamite instruction to push consensus. Defense attorney Kevin Reddington said why he thinks that could work.
7: It tells you common sense that, you know, if you're in the majority, listen to the minority and vice versa. And I think they listen to that.
5: Day six of deliberations begins Thursday morning.
4: Fox's Kunal Scott. As Iran continues to pound its neighbors, President Trump says U.S. strikes on Iran won't continue for long.
8: The regime is getting weaker and weaker by the day. And at some point, they're not going to be able to shoot so easily because I think the people aren't going to take it.
4: And the president predicts gas prices will fall as soon as the conflict is over, but also said he won't allow the midterms to drive his decision on ending it. In the House,
9: the joint resolution is not agreed to.
4: Lawmakers failing to advance a constitutional amendment that would cap the Supreme Court at nine justices. The tally was 221 to 206. All Republicans voted in favor. Nearly all Democrats voted against. The NBA has suspended L.A. Clippers owner Steve Ballmer for 1 year. The team will forfeit five first-round draft picks from 2029 to 2033, and president of basketball operations Lawrence Frank has been banned for 6 months for violating the league's salary cap rules. 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
4: A years-long legal battle over former Army soldier Bo Bergdahl's desertion conviction has taken another turn.
13: The ruling reverses a 2023 decision that wiped away Bergdahl's conviction over concerns involving the military judge who handled his case. The appeals court says a federal judge didn't have the authority to overturn a court-martial judgment. Bergdahl pleaded guilty in 2017 to desertion and misbehavior before the enemy after walking away from his post in Afghanistan in 2009. He was captured and held for nearly 5 years before being released in a controversial prisoner swap. The latest ruling restores Bergdahl's conviction and sentence, including his dishonorable discharge. He received no prison time. Matt Murphy, Fox News.
4: Legendary golfer Tiger Woods strikes a plea deal.
14: The judge throwing the book at Tiger Woods. The golfer can't drive for 5 years. Part of the sentence imposed in Martin County, Florida, as well as fines and court fees. Attorneys for Woods and the prosecution reaching agreement on a plea deal. Tiger pleading no contest on charges of reckless driving and refusal to submit to a lawful test. He also pled guilty to a careless driving citation. Woods had pled not guilty to a DUI charge stemming from a rollover crash back in March. The golf legend has been involved in at least 4 major crashes over the years. Tiger last played competitive golf at the Open Championship in 2024. Frank Lanza, Fox News.
4: Scientists have discovered an enormous 10-sided wave pattern in the ammonia clouds over Saturn's south pole. A Spanish-led team says it appears to be even bigger and more unstable than the hexagon of clouds around Saturn's north pole that's been visible for decades. This new jet stream formation popped up in the Hubble Space Telescope sites in 2023. I'm Lee Silicera. This is Fox News.
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16: We'll continue with nothing but sunshine for the rest of this afternoon. It's just going to be downright hot. Look for air temperatures up to around 100. Heat indices as warm as around 105. Mostly clear, warm and muggy overnight tonight. Lows drop down to 77. Sunny, hot, highs again near 100 on Thursday. A mostly clear sky, 76 Thursday night. Sunny, 97 on Friday. I'm meteorologist J.C. Foltz. Stay cool.

0: authenticity, balance, and a little moxie. This is The Morris Code with your host, Dr. Juanita Morris.
1: Hey, hey, hey. Wow. Yep. It's Wednesday. I can't hear it. Can you hear it? Ah, there it is. Oh.
2: Didn't know if you wanted the whole thing.
1: A little bit. Just a little bit more, right?
2: Can do that.

0: she said. I'ma keep her running because the winner don't quit on the set. Hey, welcome to The Code. I'm your host, Dr. Juanita Morris, and along with me in this journey and in life's journey is my husband, Dr. JK.
1: Hey, love.
0: What's up?
1: Not much. How are you today?
0: I am well. How are you?
1: I'm well as well.
0: Are you?
1: That's a deep subject.
0: Oh. That was a dad joke that I promised I didn't get. I was like, wait a minute, what?
1: It's a very deep subject.
0: The well as well?
1: As well as, yes, the well as well.
0: The well as well.
1: Yeah.
0: Okay, so how was your day today?
1: My day was fantastic.
0: Was it?
1: Yeah, we've been kind of struggling with some IT issues, but I think we're seeing our way clear and work is happening and all things good are occurring.
0: Yeah.
1: In my place of employment.
0: Your place of employment.
1: Yeah.
0: At the United.
1: The Way of Decatur in Mid-Illinois.
0: The United Way of Decatur in Mid-Illinois.
1: Yeah.
0: Very good.
1: How was your day?
0: My day was good. Today was the first full day that I had been back in the office. I think I was out for about 8 days.
1: Okay.
0: Yeah. So it was.
1: Almost 2 weeks.
0: Yep. Okay. Yeah.
1: How was that for you? Is that the longest amount of time you've ever taken off?
0: I don't know. I think I take time off, maybe. Usually around probably the holidays and then usually in Christmas and then in Thanksgiving too. But in August, it's a little bit of a slower time. We take time to breathe, but not out of the office. But this time I was out of the office completely for 8 or 9 days.
1: And everything's okay when you went back?
0: No, everything was great. Like, I didn't hear from anybody while I was gone.
1: Really?
0: Maybe like a couple of texts or emails here and there, but nothing. Like, I would say on a scale of 1 to 100%, probably like 1%. 1 or 2% is what I heard from the team. And so we had talked about it maybe like 3 months ago, like y'all got to be able to do the thing, whether I'm here or not. And it was a lot of
1: murmurings.
0: Yeah. And I was like, God, dog. And so you think about it, you're like, oh my God, I'm doing this wrong because it needs to be sustainable whether I'm here or not. But
1: yeah, it won't be sustainable if you're not there. Nothing against your people, but if you're not there, there is no program to be had.
0: Oh, that's not true.
1: No, absolutely.
0: So I didn't hear from anybody. They done the thing. They held it down.
1: Good for them.
0: Yeah.
1: That's a testament to your leadership.
0: I don't know. It's a testament to their work and work ethic and commitment to the work. But
1: it's all a part of leadership.
0: Yeah. They held it down. So
1: super cool.
0: You did not take that many days off. You were trying to get some big projects done.
1: Yes. I think I still am getting some big projects.
0: Are
1: done.
0: You?
1: Yeah, I think so. We just been busy. Just have been busy. I did not take.
0: No.
1: I think I might have taken like 1 or 2 days or whatever.
0: Yeah.
1: But yeah, still the work still has to go on.
0: That's what they tell me.
1: The work still has to happen.
0: I think though I had decided that because I was out for 8 days, I'm like, this is like, I could probably be a stay-at-home wife.
1: What would you do?
0: Be at home. Like, that would be my job.
1: Well, we'd have to get a smaller house.
0: Really?
1: Yes. You wouldn't need a car. I guess we could sell the car. You wouldn't need, you know, if you're at home, you're just going to be at home.
0: Yeah, right? I could be a stay-at-home wife.
1: Okay.
0: But I have to, you know, pick up your dry cleaning.
1: I don't have any dry cleaning. If you're at home, you might as well just iron. We have to buy an iron.
0: We don't have an iron.
1: Well, we have an ironing board.
0: Do we?
1: Built into the house.
0: We do. Yes. In our bedroom.
1: Yes, we do.
0: I think my brother-in-law bought an ironing board.
1: And he took it with him.
0: No, I think it's upstairs. He may have taken the iron.
1: No. He took the ironing board.
0: Yeah, so we've not had an iron or an ironing board.
1: Since Danville.
0: I don't know.
1: Since 2011.
0: Look at who's calling. Kid One is calling. Uh-oh. That's a first.
1: That's interesting.
0: I was
1: shocked he called me one day.
0: You were shocked.
1: I was completely taken aback.
0: Oh, my goodness.
1: Yeah, he wanted some pointers on working out.
0: That's cool.
1: Yeah, but I tried to get him to work out with me while he was here.
0: None of that matters.
1: He said he was doing it on his
0: None of that matters.
1: Nintendo Switch.
0: He was
1: exercising on the Switch.
0: When he was home?
1: When he was home, yes.
0: Yeah. Well, now he can't rollerblade, so.
1: Yeah, he's been banned.
0: From campus.
1: That's funny.
0: Rollerblading.
1: That's hilarious.
0: So, yeah, I guess we'll have to have this conversation off air about this.
1: The stay-at-home wife?
0: Yes.
1: You're going to have some more kids then.
0: We talked about
1: four. We only have two right now, so you're going to have two more.
0: I don't know where they would come from.
1: Well, as a stay-at-home wife and mother, you have to figure that out.
0: I have no idea where they would even come from.
1: Do your best. Do your best.
0: Nah, I think I am out of that genre.
1: What's that?
0: The mom.
1: You can figure it out.
0: Oh, my God. That's crazy.
1: You got time and you're going to be at home.
0: Be at home. Yeah. At home wife.
1: Yeah.
0: So Sunday, oh, my God, goodness. Sunday the 23rd, we went to Detroit.
1: Yes, we did.
0: And then.
1: Did we leave Sunday? We left Sunday morning.
0: Yeah, to get to check in by 2 p.m.
1: 2 p.m., right. And we made it.
0: 1:30.
1: Yep.
0: And then we returned home. On Tuesday, not Sunday,
1: Tuesday
0: the 25th. Yeah, we were there Monday and we left on Tuesday. But we, yeah.
1: Was it?
0: It was. Yeah, we got there.
1: I think we came back on like Monday.
0: No.
1: We didn't stay there that long.
0: We did.
1: No.
0: We got there on Sunday.
1: We got there on Saturday. Sunday.
0: Yeah.
1: Sunday was check-in.
0: Check-in. And then all day was orientation Monday. And then we saw her Monday night.
1: Yes.
0: And then we came home.
1: On Tuesday morning.
0: With her on Tuesday.
1: That's right. You are absolutely right.
0: Tuesday. And then.
1: You were correct.
0: Thank you. Thank you. Thank you. Thank you. Thank you. We went back.
1: We went back where?
0: To Detroit.
1: Yeah, because we brought her back with us.
0: We brought her back with us.
1: Yes.
0: We came home on Tuesday. And then we moved again.
1: Yes.
0: On Saturday.
1: Yes.
0: The 29th.
1: Yeah.
0: And then.
1: Yes.
0: We came back home on Sunday.
1: Yes.
0: August 30th.
1: Guess what? Guess what we were? Tired. T-Y-R-E-D.
0: Yeah.
1: Yeah. It was exhausting.
0: We had a full week.
1: Yes. Because I came home and I went to work on. Tuesday?
0: You went to work all the days.
1: I did.
0: You did, Well, you worked from home some of that time.
1: I did work from home a good amount of time.
0: Yeah. You worked.
1: Got a lot of stuff done too.
0: You did.
1: Yeah. Very productive.
0: But the nest is empty.
1: The house is empty. The nest will always be full.
0: 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When we come back, you will hear.
1: What the community needs to know.
0: We'll be right back.
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0: Do you remember that? Welcome back. Welcome back to the Code. I'm your host, Dr. J. Remember that? Michael Jackson.
1: Yeah.
0: This, I'm bad, isn't it? Come on.
1: Yeah, that's Michael Jackson.
0: Welcome back to the Code. What are you, okay, tell us what the community needs to know.
1: Well, some events that are upcoming, not until October, but it's important right now. 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
0: 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It is such a unique event to our community, and what is raised here stays here right. In our community. And so please become a part of addressing food insecurity in your own way. Right. There is no one right way, and we need all of us to support all of us.
1: There is a way that everyone can assist, whether it be your time, your talent, or your treasures. You can everyone can be active in the food drive. So don't hesitate at an opportunity to join on October 2nd or even before to support this worthy cause in our community.
0: Yeah. That's good.
1: Little Hoopsters.
0: Yeah.
1: Okay. The DISC, the Decatur Indoor Sports Center, is bringing back Little Hoopsters, a basketball program designed to introduce young children to the fundamentals of the game in a fun, non-competitive environment. The program runs Wednesdays from today, September 2nd, through September 30th, from 5:30 to 6:15 p.m. So about 45 minutes. So,
0: yeah,
1: might as well.
0: Just enough to make them tired before dinner time, and bath time, and bedtime.
1: Bedtime. Children ages 3 to 6 will learn basketball fundamentals.
0: It's 12.
1: What did I say?
0: 3 to 6.
1: 3 to 12. Yeah, double that. We'll learn basketball fundamentals, including teamwork, dribbling, passing, and shooting. The program is directed by the Millikan University women's basketball team with instruction from the Millikan coach and its players. The cost is $58 for non-residents, $53 for residents, and $50 for DISC members. And spots are limited, so do your best to get there today.
0: Yeah.
1: Overlook Adventure Park is giving adults a chance to enjoy a night out without the kids. That's put. Mm-hmm. Two T's. Mm-hmm. Put the kids to bed. An adults only glow golf event scheduled for September 5th, this Friday. The event will take place from 7:30 p.m. to 10:30 p.m. At Overlook Adventure Park and is open to guests ages 21 and above. The evening will feature unlimited glow golf, music from a DJ, food from a food truck, and yard games. Admission also includes a complimentary drink ticket. Tickets are only $25.
0: That's cool.
1: Oh, what time is it? 7:30 to 10:30. Uh-huh. Right at bedtime.
0: Right at bedtime.
1: Tickets are $25, $25 per person or $50 per couple, and include glow golf and, again, the drink ticket.
0: I wonder why people say 25 a person or 50 a couple.
1: Because 2 times 25 is 50.
0: I know. So why do we need to say, okay, never mind.
1: Sometimes they give a discount for couples.
0: Yeah. So you can just say $25 a ticket.
1: Yeah.
0: So don't get a discount.
1: Well, I added the couple thing. Oh. It wasn't on my script. So excuse me. I'm probably going to get fired.
0: From announcements.
1: From announcements. That's okay. I'll go to church and read the announcements.
0: Will you?
1: Sure. Number five. The Mid-Illinois Labor Council will hold its annual Labor Day parade and picnic in Decatur on September 7th. That's Monday. Next week, it's holiday.
0: Holiday.
1: With this year's event highlighting working families, organized labor, and community giving. The parade begins at 10 a.m. in downtown Decatur, with lineup beginning at 8:30 on Franklin Street. This year's theme is celebrating 250 years of hope and solidarity. Andy Clark, who's a retired member of the United Steelworkers Local 70838, has been named the 2026 Grand Marshal. He recently retired after 42 years with Mueller. He has held both leadership positions with his local union and the Mid-Illinois Labor Council, including serving as an executive board member and vice president. A Labor Day picnic will follow the parade at 11:30 at Fairview Park, and the picnic is free for union members and sponsoring organizations. The cost for the general public is $25 per person, which includes food, refreshments, treats, and children's games.
0: For the picnic?
1: At 1 p.m., the Mid-Illinois Labor Council will distribute $18,000 in grants to 22 local charities through the We Are One Community Fund, a donor-advised charitable fund housed at the Heart of Illinois Community Foundation. So, that's on Monday.
0: Yeah, that's nice.
1: DCLI.
0: Yep.
1: Is united for a greater impact.
0: We are.
1: They're having an open house on next Thursday, September 10th. You can meet the team and learn more about all of the programs that they have out at 3080 South Highway 51. Yeah. South Business Route 51. Route 51. And that's from 5 to 7 p.m. Got anything to say about that?
0: Yeah, I would say come out and join us and just kind of scroll through. It's not a come sit and stay. Any of the programs that you want to know about or learn about or share about, we will have tables. The folks who are running those programs, the team will be there to share and interact. Folks can sign up. They can get on the mailing list. They can do all the things. But come and meet us. Tour our space. We are looking forward to it, and hopefully we will have a really good turnout, not only just with students, but also with that 18 to 24. Anyone who is interested in whether it's workforce development, whether it's professional development, any of those things, join us and come and see us in our home, place, and space. And you can be in and out probably in about 15 or 20 minutes, but meet the folks.
1: Yeah, super cool.
0: Yeah.
1: United Way of Decatur and Mid-Illinois will combine its annual Food Truck Frenzy with the Macon County Conservation District's Fall Harvest Fest on Saturday, September 12th at Rock Springs Nature Center. This is the sixth annual Food Truck Frenzy, and it will run from noon to 3 p.m., while Fall Harvest Fest activities will continue from 1 to 4 p.m., giving families an afternoon of food, outdoor recreation, and fall activities. Those activities will include pumpkin games and painting, canoeing, wagon rides, and more, along with food trucks offering a variety of options. No registration is required, and the event is open to this amazing community we call home. United Way President Debbie Bogle said that the partnership brings together two community events and provides an opportunity for families to enjoy Rock Springs while supporting local organizations and businesses.
0: The food truck frenzy is usually a huge success.
1: It is amazing.
0: Amazing.
1: I was out last year. Did you come out last year?
0: No,
1: I think I was out last year.
0: My
1: inaugural food truck frenzy. Good time.
0: Yeah.
1: Good News Christian Fellowship Church, located at 4415 North Water Street across from Walmart North, will host its annual parking lot sale on Saturday, September 5th. From 9, I think, until 2 o'clock.
0: It's outside or is it inside?
1: It's outside, but there is covering. So
0: Yeah.
1: Yeah.
0: It's supposed to be warm out this weekend?
1: I don't know. It's going to be what's going to be.
0: Okay.
1: DMH Cares Cruise In for Cancer is a free community cruise in aimed at promoting cancer awareness and the importance of early detection, and it will take place on Saturday, September 12th. The DMH Cares Cruise In for Cancer event will be held from noon to 3 p.m. at 210 West McKinley Avenue, and will focus on raising awareness about screening and prevention for prostate, breast, and lung cancers. According to Jill Andrews, they are excited to offer this free event to the public. Jill is the manager of medical imaging services at Memorial Cancer Center here in Decatur. It's a fun opportunity to feature some amazing vintage cars and also raise awareness about the potentially life-saving benefits of screenings and early detection of prostate and lung cancers. The event will feature classic cars, music, and food and beverages available for purchase from the Turkey Man, Rockwell Coffee, and Big Blue Energy. Awards will be presented for Best in Show, People's Choice, and Survivor's Choice. Classic car owners are invited to participate at no cost. Vehicle registration is required and begins at 10 a.m. Awards will be presented at 2:30 p.m. So grab some coffee, come out to DMH Cares, and learn about some of the screening techniques available for breast, lung, and prostate cancer.
0: And it's a classic cars, huh?
1: Classic car.
0: Okay.
1: Yeah, I think it's all kinds of cars, though.
0: Yeah. I think Tanya is one of the judges.
1: Oh, I thought you were going to say she had a classic car or something.
0: I don't know that.
1: I don't know that to be true.
0: Yes.
1: I think that's the same one. There's another Cruise 11 car and bike show.
0: Mm-hmm.
1: Classic cars, motorcycles, community remembrance will come together in downtown Decatur at the 18th annual Cruise 11 to remember 9/11.
0: Okay.
1: And this takes place Sunday, September 13th at Central Park. The event will feature cars, a car and a bike show, a live DJ, food vendors, and memorial cruise honoring the sacrifices of military members and first responders. Registration for all vehicle types begins at 8 a.m. on the west side of Central Park and costs $11. Admission for spectators is free. Cruise 11 is organized by History of the Heartland and raises money for the Doug Hagen Memorial Scholarship Fund at MacArthur High School. The annual scholarship honors Doug Hagen, the 1964 MacArthur High School class president who was killed in action during the Vietnam War and was posthumously awarded the Medal of Honor.
0: Okay. You got like a couple of minutes to do the last two.
1: The last two.
0: Yeah.
1: Arts in Central Park.
0: Yep.
1: The Decatur Arts Council and Gallery 510 will welcome artists and art enthusiasts to downtown Decatur for the annual Arts in Central Park Festival on Saturday and Sunday, September 19th and 20th. The Juried Art Fair will feature 50 art booths showcasing works from artists across the Midwest. Visitors can browse and purchase a variety of handmade artwork, including jewelry, pottery, metal sculpture, glass, fiber arts, paintings, and more. In addition to art exhibits, the weekend will include live music, food, beverages available for purchase. We are some eating and drinking people.
0: Yes,
1: for purchase, children's art activities, and popular kids art shop. where children ages 12 and younger can purchase artwork inside the historic transfer house. That's cool. Festival hours are 10 a.m. to 5 p.m. Saturday and 10 a.m. to 4 p.m. on Sunday, with children's activities and the kids' art shop opening at 11 a.m. each day. How much time I got?
0: Zero, but come on.
1: Zoorific is September 19th. 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And then we have Moonlight Yoga at the Devon on September the 8th from 7 p.m. to 9 p.m. And that is absolutely free.
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1: What the Community Needs to Know.
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18: At 17, we fell in love.
0: That's like an oldie but goodie. You know that song?
1: Love was so brand new.
0: Yes, you sing it. Sing it. I know, right? 23 years.
1: Too hot.
0: It's too hot.
1: That's the name of it.
0: It is, yeah, isn't it? Yeah. I don't think I knew that was the name, but I guess by the time we get to the chorus, Curry is jamming, right?
19: I sure am.
0: Welcome back to The Code. I'm your host, Dr. J. We celebrated 23 years on Sunday.
1: We did.
0: Congratulations.
1: Thank you very much.
0: We had a reservation-only dinner at Qdoba in Indiana somewhere.
1: I think it was Lebanon, Indiana.
0: Lebanon?
1: Was it Lebanon?
0: I don't know.
1: They've got a data center going up in Lebanon, so we passed right by it.
0: So that's right. Controversial.
19: Yeah.
1: I'm just telling you what
19: hot topic.
0: It is, isn't it?
19: It is.
0: Anywho, well, happy anniversary, hon.
1: Happy, happy, happy. Yes. And it's birthday month for you.
0: It is. I'm all in.
1: Okay.
19: You sure? All the celebrations.
1: Be ready.
0: I don't know about that, but I'm all in. So Beth is one of my closest friends, and we have coffee and chat time in the corner at
19: Cracker Barrel.
0: At Cracker Barrel's. Typically super early.
19: They love to see us coming.
0: They do. Yeah. We never leave.
19: We don't.
0: But
1: you have three spots.
0: I do?
1: Yeah. Three or four.
0: Three
1: you
0: or four.
1: You have Cracker Barrel.
0: With Beth.
1: You got Panera.
0: Yeah. With Debbie.
1: Yeah. And then you have Bob Evans.
0: With Ricky.
1: Yeah.
0: Yeah. That's very, very true. Mm-hmm. And then I have the coffee connections with Tanya.
1: Wow.
19: You're a busy woman.
0: I am. All of my one-time meetings. Anywho, we are going to talk about what's coming up.
19: Yes.
0: Right? So let's do the thing.
19: Sure. So next Friday and Saturday, September 11th and 12th, we are doing a production of a musical called Ordinary Days. And here's the thing about this musical. We can't really talk about the plot because it has a twist at the end and we don't want to give it away.
0: Okay.
19: However, we're doing this as part of the 20th anniversary to honor the events of 9/11. And what I like to say is that it's not a show about 9/11, sure, but it references the events of that day in a really meaningful and powerful way. And so we actually did this show back in 2011 for the 10th anniversary, okay, and we're bringing it back. And I brought two of my students with me who are in the show, Croy Baker, a senior musical theater major, and Emma Schuth, also a senior musical theater major. And it's been a really fun project. So we're excited to give back to the community. Yeah. Tickets are only $15, and we're also collecting donations for the Decatur 9/11 Memorial down by the lake.
0: Okay.
19: So, yeah.
0: Where did that process come from to think about bringing it back from year 10 to year 20?
19: Yeah. So our friend who wrote it, Adam Guan, is a friend of Milliken. He's been here several times for lots of different projects. And with the 25th anniversary coming up, we thought it was the perfect time to bring it back. And we're also bringing Adam to campus. So a cool experience for the students is that they get to perform the show for the person who wrote it, which is, you know, equal parts exciting and scary.
0: Yeah, okay.
19: And so we just thought it would be a really good way to honor the events of that day and to share with our students who obviously weren't alive during that time, what the day means to us and what it means to the Decatur community and the story of the memorial.
0: So where were you?
19: I was in my first teaching job in Gurnee, Illinois.
0: Were you?
19: And I was actually in a room that had no internet and it wasn't really the time of cell phones, not like we use them today. And so I actually didn't know it happened until probably 11 o'clock when I came back to my office. And because we had so many kids whose parents worked in the Loop in Chicago, and remember they also emptied out the Sears Tower at the time, they cut the internet and TV cable feeds to the school because they didn't want the students to happen upon teachers watching it and be worried about their families. Yep. So I, in all honesty, had no concept of the true events of the day until I was home at my apartment at probably 4:30 in the afternoon.
0: Where were you, JK?
1: I was in the gym working out in Aurora, Illinois.
0: Were you?
1: I was.
0: I was in Joliet.
1: You were.
0: I was in Joliet, and I was headed to do some work at National Lewis University, and my boss at the time said, don't come into the office, go home. Mm-hmm. And so I was headed up the highway, and I turned around and went home.
19: Yeah. But I can remember what I was wearing.
0: Sure.
19: I can remember what we cooked for dinner that night, all of the details, and it's crazy how those... I had just graduated... So a lot of my friends who I went to Milliken with had moved to New York.
0: Oh.
19: And so just a lot of really crazy, I mean, we all have stories of people we know who were there. And
0: I think that that's interesting because, and then we're going to shift because we can talk about this from a very different perspective, but it's super interesting because this is the work of trauma and resilience, right? This is the work when trauma tells you that something impacts you, that it goes to your core and it may bubble up, it may not, but sometimes things trigger the resurgence of something that your body has stored. And so the ability to talk about it and have conversation really starts to work on that resilience part of ideas and things that have happened along the way. And some are direct and some are secondary traumas. And so this one was probably a bit of both. Like we may have all been connected to like your classmates who were there, a direct connection. And then the rest of us may have had an indirect secondary traumatic experience where we have stored where we were, what we were wearing, what we were thinking. I was in the classroom, like all of the things.
1: So it's a whole body experience.
0: Trauma. It is.
1: Trauma, it impacts every aspect of your being completely. Yeah. It's just, it's something that you deal with. Sometimes it bubbles up. Sometimes it, you can hide it or you can fight it, but it's still a part of you wherever you go and whatever you're doing.
0: Yeah. Yeah. So let's, because now we just went left, didn't we?
19: That's okay.
0: So introduce yourselves and then let's talk about your perspective of the play that you, that we are going to talk about today.
20: Yeah. My name's Emma. I play Claire in the show. It's just a really beautiful musical, and I know we all feel really grateful to be a part of it, especially because it's coming up so fast in our season. We've got to spend a lot of time with the material over the summer. But yeah, I mean, we're also, like Beth mentioned, we get to work with Adam, which is such a great opportunity for us as students to learn. And we've talked so much about how intentional his writing is and how just incredible this show is in general. So we're really excited. But yeah.
21: My name is Croy. I'm also a senior musical theater major. I played Jason in the show. And Claire and Jason are in a relationship in the show. This is my second time working alongside Emma in one of the main stage shows as Emma Milliken.
20: We have fun.
21: Always a joy to work with her. But one of the things that I love most about the show is just like how natural and like human all four of the characters feel, you know, obviously with, the people in the cast, not really being alive during the events that happened, you know, it feels like something bigger than ourselves in a sense that we're talking about, you know? And so getting to learn more about the history, watching documentaries together as a cast, we went to the Decatur 9/11 Memorial, last semester. And so getting to hear the story of how that came to be, all of their experiences with 9/11, it's just, it's helped me understand the day more and have a lot more respect for it and the people that were involved or like impacted by it. I just feel, I feel super grateful to know more about it and to get to honor it in this way.
0: So Emma, what's been the best part of this play for you?
20: I mean, this might be an expected answer, but the people that I get to do it with, this cast has just been an absolute joy. We never go a day without laughing, that's for sure. But we've also, as a cast, have had a lot of conversations about our individual characters. The other day we went through a bunch of words that we had all written down about our own characters and then pieced them together without knowing whose they were and figured out so many connections between each character. And it's just such a fun, it's a fun canvas to work with. And these specific people are just a joy.
0: 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We will be right back to have a little more conversation about ordinary days. Be right back.
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11: This is The Morris Code with your host, Dr. Juanita Morris.
0: Oh. I for sure feel like busting loose. You're right, Scott. It's hot. Just a little bit of hot. Welcome back to The Code.
1: Peoria, Illinois.
0: Peoria, yep. Illinois. What's that about?
1: That's where we went to see Nelly.
0: Oh, man. We did.
19: Was that a good show?
0: Yes.
19: I bet.
1: It was. It was a long time ago.
0: Very, very long. Listen, yes. Welcome back. We're going to talk about, because we all reminiscing about 9/11 and Nelly to Ordinary Days. Let's talk about y'all. So what's been your best experience at Millikan? You've been there. We're seniors, right? Mm-hmm. Best experience at Millikan.
21: Best experience.
19: Yeah. Man, it's hard to choose.
21: It really is. I think something that's always held a really special place in my heart was my sophomore year. I got to play Joseph when we did Joseph.
0: Yeah.
21: And it was in the Kirkland Fine Arts Center. So yes. It was in the really big theater. And that was my first time getting to be a lead, like post high school. Uh-huh. And so it just felt like a big step for me. And just like, yeah, stepping on that stage for the first time.

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1: Graduation and seniors, so what will you, when you look back, one, what comes next, and two, what will you miss?
2: Yeah, you know, I mean, to add on to, like, the joke about Beth and all seriousness. Like,
1: it was the joke about Beth.
2: Yeah, you know, I have to, you know, yeah. No, but in all seriousness, I like, it is the people, I think, that I will forget. You know, there is just, like, in a college environment, especially with such a small campus that we have, like, the friendships and, like, the very intimate connections you get to make. Like, me, I'm in one of the fraternities on campus, so, like, getting to live with a bunch of, like, my best friends. Is this an experience that, like, it's hard to get back to, you know, when you move past that phase of life. So, yeah, I think missing the people, for sure.
1: What about you, Emma?
3: I couldn't agree more. I've had so many leadership opportunities on campus that I just can't imagine myself without, but I know that even though moving forward is daunting, they're going to help me in the future, and I know we'll still be able to contact Beth when we need to, have some coffee or something.
1: How is it different from high school, and not just classwork and culture, but just your area in theater and acting? How has it been different from high school to college?
2: Yeah, I mean, I think I was even thinking about this today. We had a class today where, a bunch of the seniors just presented some scenes that we were given in class, and even watching those and comparing them to, like, what we saw freshman year and just every single year, you can just see an increased amount of talent and, like, work ethic that's been, like, just like the humans that have been built, you know. It's like college is kind of like this middle ground between college or between high school and real life, where you, like, have some more, like, authority in your life, but you're still kind of, like, you know, depending
1: figuring it out, family
2: and stuff like that. So yeah, getting to see, like, the growth and kind of seeing it full force, like, today in class, that was kind of cool.
3: And the curriculum is just so much more rigorously focused on this specific thing that we get to do. And so, along with what Croy said, the growth is pretty insane when you when you look back at your peers and yourself.
1: Beth, what do you see? Like, when you see them from freshman to senior, from stage to stage to play to experience, what do you see and experience?
4: I think the coolest thing for me is to see their confidence change. And, you know, a lot of them come in from high school and they were like the big fish in their little pond. And then they all, I think, have a moment during their freshman year where they're like, oh, there are other big fish here too. And, they get knocked down a few pegs, and then to watch the ones who figure out how to climb their way back up is really special and rewarding.
1: Yeah.
4: Yeah. But I look at them and I still see, like, when they came in.
1: So are you like a momager, or are you like a mentor
4: for
1: are
4: them you, or for
1: yeah just yeah for oh. those that are in, or are you like what role or position do you function in? Because I know you're more than just the composer.
4: Well, I mean, officially I am the accompanist for the School of Theater and Dance, and I'm a faculty advisor. So, like, Emma is one of my advisees. So we meet and we talk about classes and all the things. I don't know. They would probably be a better answer than...
1: That's true.
3: We do refer to her as our school mom.
2: She definitely does quite a bit, especially for the musical theater students.
3: And just cares.
4: I have a unique situation in that because I'm the accompanist in the room, I don't grade them.
1: Okay.
4: And I think that lets me have a different relationship with them. And also, when they come up to do a cut, to perform an audition cut, we are performing together. We are creating a moment together. Yeah. I'm at the piano and they're singing. And so it's cool that I get to keep that distance from, like, I'm going to give you an A for the day or a B, you know, that we can just make art together. So I think it does allow me to have a different relationship with them than some of my colleagues.
1: Yeah.
4: Favorite, for better or for worse.
1: Favorite play, favorite musical, favorite piece of art?
2: In general?
1: Uh-huh, in general. Anything? Nothing?
2: Oh, I got something. I think, have you guys ever heard the musical The Last 5 Years?
1: So I would be a no.
2: It is by far,
1: but I'll
2: kind of similar to, well, not similar. Or

0: Nerdaze, but it's a very intimate show where it's only two people. It's one guy and one girl.
1: Okay.
0: And like also similar to the music, it's Ordinary Days is entirely sung, and so is this musical. And the music is super complex and like really intricate. Like there's some really fun songs in there, and just the story that it's sharing. It's like a relationship that spans through 5 years, and it just talks about the ups and downs and like the negatives and positives of it.
1: I could write that.
0: It's one of my favorite. Yeah. There you go. Well,
1: what about you?
2: Oh, I'd probably have to say Anastasia, based off of that animated movie. I grew up on it, so I love the stage version too.
1: Yeah, you got a favorite, hun?
3: The Color Purple.
1: No, I'm just kidding. Oh, I was gonna say that. I mean, yes,
2: it's a great musical. Never, mm-hmm.
4: I like it was the a Lion great movie, King
3: too.
2: Oh, yeah. Mm-hmm.
1: What about you, Beth? You got a favorite piece of art, whatever it's musical, song, anything.
4: Oh, I mean, my favorite musical of all time is The Sound of Music. Mm. Okay. The movie version with Julie Andrews. I don't like the stage version, but I loved the movie. I mean, I remember watching it on VHS tapes, and it was two tapes because it was so long, and I can tell you where I had to get up to switch the tape.
1: So I want to be sure that we go back over the details.
4: Yes.
1: Ordinary Days, presented by Milliken University School of Theater and Dance. And how do you pronounce it?
4: Kuiper.
1: Kuiper?
4: Kuiper.
1: Kuiper Hall. What's the deal with that?
4: It is the recital hall located inside the music building on campus.
1: Who's it named after?
4: That's a great question that I don't know the answer to.
1: Never mind. Friday, September the 11th, 7:30 p.m. Right?
4: Yes.
1: Saturday, September 12th, 7:30 p.m.
4: Yep.
1: Tickets are available at Kirkland Box Office or by calling 217-424-6318. And they are $15 per seat and are general admission. Yep. And they are also collecting donations in partnership with Decatur Park District for the Decatur 9/11 Memorial. All right. Who are we saying hi to? What do y'all want to talk about? What do y'all want to share? We got a couple minutes left.
2: Hi to our cast. Hi to Kevin, our director.
0: Hi to my family.
1: Yes.
0: What's up, guys?
1: That's important. They don't have names. You just say
0: my mom, Brooke, my dad, Dickie, my sister, Serena.
1: How old is Serena?
0: Serena is, she's going to be 18 this year in September 18th.
1: You're getting old.
0: I sure am. Yeah.
1: Big brother.
0: Yeah, right.
1: Is it just you two?
0: Yep, just the two of us. Okay. Yeah. And so we're both seniors this year, so we both graduate. So I'm sure my mom's feeling that pressure real heavily right now.
1: But her pocketbook will probably like it.
0: I'm sure she'll like it, you know.
1: Yeah. And
0: especially after Serena graduates college, she's gonna be super happy, I'm sure.
1: What about you? Who you wanna say hi to?
2: Hi to my mom, Jody. Oh, my dad, Dan, and my dog, Duffy.
1: You're listening to D Morris Code. Make sure that you check out Ordinary Days. Beth, you know, you're my girl, Emma and Croy. Croy, thank you for coming back.
0: Thank you
1: for joining us.
2: Thank you.
1: Hun.
3: Yes, darling.
1: You know I love you.
3: I love you too.
1: We'll see y'all next week.

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1: This is a Fox News alert. A shooting in downtown Minneapolis. I'm Lee Silasera. Multiple victims, including two police officers who were wounded in a shooting at an apartment building in downtown Minneapolis. No information on the exact number of victims or their condition. The shooter is reportedly dead. Minnesota Governor Tim Walz said in a post on social media, the state officials are on the ground helping local law enforcement respond. A fifth day of deliberations for the jury in the Lindsey Clancy trial ends with no verdict. They're determining whether the Massachusetts mom is criminally responsible for the deaths of her three children.
2: Just after lunch today, the jury of nine women and three men sent a note to the judge saying they are still deadlocked. Judge William Sullivan then read the Tui Rodriguez or dynamite charge, a final instruction urging the jury to reconsider their positions. This is the last time the judge can force them to deliberate. If they remain deadlocked, it can end in a mistrial.
1: Fox's Brian Yenis in Plymouth. Clancy had admitted to killing the children, but her defense says she suffered from postpartum psychosis. The prosecution says she knew what she was doing. After this latest round of strikes on Iran, President Trump indicating the U.S. has no plans on escalation, saying the U.S. took out all the new equipment Iran attempted to build.
3: We've controlled and we are controlling the Hormuz Strait. We are bringing lots of boats out every day with millions of barrels of oil.
1: The president saying the price of gas will come down once the conflict is over. The FBI is investigating a report that millions of American driver's licenses were exposed online. Earlier this week, an independent journalist said he discovered a site on the dark web selling digital scans of millions of licenses from people in the U.S. and Canada, and that he confirmed the authenticity of the data being sold with nine people. 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
1: A court appearance for one of the accused ringleaders in the Penn State cocaine ring.
7: Agostino Abatello has been denied bail before, but after a court appearance, he managed to get out of jail on $250,000 bail. His attorney, Philip Masorti, spoke to reporters after court.
8: I think we saw the real true Center County justice at work. It's my pleasure to represent Augie Abatello and his family.
7: Police say he's among about 13 people involved in trafficking cocaine through two fraternity houses near Penn State. Abatello and another suspect, Thomas Robinson, are said to have led the group. And Thomas's father, Paul Robinson, is charged with hindering apprehension by trying to conceal drugs and cash. Jill Nato, Fox News.
1: Army Secretary Jan Driscoll, who announced earlier this week he's resigning, now says his last day is tomorrow, but he offered no explanation for why he's leaving. Driscoll, a friend of Vice President Vance, has clashed with War Secretary Pete Hegseth over recent high-ranking officials leaving the Pentagon. Job growth by private employers slowed last month.
9: There were 38,000 new private sector jobs in August in the National Employment Report from payroll processing company ADP. It's fewer than in July. The slowest pace of job creation since January, and weaker job growth than expected. Base pay rose 3.2% from a year ago, though ADP says pay growth has been slowing for the past 4 years. Manufacturing, professional services, and information companies shed jobs, though education and healthcare, construction, and leisure and hospitality jobs increased. The only region where jobs declined was in the West.
1: Fox's Janika Solo. Wall Street stocks rose as big tech companies and steady oil prices helped boost the market. The Dow gained 295, the Nasdaq up 118, the S&P plus 35. I'm Lee Silvestre. This is Fox News.
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13: After another sunny and hot day here in central Illinois, really not much relief tonight, or really for that matter over the next couple of days. A mostly clear sky overnight tonight. Look for lows to only drop down to 77. Sunny, hot, highs near 100 again on Thursday. A mostly clear sky, 76 Thursday night. Sunny, 97 for the high on Friday. Mostly sunny mid-90s on Saturday. I'm meteorologist J.C. Foltz.
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16: Welcome in. Glad to have you join me. Mike will be back tomorrow, so I'll be with you one more day. We're going to have some fun today. We got a lot to cover, too. A lot happening in our world. Democrats yesterday in the U.S. House of Representatives had a great chance to clarify their position on socialism. And they made it pretty clear that they do not oppose socialism. 192 House Democrats refused to disavow socialism in a vote on a House resolution put up by the Republicans yesterday. Almost every House Democrat voted against a congressional resolution that would disavow socialism and calling for the enactment of President Trump's election security bill. None of the Democrats want any part of it. Does that not tell you the story? If there was any doubt whatsoever, if the Democrat Party is leaning towards socialism, then we have the answer today. This was a non-binding resolution. It was introduced by Representative Jeff Crank from Colorado. He's a Republican. Ask lawmakers to condemn and denounce socialism in all of its forms, including the increasingly influential Democrat Socialist of America, and oppose the implementation of socialist policies in the U.S. You would think it'd be a pretty easy decision, right? The resolution passed 220 to 192. Again, all 192 Democrats opposed the measure. 8 Democrats did vote with Republicans. Representative Kathy Castor, Vincent Gonzalez, Darren Soto, Jared Golden, Marie Perez, Don Davis, some of these names I don't recognize. So there were a few, but very few. 2 Democrats voted present, Chrissy Houlihan and Maggie Goodlander. And when you vote present, you're just basically saying, I don't have an opinion. The Crank charged ahead of the vote, saying the DSA candidate platform stands in direct contrast to our republic. Getting rid of the United States Senate, open borders, defunding the police, allowing non-citizens to vote in federal elections, those aren't consistent with our Constitution. DSA is an insidious movement within the Democrat Party. And he's right. One rep explained how communism in Cuba destroyed her mother's family, stripping her mother of her home, her grandfather of his small business, and causing my family to break up and never see see each other again. This was a House member on the floor describing her family's personal experience. You know, this whole Democrat socialist movement, it's been on the verge of taking over the Democrat Party for quite some time. Because Democrats love to give stuff away. Democrats love to promise free stuff. And younger Americans, they love free stuff. They don't want to have to work. Unlike my generation, we expected to go to school, finish our school, get a job, and work and support our family. That's how it's done. Today, younger people, parents are having trouble getting them out of the home. And since Zohran Mamdani in New York had his breakthrough victory, it's really just emboldened this whole movement. I mean, he's a young guy. He's very articulate. And when he promises you, if you live in New York City, he promises you that your rent's not going to go up or that you're going to have a government-owned grocery store just down the street from you that's going to have free stuff, why wouldn't you support him? An analysis by the Brookings Institution found that 123 DSA-endorsed candidates have won primaries in the 2026 cycle. Let that sink in. This is not just a fringe element. It's starting to move into the mainstream here. 123 Democrat Socialists of America endorsed candidates winning in this 2026 cycle. This included 19 in congressional races, 5 in statewide contests. 19 potential members of the U.S. Congress. Several socialist candidates have been boosted by Mayor Mamdani, and you've got lefty lawmakers like AOC and Senator Bernie Sanders who are encouraging them as well. Does this scare you like it scares me that this is catching on in our country? Representative Rashida Tlaib said during the House floor debate yesterday, corporate greed is hurting Americans, not Democrat socialists who are fighting for the universal health care, child care, and clean water. See, they see companies like Apple and some of the pharmaceuticals, Pfizer and some of these large companies, they see them as greedy. And they're making a profit off of the average American's back, and so we need to come up with a way to give it back. Ms. Tlaib accused Republicans of cutting out outlays to federal programs to give corporate donors $4.5 trillion in tax breaks. I never understand where people like Ms. Tlaib thinks that our goods and services come from. If these companies aren't allowed to make a profit, why would they even want to stay in business, producing a product and supplying good-paying jobs to people? She continued saying, but yet here we are blaming again Democrat socialists who are trying to make life easier for our families, not the billionaire class. And I proudly, as a DSA member, say tax the rich. She has no clue, does she, that this is not sustainable? Yeah, just give it away. Who's going to produce that product that she wants to give away? 800-655-MIKE, 800-655-6453 is how you join the conversation. Are you concerned that the DSA is starting to get a foothold into our political process? Does it scare you that 123 DSA-endorsed candidates won their primaries back in the spring? Is that concerning? Love to hear from you. You can text me, 800-655-6453. You can call, and we'll put you in queue and take as many calls as we possibly can. And, of course, emails directly, joey@joeyhudson.com. I mean, this is very concerning. And, again, I see how it's attractive. If somebody's promising you that you don't have to work, we're going to supply you with a free apartment and a government-run grocery store down the street from you. Just go down and get food whenever you want it. Are they not smart enough to understand that this just simply won't work? Somebody has to work to produce the product. Somebody has to work and be paid at that grocery store. It's how our system has worked for hundreds of years, and we've been pretty successful at it up until now. Love to hear from you. 800-655-MIKE. 800-655-6453. Joey Hudson in for Mike today.

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1: Joey Hudson in for Mike. If you're joining us on the Salem News Channel, you see that beautiful shot of Spirit Lake, Iowa. What a beautiful lake. 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So we're talking today about this resolution yesterday. It was a non-binding resolution introduced by Representative Jeff Crank, a Republican from Colorado, simply asking lawmakers to condemn and denounce socialism in all its forms. You would think this would be an easy vote, right? Well, 192 House Democrats would disagree with you because they voted against it. It was an easy way for the Democrat Party to once and for all denounce socialism. They wouldn't do it. A number of Democrats were complaining about the resolution, saying that it was a stupid resolution. That was Representative Mark Pocan of Wisconsin. He said it completely ignores the reality of Americans are worried about today. Americans are worried about socialism. There were, in defense of some Democrats, there were 8 Democrats who voted for the resolution. So there are 8 Democrats who believe socialism is a bad thing. There are 192 who think that it's okay. And as we are headed into the midterm elections, that should be scary. That should get our attention. If you are even considering supporting a Democrat for any office, this should have you to pause. Because this is the new Democrat Party. The new Democrat Party is being taken over by the Democrat Socialists of America. When they have 123 DSA-endorsed candidates win their primaries, it kind of tells you where the Democrat Party is headed, right? 800-655-6453, 800-655-MIKE is how you can join the conversation. Let's start with Tom, who is in Toccoa, Georgia. Welcome, Tom. You're on the Mike Gallagher Show.
2: Hey, Joey. Always great to hear you substituting for Mike. And you and the whole crew there have done a wonderful job in your Greenville station, WORD. I get to listen to Tara more than anybody else just because of my schedule. But what a great job. Thank you,
1: sir. Well, thank you, Tom. I appreciate that.
2: I'm sure Mike Gallagher had something to do with all that.
1: Well, he sure did. And let me encourage you to get up just a little bit earlier and tune in to Sunrise Carolina, where I start at 5 a.m. every morning.
2: I'll take that under advisement.
1: There you go.
2: All right. So number one, this has been in the works for the takeover of one or both political parties by the communists, and as documented in the congressional record put in 1960. By Representative Sid Herlong of Florida, the document, anybody can look it up, is 45 goals of the Communist Party to take over America from within. 1963 congressional record. And just look it up, and that's about that takeover of one or both political parties is item 15 or 16 on that list. Number two, you mentioned Mondami. I call him Zoran the Moron because to support a that has at its core, the death and misery of hundreds of millions and misery for billions of people on planet Earth, you have to be really a moron to support that. And finally, and as articulate too.
1: Hey, we're losing you there, Tom. Appreciate your phone call. We Tom's down in Toccoa, Georgia, and there's some mountains down in that area, so he must have gotten into a bad cell phone area. Appreciate the call. 800-655-6453. Dan is in Florida. Welcome, Dan.
3: Yes, Joey. Well, I think it's about time we go in and research American history, the history that the colleges and high schools will not teach, called the creator, the man who created the Progressive American Socialist Party was named Eugene Debs. He was born in 1855 in Terre Haute, Indiana. He was a state rep for Indiana. He ran for the presidency five times from 1900 to 1920. He not only created the American Socialist Party, he created the IWW, International Workers of the World Movement, back then.
1: Mm-hmm.
3: He ran for president from 1900 to 1920, five times. The last time he ran, he was in jail. He befriended Woodrow Wilson over that period of time to the point where he helped convince him to bring in federal income tax.
1: Yep.
3: Now, Woodrow Wilson also created railroad unions, which was not helpful for the country. Now, before he died, he made this statement: I am no longer a socialist. I am a communist.
1: Wow. Yep. Yeah. Well, look, we know that you're right, Dan. This is a movement that it just didn't start overnight, but it seems to be getting some legs recently with the success of Zohran Mamdani and some of the other socialists. Again, people like free stuff. If you promise these kids that they don't have to work, they're going to get free rent, free groceries, why wouldn't they like it? Joey Hudson in for Mike today.
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1: Hey, it's Mike. I'm away for a few days. I know Joey is doing his normal fantastic job guest hosting, but I wanted to stop in to make a big announcement. Think about your summer vacation of 2027. We are thrilled to announce the return of the Patriots Alaska Cruise. My friend and colleague Larry O'Connor and I are going to be your co-hosts. 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And every night we'll get together on that beautiful stage and we'll have town hall events, special personalized meet and greets. You won't want to miss this trip. This has been one of the most successful trips in the history of the Mike Gallagher Show. 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
2: And let me encourage you to go ahead and book your stateroom now, because the Alaskan cruise is just amazing. If you've never been to Alaska, this is the way to see it. You'll have great fun with hundreds of other like-minded radio conservative just patriots. And you're going to have a great time visiting with Mike and Larry, and there'll be other special guests on board. So it will be the vacation of your lifetime, and you'll get to see some beautiful country. So let me encourage you to go ahead and book for the 2027 Patriots Alaskan Cruise. We're talking about an opportunity yesterday that Democrats had to disavow socialism, and they refused to do so. 192 House Democrats refused to disavow socialism and voted against a non-binding resolution. Again, this was non-binding. It was just sort of a poll. And quite often, members of the House and Senate, they will introduce these non-binding resolutions just to have somebody on the record. And, boy, do we have them on the record. 192 House Democrats basically said, we support socialism by voting against this. And this is so important because as we are literally just months away now from the midterm elections, and we see the money that is being spent on some of these primaries. $1.2 billion was spent in this year's primaries by just 20 donors. $1.2 billion. And one of those big spending donors, a father and son who supports Democrats, George Soros and Alex Soros. The Soros family and some of their affiliated entities reportedly contributed $103.7 million, overwhelmingly towards Democrat candidates. About $102 million of that went to Democracy PAC, which in turn moves money into other Democrat political groups. And you've also got billionaire investor Jeff Yass, who also supports Democrats. But when you see these Democrats spending this kind of money, again, the source is $102 million. This is not tax deductible, so they're not doing it for tax purposes. They're doing it to buy influence. And at a time when we have some of our Republican candidates who are struggling in some of the battleground states, some of the most recent polls, Republicans are down 2 points in Alaska. 7.5 points just down below me in Georgia, 2.3 points in Maine, 1.8 points in Michigan, 2.6 points in Ohio, 2 points down in New Hampshire, 8 points down in North Carolina, and Ken Paxton is having a tough time in Texas. Right now, that the Real Clear Politics polling aggregate has him down 1.9%. And we got the Democrat Party proudly standing by socialism. Again, that's scary to me. Love to hear from you. 800-655-MIKE, 800-655-6453. You can text me. call. Alex will put you in queue. We'll talk as time permits. Email me directly, joey@joeyhudson.com. Let's go to Malcolm, who's in Michigan. Welcome, Malcolm, to the Mike Gallagher Show.
0: Hey, thank you. God bless.
2: God bless you, my friend. What's up?
0: I'm not particularly concerned. Myself, I'm a political historian, although, you know, I consider myself an amateur historian. I've only been studying it for 15 years, but
2: yep.
0: I don't see this as a new phenomena. In my estimation, it's been at least 100 years that socialism has been, you know, taking hold or a part of the United States. So I'm not concerned about, you know, these DSA members.
2: So you don't think that that in the last few years they become a much stronger force within our elected politics?
0: I do not. You don't, no.
2: You don't. Okay. So
0: mm-hmm.
2: having a Democrat socialist elected mayor of New York, that's not a sign to you that maybe they're gaining some traction?
0: No, because I would say that the start of 100 years ago, but one of the first mayors that really kind of started that, he was a socialist himself. He was the son of immigrants, Taney Hall. I mean, he was a socialist. So again, New York is not new to socialism in their politics. Like, it's maybe
2: Malcolm,
0: new to us because, you know what I'm saying? But okay, go ahead.
2: So Malcolm, are you a socialist?
0: Oh, no.
2: No? Okay.
0: What's that old saying? It's like, I'm a communist with my family, I'm a socialist with my friends, I'm a capitalist with everybody else kind of thing, you know?
2: Yeah. Mm-hmm. Yeah.
0: But no, I'm not personally a socialist. Politically, I'm not a socialist. I actually voted for Donald Trump in the last election. But yeah, I'm not. I wouldn't consider myself a socialist. I have my own business. I employ people. I definitely believe in the power of collective economics and the power of capitalism to bring people out of impoverished situations. I've studied that as well. The impacts on China, the impacts on the global South, how capitalism has...
2: So you don't agree with and support socialism. You just don't see it as a big threat.
0: Right, because I don't see it as a new thing. I think it's been constant, and it's maybe kind of rebranded, or they've...
2: Yep.
0: Honestly, I think they've kind of taken a page out of the shock jock playbook, just kind of saying things that are really brash and loud.
2: Yeah.
0: No, I think it's been a constant. Even Keynesian economics. I mean, that's... highly socialistic economics, and that's what some people argue saved the United States from depression, was our heavily socialistic spending. So it's like, you know what I'm saying? We can't, you know, it's like it's been here. It's a part of the United States. And some political historians agree that actually they were scared 100 years ago that socialism, communism was going to take effect. So why don't we do socialism light? Let's do these little programs that would get people on board, and that way it wouldn't be this groundswell of support.
2: I got it. Well, Malcolm, I appreciate your positive attitude. You know, it does concern me, but I get it, you know, and Malcolm's right. I mean, they've kind of repackaged it, rebranded it, and they've got some new talking points. And you got these younger Democrat socialists. I mean, you've got people like the mayor of New York, Mamdani, who... You know, he does throw things out that he wants to get attention and get clicks and get social media comments and likes and follows. This new generation, they're taking advantage of social media, and they're doing a good job of it. 800-655-6453. Let's go to Tom, who is in New York. Welcome, Tom.
3: This guy, Abdul, who's running of the Senate seat in Michigan, when he says things like he doesn't like the fireworks, I believe what he's really saying is he doesn't like us celebrating the 4th of July period, and I don't think he recognizes our forefathers as legitimate founders of this nation. I think they're all like that, and they can't wait to stick the Constitution in the paper shredder. You know, we're going to be in a lot of trouble. People got to wake up. We're going to be in a lot of trouble, people, if these people get control over this country.
2: Yep.
3: And that's where they're heading.
2: Yep. And I agree with the caller just a minute ago, Malcolm, saying it's been around for a while. It has. But that's how Tom, that's how these groups are managed to take control. They start out small, they grow, and they quietly build. And I really do believe that they have made a lot of headway. They've gained a lot of strength, particularly among the younger voters.
3: Absolutely.
2: Yep.
3: If you look at Jesse Waters, he's got his guy Johnny. He goes out there.
2: Yep.
3: To the beach, and he walks. They can't answer questions that I could answer when I was in grammar school. And
2: exactly.
3: These people are adults.
2: Yeah. That's appreciate your phone call, Tom. That's a great segment. I love it. You know, that's how Jesse Waters got started. Jesse Waters was the man on the street for Bill O'Reilly years ago, and just had a knack for catching up with people out on the street. And you know, it's amazing how little people know about our system of government at times. And you're right. Some of these young people, they're just clueless. They don't have an interest. I guess they just think that it's all going to take care of itself. 800-655-6453. Let's go to Mary Ellen in Florida. Welcome, Mary Ellen.
4: Thank you. I'd like to share my story. I'm 85. My grandmother came from Ireland legally through Ellis Island, and she was a Democrat set by Roosevelt. I voted for Kennedy. I was a Democrat. Kennedy said, ask what you can do for your country, not what your country can do for you. I'm going to fast forward to my 25-year-old grandson who believes he's transgender.
2: Yeah.
4: He also has a college education from Temple, paid for by the other grandparents. He's never known debt.
2: Yep.
4: He's got a certificate to teach, and he qualified for food stamps. I would like to know, how in the world can this young man qualify for food stamps? And I'm not on board with it.
2: Yeah.
4: But the younger generation has been led down a very dangerous path, and it's going to take every adult in this country to stop it.
2: Yep. Well, they got to wake up, Mary Ellen, and I'm sure that's probably painful for you to watch your grandson, and hopefully he'll wake up soon. But there's so many like that who I guess they just think that they don't have to work, and that there is free food, there's free rent, and that's just the American way. But it's not how our country is built.
4: Absolutely not. You earned a living, you paid your bills, and then you spent your money on fun.
2: Exactly.
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2: 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Mike's back tomorrow.

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1: Joey Hudson in for Mike today on the text line. Texter says the Latin word for left is sinister, as in sinister meaning sneaky and evil. Does that not remind you of today's political left? Any questions? I think you probably cleared that up. Texter says an ignored reason of why socialism is getting legs is that it is increasingly harder to make a living. There's no middle class. And my college graduated son can't get a sustainable job, and then some of his friends are making astronomical salaries. There's no middle class, and Republicans, by and large, are not coming to our defense. Your comments are welcome on the text line as well, 800-655-6453. Let's go back to the phones. I'm going to start with Randy, who is in Texas. Welcome to the Mike Gallagher Show.
2: Hey, yes, I'm a veteran of the Vietnam War, and the many hundreds of thousands of veterans that have served since World War II who've been fighting all these isms that have been out there. Do the Democratic Socialists really think that we're going to sit back as they take more and more control? Hopefully they won't during the election will prove that. That we're just going to sit here and take it? Because I go back, I've been watching a lot of things on the Revolutionary War, and it's almost like, you know, we're seeing some beginnings of that again, except for a king. We're going to be fighting Democratic Socialists. But my question is, do you really think they expect that we're just going to sit here and take it?
1: Yeah. Well, I hope we don't sit here and take it. And thank you for your service to our country. And that's why I think we need to be talking about these things, because we got to wake up, and we got to parents, we need to, you know, need to teach your kids. They got to go out and work. You know, sometimes I think parents, and again, Peg and I don't have children, so I'm probably not one to give advice on parenting, but, you know, I know my mom and dad, I started working at our next door neighbor's restaurant when I was in the fifth grade. And I always worked to earn money to buy the things that I wanted. Today, kids are just, you know, they're new cars, they got iPhones, you know, they don't have to work. I mean, you got kids in their mid to late 20s and early 30s still living at home with mom and dad, and they're paying all the expenses. And they think it, I guess, that it's just all free, and that's why, you know, they're open to socialism. They're open to that way of life because they don't want to work and pay for things.
2: Well, I guess they need to sit down and read your history book. And the Democratic Socialists can never answer the question, which we don't ask enough, is where has this ever really worked in the world? Where has socialism, communism, whatever, where has it really worked? And there's nothing. I mean, you can start mentioning all these countries. But as a veteran, no matter what happens, you know, Republicans will get my vote, but I'm just not going to put up with this. And it's just, and I think a lot of people will not. So hopefully we'll come down to any kind of bloodshed. So have a good day, Joey.
1: Yep. Thank you, Randy. Appreciate your phone call. 800-655-MIKE, 800-655-6453. Nancy is in Philadelphia. Welcome, Nancy.
3: Good day. I want to mention another huge group of people. In fact, maybe the largest group of people who vote, who do not have a good economic situation. And it's women. Mm-hmm. Women over the age of 65 who are on Social Security. They don't have a job anymore, no salary from a job. And they have no spouse, either because they're single or divorced. And that's the largest group of people who vote. Not only that, the women in the baby boomer generation are that group. And that's why Hillary wants to run again, because she'll get every woman's vote.
1: Yep. Well, I hope she doesn't run again. If she does, I hope she doesn't get every woman's vote. But you make a good point, Nancy. Appreciate your phone call. So how old is too old to be a United States senator? Well, Ed Markey proved that being 80 is being electable.

0: He won his primary yesterday in Massachusetts. That and much more coming up on the Mike Gallagher Show. I'm Joey Hudson, in for Mike today.
1: You know, I've been telling you about a movie called Can You Hear Me Now that explores faith, scripture, history, prophecy. 2 weeks before he was assassinated, Charlie Kirk sat down for an interview that wrestled with the timeless question, does God still speak today? 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
10: This is a Fox News alert, a deadly shooting in Minneapolis. I'm Lee Silasera. At least one person is dead, reportedly the gunman. Six others hurt, including two police officers who are in stable condition after a shooting at an apartment building in downtown Minneapolis. Minnesota Governor Tim Walz said in a social media post, state officials are on the ground helping local law enforcement respond. FBI Director Cash Patel says his agents are assisting in the investigation. In Waynesboro, Virginia, police say a man shot himself to death inside an elementary school. Police Chief David Shaw says no children were harmed when the man forced his way inside.
11: One adult staff member at the school did suffer a non-life-threatening gunshot wound. The staff member has since been treated and released.
10: Shaw says all children were evacuated from the school safely and reunited with their parents. The jury in the Lindsey Clancy trial remains at an impasse after 5 days of deliberations. The Massachusetts mom has admitted killing her three children, but her defense says she suffered from postpartum psychosis.
12: After 30 hours over 5 days, this jury of nine women and three men is still at an impasse. So Judge William Sullivan read the Tui Rodriguez charge. It is a final jury instruction urging the jury to reconsider their positions. This marks the last time the judge can force this jury to deliberate before a possible mistrial. This jury is weighing